0: And when he would not be persuaded, we ceased saying, "The will of the Lord be done."
1: Did you catch that last part? When the people couldn't stop Paul from going, they gave up and said, "The Lord's will be done." You see, Michelle, the Lord wanted Paul to go.
2: Oh, so the Christians were trying to stop Paul because they loved him and they didn't want something bad to happen to him?
1: That's right. The Spirit wasn't forbidding Paul to go. Rather, he was saying it would be difficult for Paul if he went. And Paul said that was okay. In fact, he said he would be willing to die if that was necessary.
2: Mm. Wow, that's courage.
1: Yes, it is. But I don't know if Paul would have considered himself naturally courageous. He'd probably say he was scared, but God made him brave.
0: Yes. So, you know, sometimes following Jesus is hard and costly. And sometimes it's exciting and fun.
3: Yeah. That reminds me of something that happened to some of my friends who are missionaries in South Africa.
1: Why don't you tell us about it?
4: Yeah. I want to hear a story, Aunt Sarah.
1: Well then, Aunt Sarah, let's hear a story.
3: Where to start? Okay. This story is about three good friends in South Africa. Raymond, Javi, and Steve. Raymond is a little missionary from a village. Javi is a white South African from a bigger city. And Steve is a big taxi driver. On this particular day, Raymond, Javi, and Steve were out buying some cows.
4: Were they at a cow shop?
3: No, silly, a farm.
5: Your eyes are so big and brown, with such long eyelashes. You are beautiful to me. I still like this one, the best. She's fat and pretty.
6: She's too fat, Raymond. She looks like a black balloon with legs. If she falls over, she'll never get up.
7: Raymond, I don't think she's too fat. I think she's perfect.
4: Aunt Sarah, why are they looking at cows?
8: Because cows are cute, Isaac.
3: I was just about to tell you why. In 2 weeks, Raymond was going to get married. In his culture, it's normal for the groom to give cows to the bride's family.
2: Huh? Cows? Really?
3: Mm-hmm. Raymond had already picked out a few and wanted to find the perfect one to complete the gift.
5: I found her. That's a perfect cow, guys. I think we are done with the day.
8: What? Is the cow in the van?
3: Gracie, are you gonna let me tell the story?
8: Okay.
3: After paying for the cows, our three friends took an hour-long drive back to their town in Steve's taxi, because Steve was a taxi driver.
9: About across.
10: A special news bulletin radio broadcast. There have been more carjackings in the local Sling area. Police are asking all motorists to use caution while traveling.
7: Ooh, it's a what? Could you pass me another soda?
6: It's gone, Steve. Sorry.
5: Someone's getting out of that car ahead of us. Seems that he wants something. Javi, can you open a window, please?
6: Can I help you? Do you have change for 3 rand? Does anyone have change for 3 rand?
5: Let me check.
11: Everyone out of the van.
7: What?
11: Okay, taxi driver, what? Hand me your phone. Crawl in the back.
7: What
11: you
7: do
11: two,
7: we do?
11: Get okay. Back in the van. Lay down, back in the van. Lay down in the back seat. Lay down in the back seat.
12: Do what we say or we'll kill you.
11: We can be all here.
12: Fine, big guy. You lay down on the way back.
11: Pass up your cell phones. Listen to me. Listen.
3: You kids look scared.
4: No, we're not scared.
3: Really?
4: Maybe a little.
8: Is the cow okay?
4: Please, the cow's not in the van. Remember?
8: Whoops, I forgot.
3: Should I stop the story?
2: No, we're
4: Please,
2: fine.
4: Please, finish
2: it's
4: it.
2: It's okay.
3: You sure?
13: Yes!
3: Okay, I'll keep going. The carjackers took the guy's phones, money, cards, and even their PIN numbers for their bank cards. Raymond, Javi, and Steve were so scared they were shaking. It turns out these bad men were working with a group. They had already carjacked one taxi. The bad guys in both taxis now were talking back and forth using cell phones. They were driving very fast to get away. Lying in the back seats, our three friends were all thinking about different things. Javi was thinking, either we're going to get shot,
6: or they're going to let us go. It's only a matter of time before we learn which of the two it will be.
3: Steve was thinking something entirely different.
7: I'm hungry. Where is that loaf of bread we brought along?
3: Raymond had other things on his mind.
5: I'll be getting married in 2 weeks. Or maybe not. Lord, I know the best wedding is with you. But I told Javi's father, I'd look after him. I'm not doing a very good job. I'm willing to die, Lord. Just don't let anything happen to my friends.
3: Then Javi thought,
6: if these guys shoot us, we'll see Jesus today. This is exciting, but if these bad guys die today, they won't be allowed into heaven. I fear for these guys. Lord, I recommit my life into your hands. Do with me what you will.
3: Just then, the carjackers received a cell phone call from the other group.
13: Hey, we can't understand them.
3: That's right. You guys don't speak that language. Let's try it again in English.
14: Where are you now?
13: Nebo, Pokopane and Pokwane Street.
14: Yep.
13: They are putting roadblocks.
14: Where?
13: Nebo, Pokwane and Pokwane Road. You need to hide men now. Pull off the road and hide in the bush. Right away.
14: I'm pulling over now. Call me when you learn more.
6: Excuse me, guys. We belong to Jesus and he loves you.
12: You may not speak or we'll shoot you.
6: If I die, I'll be with Jesus. My life here means nothing. I'm more concerned about you.
5: My brother, will you please shut up?
6: Raymond, I feel like we're supposed to tell these guys about Jesus.
5: I know, but I promise your dad I'll look after you.
6: It's okay, Raymond. What's Steve doing back there? It sounds like he's playing with a squeaky toy.
5: I think he's snoring.
12: You guys, be quiet!
14: I need some fresh air. I'm going to stretch my legs.
5: You know, sir, you don't need to live your life like this.
12: What are you talking about?
5: You don't need to live your life as a criminal.
12: I'm not a criminal. I have a wife and kids. I'm a normal person. I'm not a bad man like my boss.
5: Well, then why are you doing this to us?
12: I don't have a job. If I had a job, I would quit.
5: God can provide for you. I didn't have a job too. God provided for me. If he did for me, for sure he can do for you, my friend.
12: What is your job?
5: Well, we tell people about Jesus. I'm a missionary. God has changed my life. Javi is here with me. As a white person, as you know, in South Africa. But we are brothers because of Jesus. He tells people about Jesus too. Jesus can change your life, my brother. And you're a best friend.
12: How can you call me friend when I have a gun on you?
5: Jesus loves you. Yeah, and because he is in me, I can call you a friend. I'm a sinner, but he changes lives. And he can change yours too.
3: Raymond and Javi kept talking to the bad guy.
4: Where'd the boss go?
3: He was walking around outside talking on the phone.
4: To his kids?
3: No, he was talking to the other carjackers who had also hidden their taxi in the brush. Everyone was getting worried. You see, the police had caught on to their plan and had set up roadblocks to catch them. The carjackers were beginning to panic.
12: What's going on here? I warned you to be quiet. All of you, get out of the taxi. Get out of the taxi. Dima, give me your gun. Give me your gun.
15: Boss, don't do this. It was my fault. I was talking to them. They'll be quiet. Please, boss.
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12: I meant it when I told you to be quiet back there. You keep your mouths shut.
3: The guys were carjacked at 8 o'clock at night. After several hours, our friends had been lying on the ground for a long time, and they were getting sore. Remember how they drank a bunch of soda right before they were carjacked?
2: Yeah.
3: Well, they had to go to the bathroom.
6: Excuse me, sir. I really need to go to the bathroom. I can stand in the door of the taxi if you'd like.
14: You can get up and go outside. Go over there by the tree. Don't think of running, or I'll kill you.
6: I'll be good, I promise. Oh, thank you, thank you.
4: And Sarah, I'll be right back.
2: Me too.
1: The power of suggestion. Okay, gang, we're going to finish this story tonight after supper.
2: Oh, Dad, please, can we finish it now?
18: Please, Dad.
1: No, this way you'll have something to look forward to after dinner.
4: How many more invitations, Katri?
18: Last one. That makes 10 invites to the best outdoor birthday party ever.
4: Come on, Katri, just tell me the games you're playing.
18: Nope, it's Kate and my secret. And don't go asking her, she won't tell either.
4: What do you think about Ansel and Stewie? Do you think those guys will be okay?
18: I hope they'll be okay. I would have been scared if I was in that van.
4: Me too.
18: So, want to help me?
4: Sure.
18: Excuse me, Mom. Do you mind if we take these invitations to our friends' houses?
0: Well, that's fine, but dinner's in 20 minutes. Don't be late.
18: Okay, thanks.
3: Oh, wow, Susan, what a great meal. That was so good.
1: Oh, very good.
0: Really thanks. Good, I had help, though.
3: And Michelle, your homemade bread. That was amazing.
18: Oh, thanks.
8: Aunt Sarah?
3: Yes, sweetie?
8: Can you finish your story now?
18: I've been waiting.
1: So, Sarah, what happened to Raymond, Steve, and Javi?
3: Well, let's see. Where was I? Okay, the guys were getting hungry. It was 8 p.m. when they were carjacked.
4: That's my bedtime.
3: And now it's 1 in the morning and everyone is hungry.
14: Hey. Do you guys have any food in here?
5: Yes. We have some bread. I think I'm laying on it. One moment. Here you go. I was using it as my pillow. It is a little flat.
14: Does it have poison in it?
5: How can you say that? No. No poison. Enjoy it.
14: You guys can sit up. You've been lying here for a long time.
6: Phew, thank you.
19: Javi, did Raymond give them the whole loaf?
6: Yes.
19: Hungry.
5: Therefore, if that enemy is hungry, feed him. If he is thirsty, give him drink. For in so doing, you shall heap coals of fire on his head. Be not overcome by evil, but overcome evil by good. Thank you, Jesus. Yes.
6: Excuse me. May I ask you something?
14: Yeah, you may speak.
6: What will you say to Jesus when you stand before him on the great judgment day?
14: I don't know. I suppose I'll ask him to forgive me for the bad things I've done.
15: Boss! There's no forgiveness in heaven or hell. You need to do it here on earth. It's too late once we die. Ogami anilati yipada. Mi o le padano
4: ayemi. You're doing it again, Aunt Sarah. We can't understand that language.
3: Sorry, Ian. The two carjackers kept arguing about how to get to heaven. They did this for about 5 minutes. Tembo, the criminal, actually told his boss about Jesus in front of our three friends.
18: That's amazing.
1: Wow. Incredible.
3: Then their phone rang. It was the bad guys in the other taxi.
14: Go ahead.
13: They're coming, man. We need to escape now or they'll kill us. Leave your taxi. Meet us in Pretoria.
14: What about our hostages?
13: You know what to do. Be quick about it.
14: We meet you soon. Timber, come outside with me. You three, stay put.
19: What are we doing, boss?
14: We need to take care of these guys. They're a liability.
4: They don't get shot, do they?
8: They can't get killed.
3: Well, the carjackers didn't want to get caught. And our friends knew what they looked like and could turn them in.
4: Turn them into what?
18: No, turn them over to the police.
3: After talking for a moment, the men made their decision and returned to the van.
14: We've been ordered to silence you.
5: We are ready to see Jesus.
14: I believe you. You don't look scared. The taxi driver in the back sleeping again like a baby. Believe me, we don't want to kill you.
15: Here are your wallets and bank cards. Javi, here's your cell phone. I'm taking the card out so you can't call the police.
14: We've decided to let you live.
15: Would you pray that you'll see me in heaven one day?
6: No way. I'm going to pray that I see you in church here on earth.
14: Now, you need to lay down again on the floor. Don't watch us leave. We're going to throw the keys into the brush. Once we're gone...

0: Steve! Steve! Wake up!
1: Huh? Where'd they go?
2: Hey, they left about 10 minutes ago.
0: Maybe they're hiding and plan to kill us when we're out of the van.
2: If that is the case, why didn't they kill us earlier?
0: Well, I don't know. Maybe they want us to die happy.
1: All I know is I'm getting out. I've been back here for 5 hours. They can shoot me if they want.
0: Okay, guys. Let's get out together then. Careful, careful. Slowly, guys.
2: I think they are really gone.
1: Yeah, they are gone.
0: Thank you, Jesus. You saved us. Thank you, Lord.
2: Thank you, Lord.
0: We just want to thank you, for
2: Lord.
0: Saving our lives, for being so faithful. Father, we thank you for love. We thank you for who you are. We just want to glorify your name. We thank you, Father, for your love.
2: And Lord, we pray for Temba and his boss. Jesus, they heard about how you love them and can set them free. We pray that they turn from their sin and turn to you for forgiveness and life.
1: And Lord, we thank you for your safety. You protected us from them. And now we stand here unharmed. Thank you very much. Thank you, Lord.
0: It's a lion!
3: Not a lion.
4: I'm scared.
5: I'm just kidding. I'm just kidding. There is no lion.
4: Oh, man. I'm scared.
5: Well, the story is not quite over, though. It was dark out and very late. Raymond, Javi, and Steve desperately wanted to get home. But remember, the guys had thrown their keys into the bush.
1: We are never going to find the keys. They could be anywhere.
2: Well, we know where they are not. We've searched every place illuminated by the headlights. Maybe we could move the taxi and shine the lights around.
1: No way, it's too heavy.
2: Oh yeah.

0: way.
1: I did. I said amen, then I raised my hand in the dark, then I felt them hanging on this branch.
0: Praise you, Jesus.
2: Let's get out of here.
3: Wow, what a story.
4: God used our friends to tell the bad guys about Jesus, and God spared their lives.
5: Incredible, Sarah. That was worth the wait, wasn't it, kids?
6: Yes.
7: Sure was.
6: Yes.
7: Thanks, Aunt Sue.
5: Raymond and Javi risked their lives by sharing their faith. They didn't know what would happen when they did. In the end, no one got hurt. I can't help thinking, though, it doesn't always turn out this way. Sometimes Christians are persecuted or even killed for their faith.
8: It's like our devotions this morning, remember? God told Paul if he shared, he'd be put in jail.
3: And he shared anyways.
9: You're right. And Paul was captured and imprisoned. But while he was in jail, Paul led many people to Christ, even people in Caesar's household.
8: I don't know if I could do that.
7: What do you mean?
8: Well, I don't know if I could be as courageous as Paul or Raymond or Javi.
4: You know, I felt the exact same way. Would I be willing to share my faith if I knew it would cost me my life, or would I chicken out?
8: Yeah.
4: In fact, after hearing the carjacking story for the first time, I really struggled. I didn't know it then, but a little while later, I had to face that very question in a scary situation in Zambia.
7: Tell that one. I want to hear that story.
9: Oh, Ian, Gracie's starting to fall asleep. I know she wouldn't want to miss it.
5: Mom's right. It's getting late. Sarah, could you tell it tomorrow?
4: Sure. I'd love to.
5: Great.
7: Kitri, sorry to bother you in bed, but I have to show you something.
8: What is it?
7: When I was taking the trash out, I found this note taped to your bike seat.
8: I can hardly read this. To Kitri the twerp.
7: Twerp?
8: So you think he was having a outdoor birthday party in 2 days? Cancel party or you'll be sorry.
7: Sid Thompson? Oh no, why did he write this, Ian?
6: I don't know.
8: How do they find out about my party?
6: I don't know.
8: What are we going to do?
6: I don't know.
10: 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While some of the characters are fictitious, Carjacked is based on a true story. 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Oh, and by the way, do you want to know what the dreaded Thompson twins are up to? And what was the scary situation in Zambia that Aunt Sarah mentioned? Tune in next time to find out.
5: This is Jack Brinkman. 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
10: Did you know that this episode was recorded on 2 continents? 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
11: One night our author, Ian Boltman, was watching a DVD of Raymond and Javi in preparation to write this episode. His sister Sarah had interviewed the two and mailed the video to her brother. As Ian sat there watching on his computer, his wife commented on Raymond and Javi's beautiful South African dialects. That's where the idea was conceived to attempt to use the real people in the story. Flying them to the States would be too expensive, so why not record them in South Africa? Then I could import the audio into my session.
10: Sarah found a YWAM studio called the Media Village in Cape Town. Raymond agreed to play himself, and Sarah recruited 2 other South African friends to play Steve and Javi. On the day of the recording, Ian got up at 1 a.m. in the States and connected to the studio using a laptop and the internet. Sarah coached the actors in Africa, while Ian was able to direct from the U.S. The entire recording session took about 6 hours and wrapped up just as Ian's family was stumbling out of bed. The rest of the actors in this episode were recorded in Jim's studio here in Milwaukee, Wisconsin. And now you know the story behind the story.
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2: Those things might help you to stay a little bit safer, but it's God who really watches over you. Guess what? You're listening to the one and only Keys for Kids. My name is Zach. When I ride my unicycle, I wear a helmet. When I skateboard, I wear knee pads and gloves. Those items help keep me safe in case I run into something or wipe out. Life can be dangerous, and while it's good to take steps in order to be safe, it's important to remember where our ultimate safety really comes from. Psalm 20 says, "Some trust in chariots and some in horses, but we trust in the name of the Lord our God." Our story for today is entitled Hairspray, Rocks, and a Helmet. Editor's note, this story may not be suitable for some younger children. "Almost time for school," Mom said as she picked up Rhea's backpack. "Rhea, what do you have in here? Feels like a bag full of rocks." She unzipped the top. Rhea's eyes grew round. "No, Mom, don't." But Mom was already pulling out a can of hairspray, a camouflage jacket that belonged to Rhea's brother, a bicycle helmet, and indeed one large rock. "Is this for some kind of project at school?" Rhea looked down. "No, I was just," she sighed, "scared." Mom sat down with her on the sofa. "Scared? Of school? I've been watching the news." Rhea leaned her head against her mom. "There was another shooting at a school, and we did a drill at school so we'd know what to do if it wasn't safe." Mom had a sad look in her eyes, but then they twinkled a bit. "So if someone dangerous comes in, you're going to do his hair? Or send him away on a bicycle?" Mom grinned softly, and Rhea smiled too. "I thought I could spray hairspray in his eyes. The bicycle helmet is for me to protect my head. The camo is so he wouldn't see me, and I could throw the rock at him. I've been practicing." "Oh, honey," Mom pulled Rhea onto her lap. "I hate that you feel afraid, but think of the story of David and Goliath in the Bible. Was it the rock that kept David safe?" Rhea nodded. "He killed Goliath with it." Mom shook her head. "It might seem that way, but that's not what happened. It wasn't something that kept David safe, but someone." Rhea's eyes brightened. "Oh, you mean God." "That's right," said Mom. "He's the one who truly keeps us safe, but that doesn't always mean he'll keep us from harm. Remember when Jesus died on the cross? He was right where God wanted him to be. He was fulfilling God's good plan for salvation." "Yeah," said Rhea. "Saving us was a really good plan." Mom nodded. "And because of that good plan, we know nothing can ever separate us from Jesus, even when bad stuff happens and we feel afraid. He promises to always be with us. And," she tickled Rhea lightly, "I trust him a lot more than hairspray." So how about you? Are you relying on something to keep you safe? It's good to be prepared and take precautions, but remember where your safety really comes from. No matter what scary situations you face, you're always safe with Jesus because he died and rose again to save you from sin and give you eternal life. Even when terrible things happen, nothing can separate you from him. So trust him to always be with you and keep you safe. Our key verse is Psalm 20, verse 7.
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0: It's a cruel world we live in. Guess that's kind of a negative thought to begin our time together today. But it's true when you think about it. Sickness, war, death, crime, they're everywhere you look. Now, the Bible says the heart is deceitful above all things and desperately wicked. Yes, sin and wickedness existed in Sugar Creek, just like it can be found in your town. In fact, you'll find it wherever there are men and women, boys and girls, who are without Christ. Well, I guess that's enough preaching for today. When we left our adventure last time, old man Paddler had just been robbed. He'd turned out the light and crawled into bed when all of a sudden...
1: What on earth? Who's there? Turn the light on here and... I've been robbed!
0: Word about the thief breaking into Old Man Paddler's place spread rapidly. Actually, the thief managed to find only $50 or so. Still, the very fact that a thief was in town gave everybody quite a little scare. The sheriff, who already had plenty to do in his investigation into our stolen car, now had more work than he could handle. Which, by the way, would work out to the gang's benefit later on. But let's not get ahead of our story. 2 days passed, and there was no word about Mr. Paddler's loss, nor ours. The sheriff, hoping to scrounge up the smallest lead, paid another visit to our house.
2: Morning, Sheriff.
3: Oh, morning, Mr. Collins, Mrs. Collins.
4: Good morning.
3: You folks getting on all right this past week?
2: Oh, we're surviving, I guess.
4: It would be a lot easier with the car around, though.
3: I know what you mean.
2: Still no word, I take it?
3: None at all, Ted. I wish I could tell you otherwise.
2: So do we. Well, just have to make the best of things, I guess.
3: I came over to backtrack and think through this entire episode with the hope of coming up with a possible lead or two. Now, once again... What time was your car stolen?
2: A little after 9 o'clock.
3: How do you know?
4: Well, Bill and Ted were playing a game of chess, and as the clock struck 9, I commented that they'd been playing for nearly 2 hours.
3: Good observation.
4: Is the time it happened critical, Sheriff?
3: Maybe, and maybe not. But we need to consider every possible bit of information. What seems insignificant now could well be the key to the whole mystery. It's interesting that you say the thief struck at 9.
2: Why is that?
3: Mr. Paddler was robbed at almost the same time of evening. Actually, it was around 9:30, according to him. But that's close enough to make it noteworthy.
2: You're thinking there might be a connection between the two incidents?
3: It's a possibility, one I'm not prepared to comment on right now. We haven't had this kind of stealing going on ever before. We'll just have to sit tight and... see what we come up with in the next few days.
2: Well, thanks for stopping by, Sheriff.
3: Tell you what, Ted. If we don't make any progress on this thing within the next few days, I'll lend you my car. I can use a squad car for my personal use.
2: Oh, that's very kind of you, Sheriff. But, the old pickup. It's not very pretty, but it does get us around.
3: I just hate to see you folks without transportation. If nothing else, it'll keep this case in the spotlight.
4: Thank you, Sheriff.
3: No problem. Oh, hi, Bill. I didn't see you there.
5: Hi.
3: You know, you folks have got one bright boy there. Give him a few years and he'll make a fine detective. Well, be seeing you later.
2: Thanks, Sheriff.
3: I'll drop in later this week if nothing happens.
2: I have a feeling something's going to turn up, and hopefully it'll be our car.
3: Yeah, like I say, don't get your hopes up.
2: Yeah, we'll be praying about it, Sheriff. And thanks again.
3: See you.
4: Bye-bye.
3: Bye.
2: Yeah, I think the sheriff's a lot more convinced about the connection between the two thefts than he let on.
5: Me too.
2: And what's this about being a detective?
5: Well, you know how the gang is when it comes to mysteries and stuff.
4: I figured you boys wouldn't be able to keep away too long.
2: Yeah, just be sure you don't get in the sheriff's way. I mean, he's got a lot to think about.
4: I don't mean to change the subject, but... I was wondering if you and the gang were planning on going to the carnival later today.
5: Oh, yeah, the carnival. I guess I forgot. We're supposed to go right after supper. This afternoon, we're going to meet and plan what we intend to see and do tonight.
4: I believe your father has a few chores for you to do before anybody goes gallivanting off to a carnival.
5: Oh, yeah. Well, what needs doing?
2: Quite a bit, I'm afraid. But the sooner we get started, the quicker you'll be on your way.

0: Bill, I think that's enough work for now. I want you to know your mother and I both appreciate it that you didn't get angry when I asked you to help out. You're growing up, son. I know you're kind of short on money these days, so I'd like to give you $2 for your work today.
1: Oh, I don't really need it. Thanks, though. Thanks for the offer, but I'm doing fine.
0: You mean you've got some money?
1: Well...
0: You had a little more of that piggy bank of yours than you thought you did, huh?
1: Well...
0: That's great, Bill. Say hello to the gang for me.
1: Yeah, sure. Well, I gotta run. See you at supper.

0: I can't wait to ride the Ferris wheel.
1: Seems to me you said that last year, Little Jim. And when it came time to ride it, you chickened out.
0: Well, that was last year. I'm bigger now.
2: You think they'll have cotton candy?
3: Sure they will, but you better not.
2: Come on, fellas. I've starved myself all day thinking about tonight.
4: Well, tonight's not here yet. It's only a little after 3. Looks like you'll have to keep on starving.
5: Wonder what's keeping Bill. We were supposed to meet a half hour ago.
1: Who knows what's going on with Bill? He's been acting pretty strange lately.
5: Yeah, you're right.
0: I feel sorry for him. He really wants a job.
2: Oh, come on. There's more to life than working. I believe it was the pen of Goethe that wrote...
1: Come on, poetry, this is serious.
6: So are my allergies. Better remember to take my medicine before we go tonight. It's like a clock. Come summer, come sneezes.
5: Wonder if Bill's parents had some extra chores for him to do.
6: Oh, there he is right now, coming up the hill.
5: Hey, it's about time.
1: I hope you remember the binoculars.
6: Looks like it. Oh, yeah, I can see him.
0: Do you think we should try and help him?
5: What do you mean, Little Jim?
0: Well, like, try to make him happy.
5: I don't think we should ask him questions or anything. Just be pleasant. I'm sure he'll appreciate that.
6: Here he comes now.
5: Hey, Bill, where have you been?
7: Dad had a lot of stuff for me to do.
5: I thought so.
1: Hey, Little Jim says he's going through with riding the Ferris wheel this year. What do you think of that, Bill?
7: That's great.
0: I can't wait to go.
6: Mom says they got a new ride this year. It's called the Tilt-A-Whirl.
1: Wow, sounds pretty neat to me.
0: Oh, I don't know if I want to try it.
5: Take it easy, Little Jim. We haven't even seen it yet.
1: But I sure hope we do.
2: I wonder if they'll be selling those foot-long hot dogs. Those are so good.
4: I'm sure you'd know all about that, Poetry.
2: Well, I'm starved. I didn't eat any breakfast or lunch.
4: Poetry, I don't think you'll shrivel up yet.
5: Bill, there is another reason why we've met this afternoon.
7: What's that?
5: Well, you see, the gang and I have been doing some thinking. Knowing how you're a little short on cash, we decided we'd like to give you the change left over from when you bought the binoculars. It isn't much, just $1.72. But it'll be more than enough for the carnival. Here, take it.
7: That's real nice of you guys, but I got some money, thanks.
5: Well, why don't you take this anyway? We appreciate your getting the binoculars.
7: Thanks, but I'm fine. You see, Dad gave me a little something for my extra work today, so I'm okay.
5: Well, all right. But if you ever need it, just say so. Now, we need to decide what time we're going to meet tonight.
0: Well, it better be pretty early. My mom doesn't want me out too late after dark.
5: Then how does 6 o'clock sound? Just eat an early supper, and we'll meet at the Stancer Pazooka Tree, sharp, at 6.
8: Okay, Big Jim.
5: See you then.

0: another fine meal cooked by my fine wife.
1: Oh, Dad.
0: No, really, it was delicious. Wouldn't you say so, Bill?
2: Yeah, it was great.
0: Bill?
2: Hmm?
0: You've been acting kind of, strange lately. You're not yourself.
1: You always seem to be sulking about something.
2: Guess I'm just worried, that's all.
1: Worried? About what?
2: I don't know. Just wish I had a job.
0: Oh, Bill, it's only been 2 weeks. Give yourself some time. You've got to learn a little patience.
2: Guess so. Well, I better head down to the Snatcher Pazooka Tree. We're all supposed to meet at 6.
0: Well, don't be out too late, son.
2: I won't.
1: Have a good time, Bill.
2: I will.
0: Honey, something's not right with that boy.
1: Oh, I've noticed, too. Be hard not to.
0: Well, I suppose we'll find out sooner or later.
1: Hopefully sooner.

0: That tilt whirl is something else.
1: I thought I was gonna fall off for sure.
2: I think I should have waited to eat those hot dogs till after we rode the tilt whirl.
3: You'll get over it, Poetry.
2: Oh, I'm beginning to wonder.
0: Hey, why don't we go over and ride the Ferris wheel?
2: Now?
0: Oh, come on. The Ferris wheel doesn't go fast.
2: No, just high. And I'm scared of heights, you know.
4: Well, I'm going with Circus. Me too.
3: Bill?
5: Of course I'm going.
3: I guess that leaves you alone on the ground, Poetry.
2: Oh, all right. If little Jim's going, so will I.
0: Then what are we waiting for? Let's go stand in line.
4: Looks like the line's moving along pretty well.
2: I'm not in any rush.
6: Me either.
0: Little Jim?
6: Oh, I am going. I just said I wasn't in any rush.
3: Looks safe enough to me. See the operator there? Look at how tight he straps the people in.
6: I'm not scared.
0: Good, because we're getting real close now. He's loading up for the next ride. We'll probably
4: be... Hey, you guys! Did you see what I just saw?
3: What, Dragonfly?
4: The Ferris wheel operator. He just stole a wallet out of a rider's pocket.
3: Are you sure?
4: Of course I'm sure. He just put it in that toolbox next to him. Hey, Big Jim, you look at it if he takes your ticket.
7: Hey, step right up, young man. Now step right up. You gonna ride with him, fella?
3: Yes, sir.
7: Well, then move right up. Quick now. Come on. Come on. Move right up there. Now, don't unlatch this bar during the ride, fellas, okay? Next! Step right up! Step right up now! Right up.
3: I saw it! He did steal that wallet!
8: Yep, it all started out as a nice fun time at Sugar Creek's annual carnival. But what happened that night was just the beginning of an exciting mystery that we'd all very quickly become part of. I'd sure like it if you'd become a part of that adventure, too. You can, you know, by joining us next time as we continue our story of the Sugar Creek Gang and the Thief in Town, based on characters by Paul Hutchins. Meanwhile, I'll be thinking about you and praying for you. So long for now.

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0: I just want you to know that I think that was a brave thing you did. Climbing up that ladder to that burning house.
1: I didn't even know what I had done until it was over. I guess I cared more about getting Tara out than I did about getting burned. I didn't know how much I loved my sister until she was in danger. But you would do the same for your sister, wouldn't you?
0: I guess so.
1: I think love isn't bravery. It's just love.
0: Yeah, it's just
2: love. Come on, Francis. Francis, I can't carry this ladder by myself.
0: See you soon, Ren.
3: Well, it was our ladder that did the trick, wasn't it, Francis?
0: Yeah. Good thing we had a big one.
3: And a good thing you can run so fast. You really saved the day by coming to get me.
0: Funny how fast you can run when you're scared. I don't even remember my feet hitting the ground.
3: Well, young man, we've had a busy evening. We shouldn't have stayed to watch the firemen get the blaze under control. It's quite late now.
0: Yeah, and I'm tired.
3: Too tired to have some cocoa and a sandwich?
0: No, but I thought...
3: Oh, let's just say you've earned it. Come on in and wash up while I fix us something.

0: Mom?
1: Yes, Francis?
0: You invited Ram and his parents over for a meal.
1: That's right, I did. It's the least I could do. Other neighbors had already given them a place to stay, and I wanted to do something.
0: But won't Dad be mad? He doesn't like immigrants.
1: So let him be mad. This is my house as well as his. Even more, I think. I can invite anyone I like.
0: I'm glad you feel that way. So do I.
1: Ram was a very brave little boy, Francis. You ought to be very proud to have such a friend.
0: Yeah. Sometimes you don't even know what a friend you've got until something like this happens.
1: Francis, how did the fire start?
0: Well, we were playing soldiers with Ram's new game.
1: Yes?
0: And I needed to get to Ram's soldiers, so I told him we should move the sofa. We pushed it too close to the fireplace. While we were away buying fish and chips, the sofa caught fire.
1: I'm just glad you all got out.
0: Mom, do you think Tara'll be all right?
1: I don't know. Her heart was still beating. Pray God she'll be all right.
0: That's funny. I never heard you mention God before.
1: Yes, I know you haven't.
0: First I heard of him was at Auntie Allison and Uncle John's.
1: How did you hear of him there?
0: Well, there was a sign on the wall that Chris made for Uncle John. It said, God is love. But love wasn't spelled right. Anyway, they said they wanted to leave it up because Chris had made it. And even if it was spelled wrong, he'd learned a verse from the Bible in Sunday school.
1: I wish you went to Sunday school, Francis. I wish you could grow up good.
0: What does praying mean, Mom?
1: I'm not sure. I used to think it helped. Nothing seems to help anymore.
0: Did you ever go to Sunday school when you were a little girl?
1: Oh, yes. Sunday was always a special day around our house. Mom and Dad would make us all take our baths on Saturday night and lay out our clothes for Sunday morning. Mom would get up early and fix a big breakfast for us.
0: Oh, boy, I'd like that.
1: Well, we'd have to eat before we got dressed so we wouldn't spill anything on our Sunday clothes.
0: You mean you ate in your PJs?
1: Oh, yes. And we looked so funny, all sitting around the table. And, oh, Dad had this big brown furry robe he wore, and we teased him about being a bear.
0: And you could tease him and he didn't get mad?
1: Oh, yes. Dad was very funny. Why, do you know what he did once?
0: What?
1: One day we went down to breakfast, and all the plates were on the floor with the silverware and the glasses and everything.
0: On the floor?
1: Yes, and he was very serious. He said, I can still hear him. He said, children, I've been doing some reading about China. They are very healthy, and it's because they stand on their heads when they eat.
0: Stand on their heads?
1: Yes, and he said, if we are to be a healthy family, we must learn to stand on our heads as we eat.
0: Did you have to do it?
1: Well, we were trying to when Mom came in and asked what was going on. Then those who were standing on their heads or trying to fell over, and we all just laughed and laughed.
0: It must have been fun.
1: Oh, it was.
0: Mom.
1: It was.
0: Did you learn verses like God is love in the Sunday school you went to?
1: Yes. I even won a trip to camp one year for learning Bible verses.
0: Do you remember any of them?
1: Well, let's see. Oh, there was one about, for God so loved the world that he... Oh, I've forgotten so much.
0: Why are there so many verses about God is love?
1: I suppose it's because that's what he is.
0: What?
1: Love.
0: Then if you don't know love, you don't know God, huh?
1: Well, I'm not sure if that's exactly right.
0: But that's what you said. Mother, why don't we know love?
1: Why do you say that?
0: Well, when I was talking with Ram about being brave, he said he wasn't brave. He just loved Tara.
1: How beautiful. I can remember another verse I learned about love. It went, there is no fear in love. Perfect love casteth out fear.
0: Perfect love? What's that? I don't even know what love is.
1: I guess perfect love is when you love so much you don't think about yourself. You're willing to give all you have for someone else. Oh, that's it.
0: What's it?
1: The rest of the verse. For God so loved the world that he gave his only begotten Son. Perfect love. He didn't think about himself, but gave the best that he had. That's what our Sunday school teacher told us. I remember now.
0: Well, what did he give for?
1: That's the rest of the verse. That whosoever believeth in him should not perish, but have everlasting life.
0: That's a lot of big words, Mom. I don't understand them all. What's a forgotten son? And I don't understand believeth in him and should not perish and things like that. What do they mean, Mom?
1: I knew once, but I'm not sure anymore.
0: Mom, do you think maybe we could learn about these things together?
1: Maybe we could. Would you like that, Francis?
0: Yeah, very much. I don't care if I never see Spotty and Tyke again.
1: Who are Spotty and Tyke?
0: Oh, just a couple of bullies at school. Troublemakers is all they are. And I don't want to have any more to do with him.
1: Oh, I'm so glad to hear you say that.
0: Mom, from now on, I promise I'll be good. But I do want you to know that Wendy did pinch me first most of the time.
1: Oh, Francis.

0: Why, Francis, what a pleasant surprise. Won't you come in?
1: Thank you.
0: I thought you were going to bring Whiskers over for me to look at.
1: Oh, well, I can do that later. I really wanted to ask you some questions.
0: Oh, what about, Francis?
1: Mrs. Glengarry, do you teach boys about the Bible?
0: Why, yes, I do.
1: Can you teach me something about it?
0: Well, I can try. What is it you want to know? Here, sit down and have some milk and cookies.
1: Thank you.
0: Help yourself to the cookies while I pour you some milk. Mm. Now, is there something special you'd like to know?
1: Mm-hmm. Seems like I'm hearing a lot about God as love, and I don't know what it means.
0: Where have you heard about this, Francis?
1: Well, first, it was a sign that Chris put up for Uncle John. Auntie Allison said it meant the same, even if love wasn't spelled right. And then last night, Mom and I talked about it, because Ram loved his sister and wasn't afraid to go into the fire after her.
0: Oh, I see. Mm-hmm.
1: But Mom said some things that were in the Bible, and I don't understand what she was talking about.
0: And what did she say?
1: Well, something about God so loved the world that he forgot his son. And if anybody believed he did, he'd have everlasting life. I don't understand that.
0: Oh, John 3:16.
1: Uncle John didn't say it. Mom did.
0: No, Francis. The Apostle John wrote those words in a book when he was writing about Jesus Christ.
1: Who?
0: That's God's son that John spoke about in that verse.
1: Is that the one he forgot?
0: No, Francis. The word is not forgot. It was God's only begotten son.
1: What's that mean?
0: Do you know what it means to get? When you get something, that means you have it, right?
1: Huh?
0: Here, let me show you. Here's a cookie. I just got it from the plate. Now, that's the only cookie I have. Do you see?
1: Oh, yeah. I think I see. So, Jesus Christ was the only son God had. What did he do? I mean, how does that talk about love?
0: If I have this cookie, and it's the only one I have, and I give it to you, what does that mean?
1: It means then I'd have it.
0: But you have to believe that I mean for you to have it before it's yours. You have to take it. Here, I want you to have it.
1: But I already... Oh, I see. So I must take it.
0: That's right. It would do you no good at all to sit on the chair and look at it, would it?
1: Wouldn't do me any good.
0: So, John 3:16 says, "For God so loved the world." Does that mean you, Francis?
1: Well, yeah, I guess it does.
0: That he gave his only begotten son, the only son he had.
1: Gave him for what?
0: Let me finish the verse, then I'll explain that.
1: Okay.
0: That whosoever believeth in him, or whoever believes that God means for them to have Jesus, shall not perish, but have everlasting life.
1: That's what I don't understand, that last part.
0: You see, Francis, we are all... Well, we all do things that displease God. That's called sin.
1: I've heard that word before.
0: Now, the Bible says that all have sinned. There is none righteous. No, not one.
1: What's righteous?
0: That means there's nobody on this earth that is right, just as he is.
1: So what does that mean?
0: The Bible says the soul or man that sinneth, it shall die.
1: You mean die like people die?
0: No, it's worse than that. It means that forever and ever he will perish.
1: What's perish mean?
0: Little Tara would have perished in the flames of her burning house if Ram and the man had not gone in and gotten her.
1: You mean sin will make you perish forever and ever?
0: It can, but you don't have to. That's why God gave us his son. He died for us on the cross so that we don't have to die. We do not have to perish, but can have everlasting life with him in heaven.
1: You mean God loved us just like Ram loved Tara, and he gave us Jesus, his son, so that we won't have to perish like Tara would have perished if Ram hadn't loved her?
0: Francis, you've learned a lot today. Perhaps you and your mother should talk some more about this. I think she may have some more answers to your questions.
1: Yeah, maybe she can remember some of the things she learned in Sunday school. Boy, wouldn't it be great if our whole family could learn about God's love? Then Uncle John and Auntie Allison, Chris and Martin. Thanks, Mrs. Glengarry. Thanks a lot.
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1: And now, Adventures in Odyssey.
2: And so it ended up that the so-called fifth gospel wasn't anything of the sort, Connie.
3: Wow. So good old Matthew, Mark, Luke, and John come up winners again, huh? Well, if you've just tuned in, you're listening to Candid Conversations with Connie on Kids Radio. I'm Connie Kendall, and my guest is John Avery Whitaker. We only have about a minute left. Time for one last phone call. Robert from Elm Street. This is Candid Conversations. You're on with Whit.
4: Yeah, hi. That archaeology stuff is cool. I mean, those people from the past, they're like historic.
2: Oh, yeah, they certainly are, yes.
3: We don't have much time left, Robert. What's your question for Whit?
4: Oh, yeah. I heard you were going on like another missionary trip or something soon. Is that true?
3: Robert, he just got home. I don't think he's going anywhere right now.
2: Well, actually, the board of directors for Universal Press Foundation has asked me to go on another missions tour.
3: They have?
4: Yeah, I knew it. Because, see, like, my friend Jenny heard it from someone at school who heard it from Eugene at Wits End.
3: Eugene knew?
2: Well, Connie,
4: And then my dad said he heard your son, Jason, and Jack Allen talking about it at church last Sunday.
3: Jason and Jack?
4: Uh-huh. And then my mom heard Mayor Riley and Bernard Walton talking about it in the coffee shop, you see. And
3: I think we get the picture, Robert. It's nice to know that everybody around town is so informed.
2: Isn't that your closing theme, Connie?
3: Yes, it is. Well, my guest this past half hour has been John Avery Whitaker, but then you all knew that already.
2: Oh, boy.
3: I want to thank Mr. Whitaker for coming on the program. This is Connie Kendall. Join me tomorrow for more Candid Conversations with Connie here on Kids Radio. You're winning again!
5: Now in the Adventures in Odyssey Club, Sophie and Wyatt find themselves caught up in historic events, including...
6: That was the Boston Massacre!
5: And the race to cast the deciding vote for American independence.
6: Are you still on your way to Philadelphia?
7: Yes.
6: We could be walking for hours in the rain.
7: Then we walk for hours in the rain. Independence is at stake.
5: The story behind the birth of America. Now in the Adventures in Odyssey Club.
3: You're leaving again?
2: Now, Connie, calm down.
3: Calm down, he says. Not only do I find out on the air that the person who means more to me than anyone else in the world is about to leave again after just coming back from a long trip, but I also discover, on the air, that I am the last one to find out about it. And you want me to calm down?
2: Connie.
3: Why didn't you tell me, Whit?
2: There is nothing to tell.
3: Oh, well, that's funny. There seem to be plenty to tell Eugene and Jason and Jack and Bernard and Tom.
2: Connie, I'm sorry. I truly am. Jason and Eugene knew because they were in Chicago when the offer was made. I didn't intentionally leave you out. I just didn't want you to worry about it until I was just closer to a decision. Will you forgive me?
3: Well, of course I'll forgive you. It's just that, well, where are you going this time? How long are you going to be gone? When are you leaving?
2: Connie, I'm not. At least not yet. Nothing's been decided. Right now, I'm just prayerfully considering the offer. I don't want to go unless God wants me to.
3: Well, I'm sure God doesn't want you to go.
2: Thanks, Connie. But I'd like to hear it more directly from him.
3: Oh, you can't leave again, Whit. We need you here. I need you.
2: Oh, I don't know, Connie. I think you're doing just fine all by yourself.
8: Mr. Whitaker?
3: You!
2: Now, Connie...
3: How could you not tell me, Eugene?
8: I beg your pardon?
3: Whit might be leaving again on this missions tour, and I'm the last one in town to know about it.
8: Oh. Well, in the first place, Miss Kendall, the operative phrase in your last statement is might be. I'm not aware that Mr. Whitaker has yet made a decision to leave unless you know something I don't.
3: I never know anything you don't.
8: True, but hardly pertinent at this point. Secondly, I've been very preoccupied since our return, and while I may have inadvertently mentioned Mr. Whitaker's possible departure to a select group, not telling you was clearly an egregious oversight for which I hope you'll accept my sincere and humble apology.
3: Oh. Well, okay. Apology accepted.
2: Well, things really have changed around here. I can remember a time when that would have gone on a whole lot longer and only stopped when I stopped it.
8: No need for that, Mr. Whittaker. I was clearly in the wrong. Besides, I need to tell you that Jason has arrived accompanied by a visitor for you.
3: Visitor?
8: A Joanne Woodston.
2: Ah, yes.
3: Who's she?
2: Oh, one of the UPF board members.
8: No doubt here to urge you to accept the board's offer.
3: Well, he doesn't need any urging. He's waiting on the Lord, so she can just go back where she came from, right, Whit?
2: Oh, now, there's no harm in being friendly, Connie. Where is she, Eugene?
8: She and Jason are both waiting in your office.
2: All right, thanks.
3: What are we going to do, Eugene?
8: About what, Miss Kendall?
3: About what? Haven't you been listening? How are we going to keep Whit from leaving again?
8: Miss Kendall, perhaps you should have your hearing checked. We've just established that Mr. Whittaker has made no decision.
3: But he will, Eugene. And the Universal Press Board has sent someone here to persuade him to go. That means we have to figure out some way of persuading him to stay. You do want him to stay, don't you?
8: Well, of course I do. But what I want even more, and I might add what you should be desiring as well, is for Mr. Whittaker to do A, what he believes is right, and B, what God wants him to do.
3: But Whit has already admitted that he doesn't know which choice is right.
8: Hmm.
3: And how do we know we aren't God's way of telling him that he should stay here in Odyssey?
8: Well, obviously we don't. But I think it is safe to say that acting strictly out of selfish motives is probably not in God's best interest.
3: Well, I am not being selfish, Eugene. I don't want Whit to stay just for me. We all need him. Odyssey needs him.
8: I know how you must feel, Miss Kendall, but having been with Mr. Whittaker in the Middle East, I can appreciate the difficulty of his decision.
3: Really?
8: Really. I never felt more truly alive than when I was there. And we were so busy, I had no time to think of my own troubles. In fact, I can truthfully say that while I was in the Middle East, my concerns seemed to completely disappear. Excuse me, Miss Kendall. I have some thinking to do.
3: Oh, sure. Just walk away. We can't leave again. He can't. We do need him. He just doesn't know it. Wait a minute. He doesn't know it. That's it. All I have to do is make Whit see how much we need him. Yeah.
2: But Joanne.
9: Hi, Whit.
2: Oh, did you have a good trip in?
9: Oh, yes. The flight went well, and Jason is an excellent driver.
10: I aim to please. Hey, I haven't offered you any refreshments yet, though. How about a glass of Dad's world-famous lemonade?
9: Sounds delightful.
10: Dad?
2: Oh, yeah, sure.
10: Two lemonades coming right up.
9: Oh, this is quite a facility you have here, Whit.
2: Most folks around here just call it a shop. I like to think of it as a discovery emporium. But you didn't come here to talk about that.
9: No, I didn't. You obviously know why the board has sent me.
2: Yes.
9: Have you reached a decision?
2: Joanne, I just got back. I've barely had time to remember my name. This is too important to rush. I need to give it lots of prayer.
9: I understand. And normally I'd agree, but we've run into a problem.
2: A problem?
9: We've been monitoring a situation at one of the missions in South America.
2: And what's happened?
9: Well, nothing critical yet, fortunately, but we've noticed some unusual statements in the letters and reports one of the missionaries there has been sending back.
2: Oh, I take it these statements are not necessarily compatible with Christianity?
9: Right.
2: Hmm.
9: We want to get someone there as soon as possible, which unfortunately means a quicker decision from you than any of us had intended.
2: Ah, I see.
9: I know this is tough, Whit, but the board thinks you are definitely the best man for the job. The vote to send you was nearly unanimous.
2: Nearly?
9: 12 yeses, 1 no.
2: Who voted no?
9: It was a secret ballot.
10: Alrighty, here we are. Some nice cold lemonade.
11: Hi, guys.
10: And Jack. Jack, where did you come from?
11: Well, I followed you up the stairs. You really ought to pay more attention to what's going on around you, Jason.
2: Speaking of paying attention, Jack...
11: I'm sorry. I didn't know you were meeting with someone.
2: Oh, that's all right. This is Joanne Woodston. Joanne, this is...
11: Jack Allen. Pleased to meet you.
9: The pleasure is mine.
2: Joanne's on the board of directors of the Universal Press Foundation.
11: Really? How fascinating. How long will you be in town, Joanne?
9: A few days, maybe longer.
11: Really? Well, I hope to see you again before you leave.
10: You know, Jack, I was just about to take Joanne over to the hotel, but, you know, I really need to show Dad a few modifications on the imagination station.
11: Oh, well, I'm not doing anything right now. Why don't I take Joanne over to the hotel, if you don't mind, Joanne?
9: Not at all.
10: Good idea, Jack. Thanks. Joanne's bags are in my car. Here are the keys.
11: Thanks. Shall we, Joanne?
9: You know, after I've checked in, maybe you could show me around town?
11: Oh, I think I can manage that.
10: You hear what I hear?
2: Oh, bells.
10: Harps.
2: Violins.
10: Romantic music.
2: I haven't seen Jack act like that since we were kids.
10: You feed them, you love them, you nurture them, and before you know it, they're going out on dates.
2: Oh, where does the time go?
9: I didn't know towns like this existed anymore. I'm used to the big city, I guess.
11: You don't like Odyssey?
9: Oh, I didn't at first, but I think it's beginning to grow on me.
11: Really?
9: Mm-hmm. I guess I just needed to see it with the right person.
11: I know what you mean. Suddenly the place has a whole new look to me, too.
9: How long has Whit lived here?
11: Oh, many years. His roots go pretty deep. His wife died here. She and his oldest son are buried in the local cemetery.
9: From all the welcome home Whit signs in the shop windows, I'm guessing the town loves him, too.
11: Oh, yes. You should have seen the parade they threw when he came back.
9: So I take it the prospect of him leaving again won't sit well with the townsfolk.
11: Probably not.
9: Do you think that will weigh into his decision?
11: It may. But Whit is usually pretty level-headed about these things.
9: Oh, I hope so. I really don't want to take another trip right now.
11: You?
9: Well, I'm the only other qualified candidate the board has. If Whit doesn't go, I'll have to go myself.
11: Oh. Well, I hope I'm not being too forward, but that prospect doesn't sit very well with me.
9: You are being forward, but if I may be equally forward, it wouldn't sit very well with me either.
10: Here's your elevator.
9: Thank you, Jack.
11: Do you have any dinner plans?
9: Yes.
11: Oh.
9: You're picking me up at 7.
11: Really? I mean, yes, okay.
9: Bye.
11: Wow. All right, slow down, Jack. You're acting like a schoolboy. And she might be leaving soon. I think I need to talk to Whit.
1: Want to contact us about the episodes you're hearing? 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We always love hearing from you.
2: Oh, that was great, Jason. I never could figure out how to get rid of that visual phasing problem, but you've eliminated it completely. Congratulations.
10: Thanks. Dad, you don't mind if I do all this, do you?
2: All what?
10: Well, all these modifications, you know, changes in your inventions and in Whit's End.
2: Oh, of course not. It's great to see how well the shop is running without me.
10: Well, I wouldn't go that far. I mean, Whit's End is still very much your place and needs your input.
2: Oh, you keep saying that.
10: I do?
2: Yeah. I get the distinct impression you're trying to talk me out of going on the missions tour.
10: No, I'm just trying to point out things you ought to consider before you make your decision, that's all.
2: Jason, right now you look just like you did when you were little and I caught you stealing cookies. Come on, fess up. What are you not telling me?
10: Well...
3: Whit?
10: Thank you, God.
2: Not so fast. You still owe me an explanation.
10: Rats.
3: Whit!
2: What is it, Connie?
3: I need your help. You know my Tuesday Bible study?
2: Yes.
3: Well, I really don't know what to do for this coming Tuesday. And I was hoping that you could come and maybe tell us the story of Jonah. You know, like you used to.
2: Well, have you asked Bernard? Now, he's the one everybody goes to for stories nowadays. Besides, I heard you've become quite a storyteller yourself, Connie.
10: Yeah, Jenny and Courtney are still talking about your version of Ruth.
2: I think you can handle this one without me, Connie, don't you?
3: Well, yeah, I guess so. Thanks anyway.
2: Now, Jason, you were about to tell me something?
10: Well, how much do you know about the board's vote to send you on the missions tour? Well,
2: only what Joanne told me. It was nearly unanimous. 12 yeses and one... Jason, you voted no?
10: Guilty as charged.
2: But why?
10: Well, because I'm not sure you should go, for one thing. You just got back, and you're tired.
2: Well, that can't be the only reason.
10: No, it's not. The other reason is that...
2: Oh, boy. Yes, Connie?
3: I'm sorry. You know, I just thought of something else I really need your help with.
2: What is it?
3: Well, you see, there's this friend of mine, Monica, and she's thinking of sneaking out to a rock concert that her mother wouldn't approve of. Well, she asked me what I thought about it, and, well, you know, I was wondering if you could talk to her.
2: Me? But she asked you.
3: I know, but I think she'd really listen to you.
2: Connie, I don't even know this girl.
3: That's okay.
2: But I think I know what you're doing here.
3: Doing?
2: Yes. You're trying to make me feel needed so I won't go on the missions tour, aren't you?
3: Well, maybe.
2: All right. You go on downstairs, and once Jason and I are finished, we'll talk about this, okay?
3: Okay.
2: No more interruptions?
3: No more.
2: All right. I'll see you downstairs.
3: Okay.
10: That's two votes against.
2: Uh-huh. But you still haven't told me the main reason why you voted no.
10: Yeah. Well, when we were in the Middle East, I realized that I miss it.
2: Miss what?
10: The agency. I mean, not that I want to go back. I enjoy it here in Odyssey. I really do. Wits End is great. It's home. But I...
2: You don't want to be stuck here, huh? And if I go, that's what'll happen, right?
10: Well, yeah. I mean, I just didn't realize how much I missed the travel and the excitement. Figuring things out on the fly and solving problems that are, well, a little harder than fixing a curlicue nozzle on an ice cream dispenser. Actually, Dad, I think I'm looking for the kind of challenge the missions tour would offer.
2: Hmm.
10: Which is why I want to tell the board that I'd like to apply to go.
2: Jason.
12: Mr. Whittaker.
2: Oh, now what?
12: Mr. Whittaker, I'm sorry if I'm intruding.
10: It's all right, Eugene. You're not the first.
2: What is it, Eugene?
12: I wanted to speak to you about the missions tour.
2: Why am I not surprised?
12: Well, pardon?
2: Never mind. What about the missions tour?
12: Well, I've been giving it a great deal of thought, and I believe I have a solution that will be satisfactory to everyone.
10: And that is?
12: Quite simply, I'll go.
2: You?
10: You?
3: You?
2: Connie.
3: I didn't interrupt, he did.
10: Why do you think your going is a satisfactory solution, Eugene?
12: Well, because almost no one in Odyssey wants Mr. Whittaker to leave. This way, he doesn't have to. And besides, I have come to the realization that I have been far too self-absorbed of late. Mission's work would force me to stop thinking of my own problems and place others ahead of myself, which is, after all, one of our primary Christian duties.
10: Well, that's all very noble and wonderful, Eugene, but I don't think you're qualified to go.
12: Huh?
10: I am.
12: Huh?
3: Wait a minute. Now you're going?
10: Oh, thinking about it.
3: I don't believe this. Is everybody leaving Odyssey?
2: I think we're all forgetting something here.
11: Hi, everyone.
2: Jack.
11: Am I interrupting something?
10: No more than anyone else.
11: Good. Because I really need to talk to you with...
2: Let me guess. About the missions tour.
11: How did you know?
12: It seems to be our theme.
3: Don't tell me you want to go.
11: Me? Oh, heavens no. I think Whit should go.
10: What?
3: Whit?
12: Why?
11: Well, it's a bit self-serving, I'll admit, but... Whit, did you know that if you don't go, then Joanne will have to?
2: She told you that?
11: Yes. She said she's the only other qualified candidate.
10: She is not. I'm perfectly qualified.
12: And I believe I could perform quite well if given the chance.
3: But if she wants to go, then let her go.
11: She doesn't want to go.
12: Now, wait a minute.
3: Well,
12: clearly,
2: Quiet! Oh, good grief. What is this, a Marx Brothers routine? Well... I can see we're not going to get anything done around here until I make this decision. So, Jack, will you please go get Joanne and bring her back here?
11: Now?
2: Right now. And as for the rest of you, I want you to go downstairs, have a glass of lemonade, and stay there until Jack comes back. And by the time he does, I'll have an answer for you all. Now take off.
10: I really think that I'm the one that ought to be going.
2: No talking. Don't talk. Just go.
10: Okay.
2: Now, where's that phone? Well, it's nice to see you all here. And quiet.
3: You're going, aren't you?
2: First things first, Connie. Whether I go or stay, there's something you should know. I appreciate what you were trying to do to keep me here. But you shouldn't feel bad about my not being needed like I used to be. I don't. In fact, I feel glad because it means that things are working the way they should. You know, I didn't create Wit's End to be something people would become dependent on, but so that the kids and you, Connie, and Eugene, and everybody who comes here can grow and move on. And you have grown, Connie. I can see it. And you have more growing to do. Maybe we'll do it together. And maybe we won't. But whatever happens, I want you to know I'm very, very proud of you.
3: Thanks, Whit. You're going, aren't you?
2: All right. All right, I promised you all a decision. And so here it is. No. I'm not going.
10: Oh,
2: hold on. Hold on now. I'm not finished. Wait a minute. I'm not going, and neither is anyone else in this room.
10: What? Well, Dad, why not?
9: Whit, what are you talking about?
2: Well, everybody here has great reasons as to why they or someone else should go or not go. Eugene, you talked about getting out of yourself and putting others first. Jason, you mentioned the excitement and the challenge of missions work. And Joanne, you feel the expediency of getting help to that region. All of those are very important, but, well, no one has even mentioned the most important reason anyone should ever go into the mission field.
12: And that is?
2: God's calling. When I went to the Middle East, it was because I was 100% certain God had called me there. Other reasons fell beneath that, but I was sure of His calling. Now, can any of you say the same thing about this missions tour? Jason?
10: Well, no.
2: Eugene?
12: Negative.
2: Joanne?
9: No.
2: And I can't say it either. It's probably why I've been having so much trouble making this decision, and it's also why none of us should go.
9: But what about the situation in South America, Whit? Are we just supposed to ignore them and hope for the best?
2: No, not at all. As a matter of fact, there's a highly qualified man already in the area.
10: Who?
2: A friend of mine, and Eugene's, actually, Dan Isidro.
12: Oh, yes, of course.
2: Now, Dan serves as a missionary to Latin and South America, but he's been working mostly from his own resources. I've been thinking for quite a while that UPF should officially support him. I just got off the phone with him, and he's ready to meet with the board immediately.
9: Oh, great. Well, this is wonderful. I've been praying that God would provide, and maybe now He has.
3: Then everyone's staying?
2: Well, I didn't say that, Connie. I just said that no one here is going on this particular missions tour. It does mean, though, Jason, that you're free to come and go as you please now.
10: Thanks, Dad, but I think I'll stick around, at least for a while.
2: Looks like you'll be able to stick around a little while longer, too, Joanne, which should make you happy, Jack.
11: As a matter of fact, it does.
9: Thanks, Whit. For everything.
2: Oh, thank you, Joanne, for helping me to see where I really belong.
11: Now, if you'll excuse us, we have a dinner engagement.
2: Oh, watch this guy, Joanne. He's a real smoothie.
9: Oh, I think I can handle him.
12: Well done, Mr. Whitaker. As usual, you've managed to arrive at a conclusion that benefits everyone.
2: Well, Odyssey may not be South America, Eugene, but I think if you look around, you'll find plenty of opportunities to put others ahead of yourself.
12: Somehow, Mr. Whitaker, I think you're right.
3: See, Whit? I told you we need you around here.
2: Yes, you did, Connie. And I have to say, it's great to be home.

0: looks like things are finally getting back to normal, or at least as normal as they ever get around Odyssey. What will the future hold? Only the Lord truly knows. But whatever it is, we can be certain of one thing. As long as we trust God, we can't go wrong. And that's all for now. If you ever want to write to me, I'd love to hear from you. The address is Adventures in Odyssey, Colorado Springs, Colorado, 80995. 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And when you do, ask about how you can get your own copy of today's episode. 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Our production engineer was Dave Arnold. And I'm Chris, hoping you'll join us again next time for more Adventures in Odyssey.
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0: The two men riding hard down the country road make an incongruous pair. One in his scarlet hunting costume, his plumed hat set jauntily on the back of his head, his golden sash. This is King Wenzel, ruler of Bohemia. The other, a slightly built, slender man in the unmistakable dark cowled garments of a man of God. This is John Huss, preacher at the Bethlehem Chapel. The king, finding it impossible to choose between an early morning hunt and a most necessary council with the city's most popular preacher, has compromised. And between directions to the hunt leader, he talks over affairs of state with John Huss. And if Huss is aware that behind him in the city of Prague, there are 50 priests who bitterly resent the way he has made public their sins and who are plotting against him, he gives no evidence of it in his quiet, self-contained answers to the king.
1: This must be your decision, Your Majesty.
2: But, I don't know. I just don't know. Not the present time, I mean. Sometimes I think one way, sometimes the other. Truth is, Magister Huss, we should face it frankly, I suppose. I just can't make up my mind.
1: But you must, if you will forgive my saying so.
2: I suppose you're right. He's a liar, boy. Well, shall it be to the left or that path over there? The one that shoots off to the right.
1: It is your hunt, Your Majesty.
2: Oh, yes, of course. Well, I wonder. Too many open fields down the left, and yet sometimes if you can get the little rascals out into the open. Now, let's take to the right. Hello, back there! To the right! Two popes make confusion enough, but I tell you, Magister Huss, now that the council has voted in a third, my head's in a whirl.
1: The whole world's head is in a whirl.
2: Yes. So, I can't decide. Gregory has merits, or he has none, depending on the viewpoint you take. And this new man just elected, Alexander? Yes, Alexander. He has merits, or he has none, depending on the view, you know.
1: I know, Your Majesty, but you must decide. The country waits. Who will Bohemia call as the head of the church?
2: The council should have decided when they met. Instead of voting in a third man. Confusion. Well, I did what I could. Sent two representatives down there this week. Did you know that?
1: An excellent move, Your Majesty.
2: I don't know what good it'll do. I had a problem. Didn't know whether to send your friend Stanislaus or Stephen Pollitz.
1: Now, they're both friends of mine. Both good men.
2: There's the trouble. They're both good. For the longest time, I couldn't decide.
1: And?
2: Pondered over it till my head throbbed. Finally gave up and sent them both.
1: Good enough. Two can often do twice the job of one.
2: Hope so. Hard decision to make. And you see my situation now, don't you? Faced with three popes, and I have to decide.
1: About this debate, Your Majesty, this is what you wanted to talk to me about, is it not?
2: Huh? Oh, yes. Well, you see, it's this way. This business of the popes. It's the country's decision, after all. That means it'll be the university that says the word, actually. So I figured let the university fight it out at the university. You know, in the traditional way, debate.
1: That sounds fair.
2: You will debate then, huh?
1: Now that you have asked me.
2: As your conscience dictates, of course.
1: You understand me well, Your Majesty.
2: And also for my side.
1: I speak frankly. That depends. What is your side? I've not yet heard.
2: Oh, such a hard question. That's as I said, sometimes they seem all bad and sometimes they seem all good. I don't know. I just don't know.
1: This is your position, then?
2: If you can call it one.
1: I do. And I can debate for it.
2: Oh, you can? How? Tell me.
1: It is my position, too. Neutrality.
2: Well, you mean you debate for none of them, huh?
1: Are any of these popes God's men?
2: Well, that's the question. I can't answer that.
1: All tainted with sin, all three. And I cannot honestly choose one for Bohemia.
2: Neutrality, huh?
1: Well, that's how I see it. Through the mind of Christ.
2: Through the... Oh, yes, you're probably right. I don't know. Anyhow, you take that stand and I'll go along with you. Say, We haven't seen anything moving this road since we turned down. Made the wrong choice, I guess. Confusion. Let's go back and try the other. Take the left road instead. What say? Hello! Back there! We changed our minds! Go back!
0: Confident that he speaks through the mind of Christ. Confident, too, in his friendship with the king. Confident of the loyalty of the archbishop, anxious only for the good of the people, John Huss rides back to the city of Prague. And in his library begins his studious, meticulous preparation for debate. But in the meantime, the opposing side takes shape. And today, to the archbishop's chambers, has come the rector of the university, one von Baltenhagen. They're at chess at the moment. The German sits tensely in the ornate chair, across from the table, while the archbishop...
3: Pay some attention to tactics, von Baltenhagen. I've outmaneuvered you again.
4: To Beinek. For a chess game I did not come.
3: I know. Forgive me. So seldom I corner anybody to match wits with.
4: But for serious business.
3: I get so weary of serious business. Everything in life is serious business. As for yours, I thought we'd finished it.
4: You finished. I did not.
3: What else can you say? I won't spend my time at that debate. That's final.
4: For an archbishop, it is fitting. You should be there.
3: Cooped up in the musty old university hall when I can be out watching war horses prancing in the sunshine. Thanks for your kind invitation, Rector von Baltenhagen. But no.
4: An invitation it is not. A demand, yes.
3: The rector demands the archbishop? Well, well.
4: The rector tries.
3: Then I turn down the demand and fling it back in your face. I demand you attend the debate.
4: This I intend to do.
3: And take my place on the debating line.
4: Your place?
3: Debate for me.
4: This would give me pleasure.
3: Debates are the death of me. But I got opinions. Sure, I have strong ones. Now draw up your chair and let me instruct you.
0: And a few days later, in the library of the small house next to the Bethlehem Chapel, Jerome flings open the door and...
5: Interrupt your studies, do I? Yeah, close that book, Jan.
1: But see here, I'm in the middle of...
5: Should be in the middle of preparing your debate.
1: Well, this is how I prepare. Studying, reading, thinking.
5: Yes? And this is how I prepare. Ride around, walk through the city, catch the wild excitement of living, interrupt my studious friends.
1: Jerome, we are going into a scholarly discussion, not a cockfight.
5: A cockfight for me. Glad I'm in town for it.
1: Jerome, unless you temper your excitement and your irritability... Sometimes I wish you were not on my side.
5: What a thing to say to the man who fights for you. Come on, Jan. You won't win the world by being so gentle. Catch fire, man. Tell these things.

0: Gentlemen, I appreciate your kind attention. I will sum up briefly. In my considered opinion, it is in the best interests of the Bohemian nation that we should send our word to the council that we will remain neutral.
1: Neither the Pope at Avignon, or the revered Pope at Rome, nor this man newly elected...
2: Pardon me. I think I can interpret my colleague's measured phrases.
1: It is not necessary.
2: He means all three are totally incompetent. The Pope at Avignon is a fool.
3: Jerome, please.
2: That this new man, Alexander, has been put in by conniving henchmen. And he's about ready to drop dead from old age anyway.
3: Jerome, this is no way to show respect.
2: Who has respect? Let me finish. Last but not least, the pretender at Rome. Dishonest, lascivious, and cheating. He's totally unfit to be our spiritual leader. There, von Boltenhagen, you may take the floor.
1: So it is my intention. You young firebrand, enough you have said. The voice and the vote you have. But I also have. Of a great man you speak evil. You also, Jan Hus.
0: I ask for neutrality. If you call that speaking evil...
1: Speaking for him. You did not.
0: Granted, but...
1: But I? For the Pope of Rome I speak. He it is Bohemia must choose.
2: But why? Why? Because you're a German. And that's the way Germany votes. That's it. Well, we are Bohemians.
0: Jerome is right. We are not followers of Germany. The people of Bohemia, they must follow their own hearts.
1: Fools! Idiots! This is not my reason. You do not fight me. And it is not the Germans you fight. You fight another.
0: I do not understand, von Boltenhagen.
1: Listen, then. I will tell you. The most powerful man in the Church of Bohemia.
0: You mean...
1: Yes. At this table, as representative of his holy reverence, the Archbishop, I sit. As I debate, so he orders. You see not me here across the table, but you see him.
0: So you debate as he orders?
1: As I debate, he will do. And these also are his orders. Out-argue and resist any man who dares take the point of view opposite. Consider that, upstart Jerome. And you, Magister Jan Hus.
4: It is about dusk on a lonesome road going into Bologna. On this road, two horsemen jog along in silence, heading for their destination some 200 miles away. Stephen Paulette and Stanislas, dispatched by the King of Bohemia, are nearing Pisa, on their way to the church council on the king's errand. They're weary and they ride on doggedly, heads down, nodding a little as they let the horses follow their own intelligence. But suddenly a light flashes in their eyes. The horses rear, and out of the bushes along the way spring a band of ruffians.
5: Take our horses, our gold, anything. It's an owl. Don't hurt us.
6: Break your arm next time. Keep still.
5: You'll be sorry. You don't know who we are.
6: Do we, though?
5: We're messengers from the king.
6: What king?
5: The king of Bohemia.
6: And not just fine. And we'd have bowed down and kissed the dust.
5: You're supposed to leave us alone on pain of punishment.
6: Yeah. Suppose we told you we was messengers from the Pope.
5: Well, that's ridiculous. We're messengers to the Pope, friends.
6: Yeah, that's your story. We got orders from the Pope to stop all messengers from...

And so we conclude Chapter 7 in the transcribed story of John Huss, Gentle Zealot. 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
1: Well, hi there, kids. I'm a silvery-colored fish, about 6 inches long. I live in the Pacific Ocean, close to the Southern California coastline. I'm going to prove to you today that I understand a whole lot about the tides.
2: Well, welcome to Nature Corner, my silvery, shimmery, fishy friend.
1: Oh, thanks, Uncle Bob.
2: You're welcome. Hey, you didn't tell the kids what kind of a fish you are.
1: You mean they can't guess?
2: They're all shaking their heads no.
1: I'm a grunion.
2: A grunion? How do you spell that?
1: T-H-A-T?
2: Oh, no. I mean your name.
1: Oh, I'm sorry. G-R-U-N-I-O-N.
2: Okay. Gertrude, right?
1: You've got it, Uncle Bob.
2: Boy, you're beautiful.
1: Oh, thanks a whole bunch. And some people call me the silver side fish.
2: I can understand that, Gert. Your sides or your flanks are a bright, silvery color.
1: When 100,000 of my brothers and sisters swim with me very close to the California coastline, we put on quite a show for scuba divers.
2: Oh, boy, I'll bet. A real dazzling show as the sun shines down into the clear waters.
1: Really? But that's not why I came to visit you on Nature Corner today, Uncle Bob.
2: Okay. What is your reason, Gertrude?
1: The way we grunions lay our eggs and have our babies.
2: Oh, neato. The kids are always interested in baby critters. Tell us about yours.
1: Well, 6 times a year, a huge school of mama and daddy grunions swim with the high tide and jump out of the surf onto the sandy beach.
2: You jump out of the water on dry land?
1: Yeah, and we all stay there for about 3 minutes.
2: Oh, I didn't think a fish could live outside of the water that long.
1: Well, you see, the sand is wet, Uncle Bob, and as long as our gills stay moist, we're okay.
2: Okay. Tell the kids what you do. I've never heard of you before.
1: All the mama grunions have come in on the surf to lay their eggs.
2: On the beach?
1: Yeah, in the sand.
2: Ooh, explain this to the kids and me.
1: Well, as soon as I leap out of the surf at high tide and land on the sandy beach, I'll anchor myself with my 2 pectoral fins. Then I'll arch my back and push my tail down into the soft, wet sand until I'm half buried.
2: Half buried? You said you're 6 inches long, so you must drill down 3 inches.
1: Right, and Mr. Grunion is right there with me.
2: Good. Is he helping you dig the hole for your eggs?
1: No. The wise creator made him to stay close to me, though. So just as soon as I lay my 2,000 eggs, he squirts a chemical on top of them.
2: Let's see, that chemical is called milt, right?
1: Yes, it causes the baby fish to grow inside each egg, Uncle Bob.
2: Now, after that's finished?
1: All of us grunions flop around on the sand, trying to throw ourselves back into the surf so we can swim back out to sea.
2: You're smart. You don't want the tide to ebb away from you.
1: That's right, because we come in on the tide when it's the highest, and slowly it's ebbing away from the beach after that.
2: Oh, you know something, Gertrude Grunion? You're really intelligent.
1: Intelligence comes from intelligence. Never forget that, kids. Christ the intelligent creator made me that way.
2: Wow, what an honest, humble fish you are.
1: Hey, thank you, my friend.
2: You're welcome. When will your eggs hatch, Gertrude?
1: In a fortnight.
2: What's a fortnight?
1: It's a way of saying 14 nights. Hear it?
2: Sure. Fortnight, 14 nights. 2 weeks, then.
1: You've got it.
2: A girl wants to know, how will your tiny little babies get out of the sand?
1: The next big high tide, which comes in 14 days, a fortnight, will hatch them and wash them out of the sand and into the ocean.
2: Boy, isn't that super? Gertrude, a girl wants to know, why do you have to go to all of that bother of laying your eggs in moist sand? I mean, why can't you lay them in the ocean, like all other fish do?
1: Because grunion eggs will not hatch in the water, Uncle Bob.
2: Oh, really?
1: Really. The master designer made our eggs a little different than the rest of our fishy friends' eggs.
2: You're saying your eggs would die if you laid them in the water?
1: That's exactly what would happen.
2: So that explains why you do what you do.
1: That explains why my wise maker put that egg-laying information in my brain.
2: I follow you. Gert, a guy wants to know what would happen if you and your grunion friends would follow the tide in when it wasn't at its highest.
1: Uh-oh, Spaghetti-O. We could lay our eggs in the sand, okay, Uncle Bob, but when the high tide came in a few minutes later, it would wash all of the eggs out to sea, and they'd die.
2: So you're telling the kids and me that it's very important for grunions to know exactly when the tide will be at its highest, right?
1: You've got it, Uncle Bob. And grunions know that. This is part of the knowledge that the Lord Jesus Christ programmed into us when he made us.
2: And that's super, kids.
1: The whole future of the grunion fish depends upon that.
2: Explain that a little more.
1: Sure. Every 14 days, the Creator causes a spring tide to happen.
2: What's a spring tide?
1: That's when the tide is at its highest.
2: I see. When the surf comes in the farthest on the sandy beach.
1: Yeah.
2: A girl wants to know, what causes a spring tide?
1: That's when the sun, moon, and the earth are in a straight line.
2: They're lined up together, one behind the other, right?
1: Correct. That way the sun and the moon can pull on the ocean tides.
2: I see. If you had only the moon's gravity pulling on the ocean, the tides wouldn't be so high, right?
1: You're right. So every 14 days, the sun and the moon are lined up with the earth, and they both use their powers of gravity to pull the tides stronger.
2: So that's what makes a spring tide.
1: Yes, a spring tide always happens on either full moon or new moon, kids.
2: Oh, that's very interesting.
1: Every 14 days.
2: Every fortnight.
1: You've got it, Uncle Bob.
2: So you Grunions have to know exactly when that spring tide will come.
1: We do, and we don't miss it either. Not even by a day.
2: Neato. What a scientific design. Gertrude, tell the kids and me what would happen if you followed the surf in by mistake one day too early.
1: One day before the big spring tide?
2: Yes.
1: We'd lay our eggs in the sand, and then the next night, the big spring tide would come crashing in and wash all our eggs out to sea before they could ever hatch.
2: So you've got to come in on the surf on the spring tide, right?
1: Yes, when the tide is the highest.
2: That carries you the greatest distance up on the sandy beach.
1: The next night, the tide will not come in as far, kids.
2: Mm-hmm, and your eggs will be safe up there in the sand.
1: Right on. They can begin growing and will hatch at the next spring tide, 14 days from then, Uncle Bob.
2: Mm, that's when the surf will come charging in the farthest, right up where the eggs were laid.
1: And it'll shake the eggs and make them hatch in exactly 3 minutes.
2: And the surf will pull the sand away from the babies and carry them down the beach and out to sea.
1: It would never work this way unless we Grunions knew how it worked.
2: Oh, that's obvious, Gert. There's no doubt about that.
1: Hey, kids, think of this a second, okay? What if we Grunions rode the tide in to the beach 1 hour early?
2: 1 hour before the high spring tide?
1: Yes.
2: Well, girls and boys know what would happen. When the higher tide came in an hour later, it would wash all of your eggs right back out to sea and they'd die.
1: Right. That shows that I not only know the correct day, but also the correct hour that the tide is at its highest.
2: Isn't that neat, kids? Wow. What an intelligent creature you are, Gertrude Grunion.
1: No way. What an intelligent creator I have, Uncle Bob.
2: You've got it. It's clear. You're no accident. You were very carefully put together by the high-tech master designer.
1: The Lord Jesus Christ.
2: You've got it. That explains why you're so accurate. A girl wants to know, what time of the day do you and your friends usually ride the surf in?
1: Usually at nighttime, Uncle Bob. It's really neat to see all of us silvery fish thrashing around on the beach under a full moon. People even come down to the beach to see this happen.
2: Boy, they know exactly when the spring tide will arrive, and they're waiting for you.
1: They think it's quite a show.
2: Gertrude Grunion, thanks for educating the kids and me about yourself today. I've learned a lot.
1: Oh, you're welcome, Uncle Bob. I hope the boys and girls don't miss the real purpose of my visit. When you think of how amazing I am, kids, think about my amazing creator who made me that way, see? And give him the credit and the glory, already? His name is Jesus Christ, the Son of God.

0: kids. Say, do you know the true story of the donkey who saw the angel of the Lord?
1: Yeah, it's in the Bible.
0: Right, Numbers chapter 22.
1: In fact, I just read it last week in my quiet time.
0: You know who I am?
1: No, not really, but wait a minute. You're not that donkey, are you?
0: I sure am, Tim.
1: Incredible!
0: I've got quite a story to share with you and the kids today.
1: Boy, that's neato. What's your name?
0: Darlene.
1: Oh, okay, Darlene Donkey. How about telling the kids and me your true story today, okay?
0: All right. And my master's name was Balaam.
1: Balaam. He was a prophet back in Old Testament days, right?
0: Yeah, Tim. He was a bad prophet who loved to sin.
1: He mustn't have been a believer in the Lord then.
0: No, and I feel so sorry for him because of that.
1: Yeah. Darlene, even though the kids and I know your story from Numbers 22, tell it to us as you remember it, all right?
0: Okay, one day, a wicked king from Moab named Balak asked my master to come to his land and help him.
1: What was the problem?
0: King Balak was scared to death of all the Israelites who had settled near his land.
1: Oh.
0: So he wanted his buddy Balaam to come and put a curse on them so they couldn't win any more battles.
1: I see. What did Balaam say?
0: He said he'd have to see what God would say about that.
1: Did God talk to Balaam?
0: Yes. He said, don't go and put a curse on the Israelite people, because they are blessed.
1: Did Balaam tell that to King Balak?
0: Yes.
1: What did King Balak say?
0: He told Balaam to come anyway, that he would pay him well.
1: Oh. What'd Balaam say about that?
0: He said he couldn't disobey the Lord, but he would wait and see if God had anything more to say about going.
1: Did God have anything more to say, Darlene?
0: Yes. That night, God appeared to Balaam and told him that he could go to see King Balak, but he must say only what God told him to say.
1: I'll bet that meant that God would only let Balaam bless the Israelites, not curse them.
0: That's right. So next morning, he put a saddle on me, and he climbed aboard, and off we went, clippity-clop down the road toward Moab.
1: You'll never forget that trip, will you?
0: No way, Tim. For just down the road a piece, I saw the angel of the Lord. He was standing right in the middle of the road with a sword in his hand.
1: What'd you do when you saw him?
0: I was scared, so I turned off the road and went into a field.
1: Trying to get away from him. What'd Balaam think of that?
0: He got mad at me and he beat me with a stick and tried to get me back on the road.
1: Did you?
0: Yes. The road was very narrow here, and there were some stone walls on either side, Tim. And the angel of the Lord stood smack dab in front of me with his sword again.
1: Ooh, were you still scared, Darlene?
0: Yes. I tried to press close to the wall to get away from him, but in doing that, I smashed Balaam's leg against the stone wall.
1: Did he hit you again?
0: Yes. Just then, though, the angel of the Lord ran up ahead of me and stood in a narrow place where there was no room to turn either to the left or the right.
1: And what did you do?
0: I laid down in the road.
2: I wish I could have seen that.
0: That's no laughing matter, though, because then Balaam beat me harder.
1: Oh, I'm sorry, Darlene. What happened next, then?
0: The Lord opened my mouth and made me speak to Balaam.
1: What'd you say?
0: Balaam, what have I done to you to make you beat me these three times?
1: And what did he say?
0: He said, you made a fool out of me, donkey. If I had a sword in my hand, I'd kill you right now.
1: Oh, Spaghetti-O, he was mean.
0: Well, just then, God opened Balaam's eyes so he could see the angel of the Lord.
1: You mean he couldn't see him at all before this?
0: No, only I could.
1: What'd Balaam do?
0: He jumped off me and bowed down to the Lord.
1: Whoa. Did the angel of the Lord speak to him?
0: Yes, Tim. He asked him why he beat me. The angel of the Lord said, Balaam, Your donkey saw me and she turned away from me these 3 times. If she hadn't turned away, I would have killed you.
1: Why'd God say this?
0: Because he said he looked down inside of Balaam's heart and saw that it was full of wickedness.
1: Ah, what'd Balaam say to that?
0: Well, he admitted to God that he had sinned.
1: Then what happened?
0: God told him to go on to meet Balak, but to bless Israel and not curse them.
1: And did he?
0: You bet he did.
1: Good.
0: Because when God wants something to happen, Tim, count on it. It happens every time.
3: Okay, that's Storybook Room today. 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
2: Welcome to Your Story Hour. I'm Aunt Nikki.
3: And I'm Uncle John, and we're here to bring you today's
2: inspiring story. Hello there, everyone.
3: Aunt Nikki, if I'm not mistaken, we're going to hear the rest of the story that Aunt Carol started last time.
2: You're right, Uncle John. Last time we met a little girl named Elizabeth Blackwell, or Bessie as she was sometimes called. And this little girl had a dream that was unheard of for a girl living in the 19th century. She wanted to become a doctor.
3: Of course, nowadays, that's not such an unusual dream for a girl. There are lots and lots of women doctors.
2: It's what we call progress, Uncle John.
3: Right.
2: And you know, some of that progress we owe to Elizabeth Blackwell and all the other women who pioneered new professional frontiers.
3: Well, Aunt Nikki, let's get started. What do you say?
2: I'd say that's a great idea. First, though, let's just refresh our memory on who's who in the Blackwell household.
3: All right.
2: There's Aunt Bar and Aunt Mary.
3: And mother and father, of course.
2: And then the children. Anna, the oldest. Then Marion and Samuel.
3: And then Bessie, or Elizabeth, the hero of our story.
2: And three more children. Henry, Emily, and Howard, the youngest.
3: Well, I guess that's everyone, Aunt Nikki.
2: I think so. So now we can hear the conclusion to our story of Dr. Blackwell. A story that we call Lady Doctor.
4: Because of unfavorable social and economic conditions in England, the Blackwell family came to America and moved into a large house near the ocean in Rockaway, New York. One day, Bessie and her younger sister Emily were walking along the beach, searching for seashells.
5: Watch out! Emily! Bessie! Help! Oh, please! Somebody help! Emily!
6: I'll get her! I'm coming!
7: Calm down now. Calm down. You'll be okay.
5: Are you really all right?
8: I think so. I'm a little wet.
5: I guess so. You'd be more than wet if this gentleman hadn't saved you.
7: Robert Dunn, at your service, ladies.
5: And this is Emily. My name is Bessie. I mean, Elizabeth. And we're summering here at Rockaway, in the farmhouse.
7: Why then, that makes us neighbors. My parents have a house not far from yours.
8: Oh no! I lost all my seashells in the water. All my pretty ones.
7: Well, I happen to have quite a collection. I was just gathering them when I saw the wave catch you. Why don't we sit here and divide them, especially the pretty ones?
4: As the threesome sat on the beach, sorting the shells, Robert Dunn told the girls he was in medical school and would soon graduate, and that he would be the first doctor in his family.
5: Really? You're going to be a doctor?
8: Well, then I'm going to call you Doctor from now on. Dr. Bob. You know, Bessie's gonna be a doctor too someday.
7: Well, that would be quite an accomplishment, Bessie. But I think you'd make a great doctor.
5: Really? But how can you tell? You only just met me.
7: It's in your eyes, Elizabeth. Your eyes reflect your compassion.
4: Bessie asked Dr. Bob many questions about medical school. She listened fascinated as he told her about the subjects he studied. She loved hearing all about them and stored every scrap of information away for the future when she hoped to become a doctor herself. And then one day, a family decision seemed to push those dreams away.
9: I've decided to move the family to Cincinnati. Marion and Anna will stay on here to continue teaching, of course.
10: But why, Father? Why are we moving?
9: My sugar business has way too much competition here. And your mother and I agree. It will be better nearer the frontier.
10: What about school? And Dr. Bob, he hasn't finished teaching me. I can't go now.
9: Elizabeth, I'm sure you'll find books on medicine in Cincinnati. New York isn't the only place where they know about such things. Now, in the long run, I think it'll be a place of opportunity for all of us. Samuel, Bessie, Henry, Emily, Howard. For all of us.
11: How will we get there, Father?
9: By train, stagecoach, and canal barge, Howard.
11: When will we leave?
9: As soon as we are packed.
4: Elizabeth knew she would miss Dr. Bob. She also knew that without a doctor's help or recommendation, her hopes and dreams of medical school would be severely shaken. Soon, however, the family was packed and on the train which would take them to Philadelphia. From there, they traveled by stagecoach and then river barge down the Ohio River.
8: There, up ahead. Is that Cincinnati, Mother?
12: I believe so.
11: Yeah, we're here.
10: It's beautiful. See all the trees and the houses? I just know wonderful things will happen to us here.
4: Unfortunately, Elizabeth's optimism was to be short-lived, for within 3 months of the Blackwells' arrival in Cincinnati, Father came home from work one evening feeling ill. Over the next few days, in spite of Bessie's best nursing efforts, his condition worsened. The local doctor, mystified as to the cause of Father's condition, prescribed bed rest. Sometime later, on August 7th, 1838, Father called Bessie to his bedside.
9: Bessie?
10: Father, please, just rest now.
9: No, listen. You are to become a doctor. Don't let anything stop you.
10: Father.
9: No. Promise me, Bessie. Promise me. You are to become the first woman doctor.
10: Save your strength. Please, you're tiring yourself.
9: And send for your sisters, Anna and Marion. The family will need their help after I'm gone.
10: Please, don't talk like that.
9: I didn't hear you promise me, Bessie, about being a doctor.
10: I promise.
9: Good girl. Good girl.
4: Elizabeth Blackwell's father died that very day, and Bessie was so devastated by his passing that she felt as if there were nothing for her to do but die as well. Then, when Elizabeth was 23 years old, she boarded a coach for Henderson, Kentucky, where she planned to operate a school for girls.
13: Whoa there! Whoa!
10: How long is this layover, driver?
13: No layover, ma'am. This here is Henderson.
10: This is Henderson?
13: Yes, ma'am. The coach won't be back for a month. You need anything? Like a ride home, maybe?
10: Certainly not. Now, hand me my bags and be gone with you before I change my mind.
13: Yes, ma'am. Here they are. Careful, this one here's mighty heavy.
10: Oh, I have it, thank you.
13: Giddy up there! Yeah!
14: Hello? Hello there, Elizabeth Blackwell?
10: Why, yes, I am. And you are?
14: Well, I'm Madeline Foster. You'll be staying with my family while you're here.
10: Oh, I'm so glad my hosts have a daughter almost my age. It'll make things much more interesting.
14: Interesting? No, this here place is boring beyond belief. Nothing to do here but knit and milk cows and weed the tobacco fields. At least with you here, we'll be doing some learning, too.
10: And who might those gentlemen be?
14: Oh, I'm afraid they're my brothers. Billy, Tommy, get Miss Blackwell's bags.
15: Well, now, don't mind if I do. How do, Miss Blackwell?
10: Hello, gentlemen.
16: Woo! Nice and polite-like, ain't she?
17: Mm. Ain't you warned her yet, Madeline?
15: Ooh-wee-ha! Look at them teeth, William. As white as piano keys.
16: I never seen such white teeth.
14: Well, she don't chew tobacco, you dolt. No wonder your teeth are so brown. Now, if you just chew a little like me, then your teeth be nice and yellow like mine.
10: Actually, you shouldn't.
15: Hey, Maddie, we can't carry all these bags by ourselves. They're awful heavy to tote.
14: Oh, sure, sure. I'll just fetch her up to house so Mom and Pa can lay eyes on her. I'll get help.
4: Elizabeth's time in Henderson proved to be a challenge, but happily, the children were eager to learn. Unfortunately, it was in this place that she had her first practical experience with the injustice of slavery, and this she could not abide. Her views on the subject were not welcomed, and after just one school term, Elizabeth returned to Cincinnati and the welcome atmosphere of her family. Then one day...
8: Yes?
12: Telegram for Miss Elizabeth Blackwell.
8: Thank you. I'll take it to her.
12: All right, sign here. Thank you, ma'am.
8: Elizabeth, a message for you.
10: Coming. I wonder what it can be.
14: What is it, Elizabeth?
10: A message, Mother.
8: Hurry up. What does it say?
10: Be patient. Be patient. Dear Miss Blackwell, I regret to inform you that your friend Mary Donaldson has become gravely ill with cancer. Oh, no.
8: Keep reading.
10: Has become gravely ill with cancer and requests your immediate presence, if possible. A coach will arrive to transport you this evening. I can't believe it. Mary!
14: I'm so sorry, dear.
10: I've got to get ready. The coach will be here soon.
3: Girls and boys, we'd like to tell you about some of our other exciting stories.
2: There's something for everyone.
3: If you're interested in stories about families who face crises and survive with wisdom and courage, you'd enjoy 500 Days in a Cave, or The Most Important Treasures, or our series on the Oregon Trail.
2: And if you have trouble with bullies, you'd appreciate learning about how two sixth graders solved their bully problem in the story called Lunch Money.
3: You'd also appreciate the story called A Lot of Secrets, which gives you insights into what caused one boy to become a bully.
2: If you're a teen facing peer pressure and hard choices, we have some stories especially for you.
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4: Elizabeth Blackwell, known to family and friends as Bessie, received word that Mary Donaldson, a friend from her school days, was critically ill with cancer and wanted her to come. Quickly, Bessie prepared, and a coach soon arrived to take her to Mary's side.
18: Welcome, Miss Elizabeth. Come in. Mary's inside. It's quite dark, but your eyes will soon adjust. Follow me.
10: Why so dark and dank? The sunshine would do Mary a world of good.
18: Doctor's orders, miss. Are you a doctor? Now hurry in. She's only allowed visitors for a short time.
10: Yes, well, thank you.
18: Mary?
10: Are you in here? It's so dark.
19: Bessie, is that you?
10: Yes, I'm here.
19: Come on over here. There's a candle we can light. There, that's better.
10: Oh, Mary, I'm so sorry. Is there anything I can do for you? Do you need some water? Another pillow?
19: No. But there is something else.
10: What? Anything?
19: Are you still dreaming of becoming a doctor?
10: Well, yes. Yes, I am.
19: Good.
10: But, Mary, we've spoken of this before. You know I have very little, if any, support. I don't know how I could ever...
19: Listen to me, Bessie. You like to study. I know you do. And you're strong and healthy. You must do this.
10: Mary, what is it?
19: Bessie, if I could have been treated by a lady doctor, my worst humiliations and sufferings would have been spared me. Please, promise me you'll at least try.
10: Oh, Mary. Shh. I promise. Just rest now. Just rest.
4: Twice now, Elizabeth had been besieged by those close to her to pursue a future in medicine. And this time, she took action. She began to write physicians in all parts of the country in an effort to win support for her dream and to gain acceptance into medical school. But the letters she received in return were not encouraging.
11: Well, Bessie, what does it say?
10: Just a minute, Howard. Let me read it. Due to school policy and general consensus, blah, blah, blah, for a woman to become a doctor is impossible to accomplish.
20: Next time, sis.
12: That's what I say, Samuel. Next time. You'll see.
10: Thank you. I couldn't have two better brothers. But I think I'm running out of next times.
4: As Elizabeth was to discover, many people of the time believed women lacked the intellect, strength, and independence of mind to perform well as doctors. Some went so far as to suggest that if women were allowed to claim a higher education, it would drain them of the energy to have children, and the family structure would collapse. Finally, however, good fortune smiled upon Bessie, and she received a letter from a Reverend Dixon.
10: Dear Miss Blackwell, your request is most intriguing. And I believe I can help. Oh, this is wonderful.
4: On June 16, 1845, Elizabeth set out for a new adventure in North Carolina. Staying at the home of Reverend Dixon, she taught in his school to earn money and began her studies on the side. Later, when he closed his school, Reverend Dixon arranged for Bessie to study with his brother, a renowned physician in Charleston, South Carolina. By May of 1847, she had saved enough money from teaching to concentrate on gaining entrance into medical school. Traveling to Philadelphia, she stayed with a doctor and Mrs. William Elder, a Quaker couple, and applied to nearby medical schools. However, her interviews for entrance did not go well.
21: Come in, please.
22: Must be some mistake. It says here you are requesting admission into medical school.
10: There's no mistake, Professor.
21: But surely you know that women, well, they're not doctors.
10: Well, not yet, sir. I've come to rectify that oversight.
22: Have you considered Paris? They have women in medical school there.
10: But, sir, do you always recommend prospective students to attend school elsewhere?
22: Paris
21: is such a horrible place and so completely unfit for females that if I were you, miss, I would just abandon this whim of becoming a doctor.
10: Whim? Whim? Gentlemen, you have helped me understand my true direction. I have a point to make at home, in America, as a doctor and as a woman. I have entered this day a course of justice and common sense, and I will not rest until I have accomplished my goals in the full light of day, so that everyone will know that women can and must pursue and achieve our dreams. Good day, gentlemen.
4: Elizabeth eventually applied to a total of 29 medical schools, and then, in late October of 1847, she received a letter from the Dean of Geneva College, located in northern New York State. It was a letter which would change the course of her life. It was a letter of acceptance. She didn't know, however, that her acceptance had been, well, a little unusual. a fact which she discovered soon after her arrival as she spoke with a fellow student.
13: Well, your application came up for review, and I guess you could say it met with some disapproval.
0: So, why? How?
13: You see, our school officials, assuming that the students would never want you to be accepted, passed the buck in order to escape criticism.
0: I don't understand, Stephen.
13: They let the students vote. And the students, well, they all thought it was a joke. And they readily signed their agreement for you to come.
0: They thought it was a prank?
13: Exactly.
0: And the dean accepted it?
13: Yes. And then he got up in front of the student body and read this impassioned statement about the door being open to all equally in every branch of scientific education, thinking he'd add to the revelry and not understanding that he was actually making history. Well, after you become the first female doctor in America, that is.
16: Hey, Stephen! What's the dame doing here?
13: This is somebody very important, Marcus. Dr. Elizabeth Blackwell to be. The world is changing, my friend.
4: Unfortunately, it wasn't changing quite quickly enough. For very soon, Bessie ran into problems with the anatomy professor, who insisted that she spend the time during his lecture in his office rather than in the classroom.
0: Well, you see, Dr. Webster, I shall find it difficult to learn anatomy sitting in your office. I wish to attend your lecture.
1: Elizabeth, it's just no place for a woman.
0: For a woman?
1: Yes.
0: Dr. Webster, I'm a student with an earnest purpose, and as a student I should be regarded. The suggestion to absent myself from any lecture seems to me a grave mistake.
1: But
0: I do not wish to do so, but I will yield to any wish of the class, if it truly is their desire.
1: Yes, well, if you'll wait here in my office, I'll address the class.
0: Please, God, let this work. Please don't let my challenge backfire.
1: I believe they wish your presence, Miss Blackwell. Shall we?
0: I'm right behind you, sir. Thank you, Lord.
4: Elizabeth studied diligently, spending many hours surrounded by books in her room in order to absorb everything she needed to know. During December of 1848 and January 1849, she carefully prepared for final examinations, and to the delight of her fellow students, she sailed through her exams and earned top honors. Finally, graduation day arrived. After Dr. Hale's address to the students, he began calling them one by one to the platform to receive their diplomas.
20: Joshua Bannister.

0: Richard.
1: Finally, the moment had come. Dr. Hale, president of Western Reserve Medical College, had delivered diplomas to the male graduates from a sitting position. But now, he arose and took off his hat.
0: Elizabeth Blackwell. Congratulations, Dr. Blackwell.
2: Sir, I thank you. By the help of the Most High, it shall be the effort of my life to shed honor upon this diploma.
1: For a while after graduating, Elizabeth attended lectures in Philadelphia. Yet soon it became evident that she would have to travel abroad for the opportunities she required to become a surgeon. These opportunities were not yet available in America for a woman. In April of 1849, she boarded a ship bound for England, and there, while staying with a cousin, she was joined by her older sister, Anna. It was also there that she met with some misfortune.
3: What a day. I'm exhausted. And Anna...
4: Yes?
3: If I have to deal with one more pompous...
4: Not going well?
3: Those doctors, they treat me at La Maternité as if I were some ignorant servant girl with no medical training whatsoever.
4: Positive outlook, Bessie, that's the key.
3: I'm positive I'm going to bed. Anna?
5: Mm-hmm?
3: Can you see if there's something in my eye? Ouch! It feels like sand.
1: The next morning, Elizabeth's eye was no better. In fact, she had lost sight in it. Evidently, an infection had set in, and although she received treatment every 2 hours, it became clear after a time that her sight would not return. 3 weeks later, her infected eye was replaced with a glass eye, and her hopes of becoming a surgeon were dashed. Not to be discouraged, however, Elizabeth plunged into the pursuit of practical medicine at St. Bartholomew's in London. And, as usual, she met with discrimination against women physicians.
3: Good morning, Doctor. I was wondering if I could talk to you about my working in the Department for Female Diseases.
6: I've expressed my concern about this situation. You'll have to take it up with the board. Now, if you'll excuse me...
3: Doctor,
6: Good day. Dr. Blackwell?
1: It was here in London that Elizabeth met Florence Nightingale. They were to become close friends and remain so through the years. Years that would see Elizabeth's return to the United States and her establishment of the New York Dispensary for Indigent Women and Children. Here she was joined by her sister Emily, who served as her assistant in treating poor women and children. And then one day...
7: Thank you, Dr. Blackwell. These poor immigrant children have no one. Orphans normally don't take priority with doctors, you know.
3: Then they're not very good doctors. I should never see the day a child is neglected, and I...
8: Excuse me, Doctor. Is Timothy gonna be all right?
3: Oh, yes, dear. And who are you?
8: Catherine Berry, ma'am.
3: Such a polite little girl. Would you like to be my assistant?
8: Oh, yes. I'm a good learner.
3: Wonderful. You just come with me. And here, you can carry my bag for me.
1: Soon, Elizabeth adopted Catherine, the little girl she would call Kitty. And to Kitty, her mother would always be called Doctor. For many, many years, Elizabeth Blackwell labored as a caring and compassionate physician. In later years, after her health began to fail, she spent much of her time in the countryside of southern England. And it was here, on May 31st, 1910, that she passed away, the victim of a stroke. On her headstone, this tribute was carved. In loving memory of Elizabeth Blackwell, M.D., born at Bristol, 3rd February, 1821, died at Hastings, 31st May, 1910. The first woman of modern times to graduate in medicine, 1849, and the first to be placed on the British Medical Register, 1859.
5: Wow, Aunt Nikki, what a gutsy woman Elizabeth Blackwell was. She didn't just dream, she dug in her heels, faced down the opposition, and worked hard to get where she wanted to be.
9: That she did, Uncle John. And that's why we shared this story, to encourage all you kids to follow your dreams, because I believe you can achieve them, just like Elizabeth did.
5: Remember, all things are possible with God.
9: That's right. And also remember that Uncle John and I love you very, very much.
5: Mm-hmm. And we look forward to seeing you next time for another inspiring story. Goodbye.

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called it day. He called the darkness night. 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So the space was formed.

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He planted tall trees, swaying grasses, and flowers of every color. 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

When he was finished, God saw that everything he made was very good. 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

0: hear the creak of the rigging, listen to the wind whip the sails. Yes, boys and girls, Sailor Sam's big schooner, the Porpoise, plunges swiftly through the waves, eager to serve her master. Where is she going? Wish I could tell you, but we'll have to find out from Sailor Sam, an adventurous young man whose hunt for scientific truth takes him anywhere. Yes, anywhere. And with him go his two young cousins, Buddy and Nancy. Aye, mate, it's full speed ahead now for seafaring thrills with Sailor Sam!
1: Things are popping with Sam and gang down in the Florida. Sam's been asked by the Coast Guard to help stop the smuggling of people that's going on in that area, and Sam's friend, Commander Ashton, is aboard the Porpoise as the schooner is made ready for sea. Sam has created quite an air of mystery as to just what he's up to. Ole, Buddy, and Flash are busy getting the deck shipshape for sea while Sam talks with Hazel and Nancy, particularly with Nancy. Let's go down on the dock and get an earful.
2: This evening, if Linda comes down to the dock, I want you to tell her you're leaving on the Porpoise and won't be back for a long while.
3: Okay, if that's what you want me to tell her, I will. But I still don't get it. How can we leave if you have to stay here and catch the smugglers?
4: Oh, land's sakes, Nancy. Sam wouldn't ask you to tell a lie. He never has and he never will.
2: Just be patient, Nancy. You'll find out that things will work out in a few days, and you'll be able to assure yourself that you told the truth.
3: Well, I believe you, but I wish we weren't leaving right now anyhow.
4: Why, honey?
3: Well, Linda's so sad, and she goes down to the dock every night to look out to sea and find out if her parents are coming, and I hoped I could tell her about the Lord and maybe even see her accept him in her heart and be a Christian.
4: Well, Nancy, I'm proud of you.
2: If it's the Lord's will that you lead Linda to him, he'll see to it that his will is done. In the meantime, you just do what you can for her and trust the Lord to do the rest. If you feel led to speak to her about spiritual things, then by all means do so. Sometimes just a few words spoken at the proper time will work miracles.
3: Hazel, I'll be scared. How about you coming with me?
4: What are you frightened of, honey?
3: Well, suppose she is connected with the smugglers.
4: Now, just because we saw her with Mr. Baker and the Indian doesn't mean she's connected with them. Besides, we don't know that they are the smugglers.
3: I know, but I'm suspicious, and that makes me scared.
4: Now, you plan to go ahead. You won't be alone.
3: You'll come with?
4: No, not I. But the Lord will.

0: Hello, Linda.
1: Oh, Nancy. I'm glad you came tonight.
0: I'm glad you came, too, because this is the last night I'll be here.
1: Oh, no. Honest?
0: Honest. The porpoise is putting out to sea in the morning, and we'll be gone for a long while.
1: I wish it...
0: Linda, you're crying.
1: Well, I'll miss you, Nancy. I thought I'd found a real friend, and now you're going away.
0: I'm awful sorry.
1: I guess I'll be lonesome all my life.
0: You needn't be.
1: Why do you say I needn't be lonesome? My mother and father aren't here, and you're going away. There's no one left.
0: Who do you live with?
1: My grandmother, but she's sick most of the time.
0: Linda, have you ever heard about Jesus?
1: Oh, sure. Who hasn't? Isn't he God's son or something?
0: Yes, Jesus is God's son. But he also can come into your heart and be your savior if you'll believe in him and let him rule your life.
1: I'm sorry, Nancy, but I don't understand.
0: Well, many years ago, a man named Adam sinned against God, and after that, everybody was born in sin. God was angry about this sin and hates it and must punish those who sin against him. But God also loves everyone. So, he sent Jesus down to earth to be born like a man and then to die on the cross for everyone. He shed his blood to pay the punishment for our sin.
1: But how can we all be sinners? I'm always trying to be as good as I can.
0: Well, we're all sinners by birth because way back thousands of years ago, Adam and Eve started the first family and we're related to them. But also we're sinners, well, just because we want to sin ourselves sometimes.
1: I guess that even though I try to do good, I do some bad things.
0: And after Adam and Eve sinned, some of their punishment was the troubles that came. Sadness and pain and sickness and all that sort of stuff.
1: Sometimes I get so lonesome, I could just scream.
0: Well, when we ask Jesus to be our Savior, he promises to change our life. If he comes into our heart, then he'll comfort us. And even when you're terribly lonesome, he'll comfort you. And you can talk to him about your problems.
1: I can? How? If he's in my heart, I can't see him.
0: I know we can't see him, Linda, but I know I can talk with him by praying. It really works.
1: You're telling me things I never knew about. I'll think about them a lot. It'll help while you're gone. Please don't be gone too long.
0: I hope we won't, Linda, because I want you to accept Jesus as your Savior and know the happiness he can give you. Jesus can really help you if you let him. I gotta go now. Bye, Linda.
1: Goodbye, Nancy. I'll think a lot about what you said.

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0: Slack off the bow line so she stands out and away.
2: Aye, aye.
1: Jibsail's ready.
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2: Bow line slack off. She's standing out in the bay.
0: Slack off the stern line smartly.
2: Aye, aye.
1: Jibsail's blocked and filled.
0: Holy buddy. Shake out the main sheet. Heave the blocks and close haul.
2: Aye, aye. Bow line off.
0: Secure the line, Flash. Come forward for the main sheet blocks.
2: Aye, aye.
3: Here we go. Boy, oh boy, I can never figure out how Sam does it.
4: Does what, Nancy?
3: Well, gets the porpoise away from a dock without a scratch, just by using the sail.
4: He's a good seaman, honey, and a good skipper.
0: Buddy, take the wheel.
1: Aye, aye.
0: Steer a course due west.
1: Course is due west.
2: The main sheet is blocked and filled, skipper.
0: Very good. Now let's spread all the canvas we can as fast as we can.
2: Aye, aye.
0: Buddy, change course to west-northwest.
1: West-northwest it is, sir.
5: Sam, I'd sure give a lot to know what you're up to.
0: I can't tell you yet. First, let's get the canvas spread, just in case we're being watched.
6: Linda, tell truth, all right, Mr. Baker.
7: Oh, the youngster never lies, Chief.
6: Then why come to shore to see for yourself?
7: I want to see how much canvas he's spreading. It wouldn't be much for a short trip.
6: Why not for a short trip?
7: Too much work. Ever climbed a schooner's rigging?
6: No, not all time I live.
7: Try it sometime. Tough work. No, he's taking a long trip, all right. Look at that canvas going up.
6: Plenty much, if you ask me.
7: Plenty much is right. And now we can relax and get back to bringing in those who can't make it themselves. Sam Stone is gone for good.
6: See? I tell you, never kick sleeping dog.
7: Chief, I must admit, you tell me right this time. Your old Indian proverb really worked.
5: Sam, you don't know what a thrill it is to stand on a rolling deck again.
0: I'm glad you're glad to be aboard, Clay.
5: Glad? I'm tickled pink. On a sailing schooner to boot. The only thing that rocks in my office is the desk chair, and then it squeaks.
0: You sound like you have landrophobia.
5: Oh, give me the sea, the open sea, the green foaming waves and the wind-whipped spray. Oh, give me a deck. And not a desk.
8: Oh, you're a man after my own heart, Flash. Look at the bow slice those grand swells like a butcher's knife. Listen to the creak and the groan of the rigging and feel the roll of the ship as she speeds along.
3: Boy, what a bunch of poets we picked up.
8: Yeah, and I can sing, too.
4: Oh, no, please, don't start singing.
1: Anything but that.
5: Is his singing that bad?
3: He sounds like a whale with a tummy ache.
5: Why do you keep looking landward with your glasses, Sam?
0: Just making sure we're out of sight of land. Let's see, in another 10 minutes, our top rigging should be out of land sight.
8: Sam, what in the world are you up to?
0: Buddy, change course to due north in 10 minutes.
8: Oh, and in another 10 minutes, we'll be on the ground in the northern shores of Florida. Come on, young fella, let's have the information.
0: Just be patient a little longer.
8: Yeah, nothing doing.
3: Oh, come on,
8: nobody can hear us out here, so there won't be any secrets slipping away. We want to know what kind of monkey shines you're planning.
3: Yeah, sure.
0: Okay, I'll let you in on it.
1: Boy, this is what I've been waiting for.
3: You sound like we're going back, and I told Linda we were going away.
0: For all practical purposes, we are, Nancy.
3: Huh? I don't follow you.
0: We're leaving as the porpoise and the crew of the porpoise, and we're returning as the crew of a smelly old fishing yawl.
8: Yawl? How are we going to unstep the aftermast to make a yawl?
1: Tell me something, matey. Did I hear the skipper say we was to make this beautiful schooner into a smelly fishing boat?
3: Yes, you just heard the captain, right?
5: You don't have to be crazy to live here, but it sure helps.
4: Oh, you said it, Flash. All right, great wizard, where is this magical act going to take place?
0: We're headed right now for a Coast Guard base, where they have a dock crane. And there we'll change the porpoise to a yaw.
3: And then I'm going to bob.
1: Oh, cut it out. You guys, give Sam a chance.
5: Sam? We tried this undercover approach, and it didn't work.
0: You fellows went too far undercover. We're going to have to move in and live right among Linda and her people for months, if necessary. They won't know who we are, because we're going to change ourselves as well as the schooner.
2: Great day in the morning. You mean I've got to say yomp with a J instead of yomp with a Y?
0: Well, gang, we're here. And in the morning, we can begin disguising the porpoise.
1: Wow, this is some dock crane they've got here. Could it lift the porpoise?
0: Almost, buddy. It's a whopper, all right.
4: Well, we know how you're going to change the schooner. But how are we going to change us?
0: First of all, we're going to get dirty. And stay dirty.
1: No baths. Yippee, I'm for that.
9: Well, it seems that this plan of Sam's is right down Buddy's alley. Boys just seem to hate baths for some reason or another. Do you think the porpoise can be completely disguised? And will only be able to say jump with a J instead of a Y? We'll see you next time for more adventure with
10: Sailor Sam!
9: Sailor Sam is produced in the radio studios of Moody Bible Institute.

I've got that joy, joy.

0: Hi there. We've been waiting for you. We're going to have fun and learn something, too. Because it's time for Fables of Faith. Here are your friends, Uncle Van, Christy, and Bud.
1: When God tells us something, can we believe Him?
2: Yeah.
1: When God says, I love you, can we believe Him?
2: Yeah.
1: Why can we believe Him?
2: Because everything He says is true.
1: And He never tells a lie. And if He loves us, do you think He wants to do things for us?
2: Yes.
1: In Matthew 7, 7, 7th chapter, the 7th verse, God tells us this. Jesus told us this. Ask, and it shall be given unto you. Seek, and ye shall find. What does seek mean?
2: Find.
1: No. What does seek mean?
2: You look.
1: Look for. If you look for it, you'll find. If you ask for it, you'll get it. And knock, and it shall be opened unto you. Jesus says, knock, and it shall be open unto you. He wants us to let Him know the things we need. If we don't believe Him, this is sometimes why we don't get some things that we need. Listen and see what happened to Squinty, because he didn't believe what Bo said.
3: I'll just knock and see. Well, maybe I'd better not bother him. He's probably too busy to want to see me anyway. Guess I'll just go on back home.
4: Oh, hello, Squinty. What are you doing over here? Been to see Bo?
3: Well, sorta. I mean, I was gonna see him, but I didn't.
4: Why, old boy? Is he not in?
3: No, I mean, yeah. I mean, I don't know.
4: What do you mean? Are you all right, Squinty?
3: Yeah, I guess so. But I'm not sure.
4: My good man, will you tell me what you're trying to say?
3: I mean, I think I'm okay, but I won't know whether I'm okay or not until I find out, when I know if I...
4: When you know what?
3: Oh, nothing. I'll see you later, Philip. I gotta go. So long.
4: Strange. I've never seen such peculiar behavior. I wonder what could be wrong with Squinty.
5: Wonder where Squinty is. He said he was gonna stop by today, and he hasn't yet. Maybe I'd better go and see if I can find him. Let's see. He'd probably be home, so I guess I'll go toward that way.
6: Hi, Bo. Where are you off to, lad?
5: Oh, I'm just going to see if I can find Squinty. He was supposed to come over today, and he hasn't shown up yet. So I thought I'd go to his place.
6: Funny. I just this minute saw him leaving here. He stopped and talked with Phil for a minute, then hurried away. I thought he'd been visiting with you.
5: That's funny. You mean he was right here in front of my house, and he didn't even come in? I can't figure that out.
6: Aye, lad. He seemed to be acting mighty peculiar. I spoke with him as he ran past, and he didn't even see me.
5: He must have been thinking about his Uncle Squire or something.
6: How's that, lad?
5: Well, we went to take his sick Uncle Squire Squirrel some nuts the other day, and Squinty was acting kind of funny after we left him.
6: Oh, you don't think he caught anything from Uncle Squire, do you?
5: Oh, no. Uncle Squire just had his leg in a cast and can't get out to gather nuts. He broke his leg last week when he slipped on an acorn.
6: Oh, so that's why Squinty took the nuts over to him.
5: Yep. And it was all the nuts he had, too. With winter coming, He thought he'd better make sure that Uncle Squire had plenty, in case his leg didn't get better fast enough for him to gather some for himself.
6: You mean, lad, that Squinty is without his food supply for the winter?
5: Nope. That's why I'm surprised he didn't come over. I told him to come over today, and I'd have enough nuts for him to last through the winter.
6: Well, that's grand of you, lad. But why hasn't Squinty been gathering some for himself? Well, he's plenty of time yet, hasn't he?
5: He would have, if he wasn't spending all his time taking care of Uncle Squire.
6: Oh, now I get you, lad. So while he's been taking care of Uncle Squire, you've been taking care of him.
5: Well, yeah, I guess that's right. But I still don't see why he didn't come by like he said he would.
6: That's a mystery to me, too. Well, if I see him, I'll give him the word. I'd best be on my way now. Bye-bo.
5: Goodbye, McKelvey. Well, guess I'd better go find Squinty.
3: Boy, oh boy, what'll I do? Winter's almost here and I've given all my nuts to Uncle Squire. I just don't have time to get enough for myself. Oh, what'll I do? Oh.
7: Why are you sitting here moaning, Squinty?
3: Oh, hi, Bruce. Well, you see, I gave all my nuts to poor Uncle Squire's squirrel, and now I don't have any for the winter.
7: That's a fine mess. Why did you give them all away in the first place?
3: Because Uncle Squire slipped on an acorn last week and broke his leg, and I was afraid he wouldn't have anything to eat for the winter.
7: So you gave him all your nuts?
3: Yeah.
7: Well, all I got to say is Uncle Squire made out pretty good.
3: Bruce?
7: I mean, he sure knows how to take advantage of his kinfolk. I'll bet if he had to get some nuts for himself, he would.
3: Oh, Bruce, you should be ashamed of yourself thinking about Uncle Squire that way.
7: Well, he probably just did it to make you feel sorry for him and make you do all the work. Now he's sitting at home with a good supply of nuts for the winter. And what are you doing? Wishing you had them back, right?
3: No, that's not right. I'm glad he has food for the winter, and that's why I took the nuts to him in the first place.
7: But things would be better if you had them back, right?
3: Better for me, but not for him.
7: Well, I'll bet he's not thinking of you the way you're thinking of him. Do you think he'd do the same for you if you broke your leg?
3: I don't know. Maybe he would.
7: Maybe he would, my eye. You're just stupid, that's all. If I were you, I'd go get my nuts back and let Uncle Squire take care of himself.
3: But that wouldn't be right.
7: Why not? They're yours, really, aren't they? I mean, you gathered them, didn't you?
3: Yes, but...
7: But nothing. If they're your nuts, why should you have to starve this winter? Go get them and make Uncle Squire get his own.
3: I don't think that would be right, Bruce.
7: Then just go ahead and starve then. Boy, you're stupider than I thought. If they belonged to me, I'd go get them. I wouldn't even have taken them over in the first place.
3: Well, there's got to be something I can do.
7: Yeah, and I know what it is. Go get your nuts from Uncle Squire.
3: Bruce, why don't you just go home? You really aren't helping at all.
7: Huh? This is the last time I'll ever give you advice. Goodbye.
3: Oh, I sure hope Bruce never has a sick uncle. Oh, but I'm not any better off now than I was a while ago. Oh, boy, what am I gonna do?
5: Squinty! Oh, Squinty! Where are ya?
3: Oh, it's Bo. Oh, I'd better not let him see me. I just don't want him to know I'm in this fix.
5: Squinty! Oh, there you are. I've been looking all over for ya.
3: Hey, Bo. What a surprise seeing you here. Are you going to pick some berries or something?
5: Nope. I was looking for you. I thought...
3: Bo, I have to run. I hope you don't mind if I just go, you know.
5: Hey, wait a minute, Squinty. Where are you off to so fast?
3: Well, I've, I gotta gather some nuts.
5: Gather some nuts? But Squimmy,
3: I know you said you'd get some for me, but I know how busy you can get sometimes, and I don't blame you at all for not getting them.
5: For not getting them?
3: Sure, that's why I didn't come by your house today. I mean, I didn't want to embarrass you by asking for the nuts I know you didn't have time to get for me.
5: But Squimmy,
3: Bo, I still have lots of time to gather the nuts and everything.
5: Will you stop talking long enough for me to say something?
3: Okay, but Harry, I have to gather nuts and then visit Uncle Squire.
5: Well, can you come by the house for a minute?
3: Well, I guess so.
5: Then let's go.
3: Wow, Bo, where did you get all the nuts from?
5: I gathered them for you. Like I said I would.
3: But this is enough to last me all winter.
5: Sure it is.
3: But how did you gather them so fast, Bo?
5: You keep forgetting, Squinty. It doesn't take me as long to do things as it does you. Because I'm bigger and stronger.
3: But that's why I was afraid to ask you. I knew I couldn't do it myself in such a short time, and, well, I didn't think you could either.
5: Well, just remember the next time that I like to do things for you, 'cause you're my friend. And it really isn't any trouble for me, especially if I know you need it.
3: Oh, boy, Bo, I could have really saved myself some worry and trouble if I had knocked and asked.
5: And believe that I meant what I said.
1: What does the verse say? First, ask, and if we ask, what happens? Are we going to get what we ask for?
2: Yeah.
8: Mm-hmm.
1: And seek, what does that mean? Look for, and we'll find, and then knock, and it'll be open. And Squinty said, well, he's probably too busy. He's not in. But he didn't know whether he was in or not because he didn't knock. And this is the way it is. If we ask the Lord for something, are we going to know whether he's going to answer our prayer or not if we don't even ask?
8: No.
1: So we have to ask, and not only ask, but what do we have to do?
2: Believe
1: that he will do what he said. And we should believe the Bible and believe what God tells us, because what happened when Squinty didn't find out and tried to do it on his own? Squinty got all upset and all discouraged because he thought he had done the wrong thing by doing something good for Uncle Squire. And do we ever get this way when things don't go our way and we've done something good and wonder why something doesn't come of it? It's because we don't ask the Lord for the things that we need. Where is this verse found again? Matthew
2: 7:7.
1: Matthew 7:7. Very good, bud. And can you remember what the verse says? Ask, and ye shall receive. Seek, and ye shall find. Knock, and it shall be opened unto you. And most important, believe.
0: We sure are glad you were with us today, and we hope you had a good time with Uncle Van, Christy, Bud, and all our forest friends. Why don't you plan to be here with us next week for more Fables of Faith? Bye for now.
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Do you not know? Have you not heard? The Lord is the everlasting God, the creator of the ends of the earth. He will not grow tired or weary, and his understanding no one can fathom. He gives strength to the weary and increases the power of the weak. Even youths grow tired and weary, and young men stumble and fall. But

Isaiah 40:31 says, "But those who hope in the Lord will renew their strength. They will soar on wings like eagles. They will run and not grow weary. They will walk and not be faint."

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4: Sid Thompson? Oh no, why did he write this, Ian?
5: I don't know.
4: How did they find out about my party?
5: I don't know.
4: What are we going to do?
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2: 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Aunt Sarah is visiting the family from South Africa, where she's been serving as a missionary. Yesterday, she related a story about some friends who were carjacked. Today, it looks like the kids are reenacting the scene on the sidewalk in front of the Brinkman's house.
6: Lay down and keep your mouth shut, Wayman.
7: I'm healthy.
8: Gracie wants to be Wayman. Right, Gracie?
9: Uh-huh.
6: Okay, lay down and keep your mouth shut, Javi.
8: You're laying down, can't you see? Hey, you're sitting on us, Ian.
9: Ow! Who's your foot, Isaac?
8: I mean, Javi?
6: Zip it, you two!
8: Can you slow down? It's banging my head.
6: Isaac, I can't slow down! Oh, man! Yikes! Hang on, guys, we're going down the hill!
9: Yeah.
8: That was fun!
6: Whoops! You okay, Gracie?
9: No, I'm not, Ian. Could have killed me.
6: Oh no, the Thompson twins!
10: I hope you broke your arms, you little twerp!
11: We said what we meant, and we meant what we said. Stay off our pavement, or you'll be dead.
6: We're sorry, Samantha.
11: I do not like this little man. I do not like him. Sam, I am.
10: Stop with the stupid whine, Sam. I mean it. Okay, we's gonna give you 10 seconds to one. If we catch yas, we's gonna pound yas. And we've the wagon here. We's keeping it.
6: Please, Sid, don't hurt Gracie. She's
10: twos,
6: little.
10: Ones, threes, fives, sevens, nines,
6: get
10: tens.
6: Up! Give
10: right.
6: me your hand!
10: Him,
6: one, guy!
9: Run, Gracie!
8: Mommy!
6: Dad, help!
12: Are you kids okay? Hey, what's going on here?
6: Oh, Dad, just in time.
12: You two bullies, stay away from my kids. You hear me? I see that again, and I'm telling your parents. Not that it'd matter. Are you kids okay?
6: Yeah.
8: Good thing Hector wasn't there.
9: You're so mean.
12: That wasn't smart riding your wagon like that.
6: Sorry, Dad.
12: Well, let's get inside. It's time for devotions.
6: Yes, okay. Sir.
9: Yes, Daddy.
12: Is everybody here?
13: Yep.
9: Oh, yeah.
12: I promised you that for today's devotion, we'd let Aunt Sarah tell us another story.
6: Yeah, cool.
12: But first, we need to talk about the Thompson twins. Those two kids are bullies. Michelle, I know you tried to befriend them once.
13: Yeah, I thought they were going to beat me up.
4: They're only 12, Michelle. You're 16.
13: But there's two of them, and that makes 24.
4: Michelle.
12: I don't trust them. There's no telling what they would have done to you kids if I hadn't intervened. I need you all to keep your distance. Do you understand?
13: Okay.
4: Yes, sir.
13: No problem.
4: Yes, Dad.
12: Okay. Aunt Sarah, tell us a story.
14: How much time do we have?
12: Well, I need to leave for work soon. We'll just finish it over supper if we have to.
6: Oh, man.
4: I don't like waiting. Yesterday was torture.
14: Well, let's get started then. Hey, I have an idea. How about I start with the end? That way, if I don't finish in time, you won't have to wait till supper.
13: That's a creative solution.
14: So, I was returning to South Africa from a missions trip in Zambia. I was riding on a double-decker bus like in England.
13: Lucky.
14: The view from the upper level is great. What a trip.
15: God is so good.
14: Oh no, Sydney, I don't have my passport. I left back in the house in the city where we stayed.
15: Sarah, don't joke about that.
14: I'm not.
15: Oh, that's bad. They won't let you back into South Africa without it.
14: I know. I wonder if Tandi's still in the house. I'm going to call her. Hello, Tandi? Are you still there? I forgot my passport. Could you look in my room? Oh, you found it? Yeah, we're on the bus. We haven't left the city yet. I'm not sure. Just a second. Sydney, do you know where we are?
15: We're nearing Indola.
14: Did you hear that? We're almost to Indola.
15: At Choba Road.
14: Okay, Choba. Yeah, Choba Road. Thanks, Tandi. Yeah, I hope you're right. She thinks she can meet us at the next bus stop.
15: It's been 15 minutes. We should have seen her.
14: Oh, there's my phone. Hello, Tandi? We're still in Ndola. We're at Mashuli Street. I don't know. It's all right. Okay, thanks, Tandi. I'm so sorry to do this to you. Drive careful, okay? Bye.
15: What's up?
14: She's crying. She knows where we are, but she doesn't think she can catch us before we get to the highway. Lord, please help Tandi. God, could you cause a traffic jam or something? No, then she'd be stuck too. God, I don't even know what to ask, but Father, I just pray that you would fix this. Father, we know you're good. In Jesus' name, amen.
15: God knows what to do. Oh, what in the world? My feet are getting soaked.
14: I think that pipe down there is leaking. What is that liquid? Is the bus breaking down?
15: I'm not sure. Hey, up there. Tell the driver to stop. You have a problem back here. We're pulling over.
14: Listen, it sounds like it's dripping on the people below us.
15: Look, it's Tandi. She found us. Wave your hands out the window, Sarah.
7: Sarah! I got you. Oh, praise God. I'm going to throw this into your window. Ready?
14: I'm ready. Okay, got it. Thank you, Tandi, so much. I love you, girl. Bye. Thank you, Jesus.
15: God is so good. God is so good.
14: Woohoo! And off we go.
16: Sarah, that's so cool. What a dramatic answer to prayer.
14: Yeah, I was struck by the fact that God had really heard me and fixed the problem. I was stunned. Did God just stop the bus for me?
3: You said that was the end of the story. Can you start from the beginning now?
14: Okay, from the beginning. There were three of us. Sydney, who was from Zambia, Tandi, who was from South Africa, and myself. We went to Zambia for a two-month mission trip. My mom and dad stayed back in South Africa at the mission.
9: We call your mom and dad Om and Opa, right?
14: That's right.
17: Where's Zambia?
13: It's in the lower middle section of Africa.
17: Oh, thanks, Michelle.
13: Yep.
14: We looked for a village where we could spend several weeks. Our goal was to meet with people, introduce them to Christ, and teach them how to study the Bible.
3: Cool.
14: We would stress three things: loving God, loving each other, and having a passion for the lost around them.
18: The simplicity of that is perfect.
14: We found this little village where we felt we should minister. The people were very poor. There was no place where we could sleep in the village, so we rented a house in the city about 40 minutes away and then drove to the village every day.
15: This road is awful. Tandi, you're doing okay. You're not looking so good.
7: I'm cursing.
14: Are you gonna make it?
7: I'm trying.
15: Oh, don't worry about it. We're here. Yeah, this is the village.
14: Wow, look at all those little huts.
7: Every house has a cute little garden.
15: They live off with their food from those gardens. The local language is Bimba, but many of them know a little English. Let's go for a walk, eh?
14: Oh my, here comes a wave of kids.
15: Muzungu means white person. Many here have never seen a white person, just heard about them. I'm going to see if I can get a soccer game going, eh? Hey, I brought a soccer ball.
14: They seem genuinely happy that we're here.
7: Oh, look, that little girl over there being picked on by that group of boys.
14: I can't believe that. The boy just hit her in the face.
7: She doesn't even make a sound, but I can see the tears streaming down her face.
14: I'm going to go talk to her. Hi, my name is Sarah.
9: Hi, I'm Juliet. You're very pretty.
14: Thank you, Juliet. That's a sweet thing to say. Hey, I have some markers and paper in my backpack. Would you like to color a picture with me?
9: Sure.
14: After a week and a half in the village, we realized that many people had already heard about Jesus. In fact, many people attended churches. They had heard about Jesus, but few people knew Jesus.
3: What happened to Juliet?
14: Well, she followed us everywhere.
18: When you met with people, how did they respond?
14: They wanted to know why we came. We explained to them that we wanted to show them how to study the Bible. Some people were very interested, and they asked to get together again. Guess what? That first week, a mom and her son gave their lives to Jesus.
13: How amazing.
14: But the second week, something changed. The kids wouldn't come out. They hid from us. We went to one house to get a drink, and the people wouldn't even give us water. It was crazy.
13: What had happened?
14: That's what we wondered. There's Juliet. Hi, Juliet. Come on over.
7: What? Why did those kids pull her into the house when she was starting to come? What is going on?
14: Everyone's either hiding from us or glaring at us.
15: Here we are. I wonder if this lady will pretend she's not home like all the others. Hello, Akufuna.
19: Why are you here?
15: You asked us to come back to talk?
19: Not anymore. You must leave. Go.
15: Ma'am, could you explain what's going on? Everyone's hiding from us.
19: If I tell you, will you leave me alone?
15: Of course.
19: One of the people you prayed for last week went crazy when you left. They had to take her to the hospital. Then someone you are going to meet with this week also went crazy. People are saying you are evil and put curses on people. Please don't curse me.
15: Ma'am, we did not curse anybody.
19: Now you go. Go!
15: Thank you. Thank you for telling us, though. Goodbye.
7: Wow. That's unbelievable.
14: No kidding. What do we do now?
15: I think we should head back to the city. We'll talk about it there.
14: That night after praying, we decided we shouldn't give up. The next morning, we drove back to the village, but the mayor stopped us as we were about to enter. The people called him the chairman.
20: Why are you here?
15: Just like all the other days we've been here. We're trying to help people learn about Jesus.
20: Citizens, please, let me talk to the foreigners.
21: We don't want you here.
22: Go back to South Africa.
20: You need to come in here with me right now.
15: But where are you taking us?
20: This building right here. Come now. My brothers, please wait out here while I talk to the foreigners.
2: Stay tuned. We'll be right back with today's exciting adventure.
13: Hi there. This is Michelle Brinkman. I hope you're enjoying today's adventure. Do you know there are many other Christian workers around the world with amazing stories? 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If so, I'd love to hear from you. I'd also like to hear what you think about today's adventure. 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
14: Sydney, what's in this little building?
15: It's their village hall. His office is in here.
20: Why didn't you come to me last week and tell me what you were doing here?
15: I'm sorry. I didn't know it was required.
20: Where are you people from?
15: South Africa, Zambia, and the States.
20: And where are you staying?
15: We have rented a house in the city.
20: I need each of you to write down your names. Where are you from? And your phone number. So we know who to contact if something happened to you.
15: If something happens to us, what are you talking about?
23: It sounds like the crowd outside is growing.
20: What are we going to do?
14: We need to pray.
20: Bar the door, quickly. Don't let anyone else in.
24: Chairman, kill a mass of some people here. What are you going to do with these people?
20: I'm dealing with them.
25: You cursed my family.
20: Let go of his throat. You must not hurt them.
25: Satani, Satani. Come on. Show you what we do with Satani.
15: Maybe I should go out and explain.
14: Sydney, you can't go out there. They'll kill you if you go out.
20: She's right. You must stay inside.
7: Lord, I pray that you will send the right people to help. We need you.
14: We were trapped in that tiny building. A few angry villagers got in before we locked the door. They just kept screaming and screaming at the chairman. Meanwhile, outside, the crowd grew to over 200 people. And through the walls, we could hear them chanting and yelling. They wanted to burn the building down with us in it.
15: Is this ever going to end?
14: This crowd is getting out of control, and the chairman looks even more afraid than Sydney. There's no way we're getting out of this without someone getting hurt.
7: Where is my Bible?
26: 1 Peter 1:7-9. That the trial of your faith, being much more precious than of gold that perishes, though it be tried with fire, might be found unto praise and honor and glory at the appearing of Jesus Christ.
15: You're going to break down the door. Oh Lord, please, give us strength. Help us. Help us. Wrap your arms around
20: us. No, it's all right. Those are the police from Luancha. I'm by the door. Let them in.
27: What's going on here?
20: My village turned on these missionaries. We've been trapped in here for 2 hours. The mob wants to kill them.
27: We need to get them out of here now. When we open the door, run to our truck and get in the back. We'll surround you as we run. Are you ready?
15: Yes, yes, we are all ready.
27: Okay, let's go.
0: Tali, keep running! Sarah, come on, give me your hand. Okay, come on.
27: Jump in the back and sit in the center. We'll sit on the edges. Driver, go.
1: Wow, did you get away?
5: What do you think, Ian?
14: Yes. But as we drove away, the people were yelling and jeering at us. They thought we were being arrested. The police dropped us off at our car by the edge of the village and then followed us back to our house in the city. After questioning us, they let us go inside, and we crashed.
9: Aunt Sarah, what did you crash into?
1: That means they went to bed, Grace.
18: Incredible, Sarah. It reminds me of the Bible story when Paul escaped over a city wall in a basket.
16: We're so grateful the Lord protected you.
18: I had no idea you were in such danger. It makes me think we should spend more time praying for missionaries. Sarah, thanks for sharing again this morning. Is the story done?
14: No, there's more, but it can wait till tonight.
18: Sounds good. We'll resume this conversation after dinner. Let's pray. Lord, we thank you for how you protected Aunt Sarah. Thank you also for this new day. Help each of us to honor you in all we do and bring us back together this evening. In Jesus' name, amen.
16: Amen.
18: Have a good day, family. See you tonight.
1: Bye, Dad.
5: Love you, Dad.
16: Have a great day.
1: Kitri, are you out here?
8: I'm up in the fort.
1: What you doing, Kit?
8: Thinking. About the Thompson twins?
1: You guessed it.
8: They can't stop us. Besides, they're scared of Dad. They won't do anything. It's not the party I'm worried about. It's after the party. When they catch me alone, they'll beat me up.
1: We need to deal with this now, Ian.
8: You have that look in your eyes, Kitri.
1: I came up with a plan. You know how in Aunt Sarah's story, someone called the police?
8: You couldn't call the police on them?
1: No. Think about it, Ian. Who are the police in this situation?
8: Is this a trick question?
1: Don't overanalyze. Their parents are the police. We are going to give the note to their parents.
8: We're going to do it? I don't like that we part. We'll get beat up if we go over there.
1: Here's what I'm thinking. You hide in the bushes next to their house. I'll ride my bike around the front of their house and ring my bicycle bell.
8: Okay.
1: When they come out and chase me, I'll lead them away. You knock on their door. Then I'll ride around the block and run into our house. You have plenty of time, Ian.
8: Are you kidding me?
1: No, it'll work, Ian. Besides, I have the most dangerous job. They'll be chasing me. You just have to deliver the note.
8: What about Hector? What if he's loose?
1: Just put on your hockey gear. If Hector attacked, that would probably protect you.
8: Probably protect me? And I just thought of another problem.
1: What?
8: Remember this morning? Dad told us to stay away from the Thompson twins.
1: Oh, yeah. Well, that presents a dilemma. All right, back to the drawing board.
18: How was school today, family?
8: Great!
9: Dad, guess what 12 plus 11 is?
18: 23.
1: Mm-hmm. Aunt Sarah taught us some words in Bemba. Mulashani Mukalali Funle.
16: Sarah, I've been thinking all day about the story you told us this morning.
13: Yeah, I don't get it. You felt that God wanted you to return, but then the people rejected you. That just doesn't make sense.
14: Well, there's more to the story. Your dad needed to go to work, and I didn't want to torture you kids again. Can I finish it now?
18: Sure, that'd be great, Sarah.
14: So, the morning after the attack, I woke up angry. Father, I came all the way across the world to tell these people about Jesus, and now they're treating us like this. Lord, I'm so offended at these people. Hello, this is Sarah Brinkman.
19: Sarah, this is Akafuna from the village. Are you okay?
14: Hi, Akafuna. Yeah, we're fine. Thank you.
19: Oh, I'm so happy. God answered my prayer. Sarah, there's a rumor going around town that someone hit you in the head with a big rock, and you are dying.
14: They didn't hurt us. We're safe in our house in the city.
19: You don't realize how close they came to killing you. I'm afraid if you come back, something bad will happen to you. Oh, someone is here. I must go now.
14: Goodbye, Kofuna.
15: Sarah, is everything okay?
14: That was Akofuna. She warned us not to come back to the village.
15: At one point, Jesus told the disciples to shake the dust off their feet if people rejected Christ. We may have reached that point here, Sarah.
26: I'm not sure they've rejected Jesus, though. They think we've cursed them. They've rejected us on that basis.
14: Yeah, and I'm afraid that if we don't go back, it will just reinforce that lie.
15: You could be right, Sarah. As the leader of this team, I'm responsible. I don't want anything to happen to you and Tandy. I think we need to pray and then decide. Lord, in the book of James, you teach us to ask for wisdom. We do that now. Please give us wisdom for this situation.
14: Father, I keep thinking that their actions were based on a lie. We didn't curse them. We love them. We want them to know that.
26: Jesus, even if it costs me my life, I will go. If it means dying for you, so be it. Lord, please direct our path.
14: Thank you for calling us to serve you. We're honored to go back, if that is your will. It's the least we can do for you, our Savior. After praying, we really believe the Lord wanted us to go back again, even after what they did to us. We went to bed excited, but the next morning, I was scared.
8: I would have been scared, too.
14: I spent some time alone, reading the Bible, and as I read, Jesus became so real to me. He took away the anger that was inside me and filled me with such love for the people.
8: What happened when you went back?
14: After breakfast, we loaded up and drove down the dusty, bumpy road towards the village. I might get stoned today. This could be my last day. Jesus, I'm going in and doing this for you because I believe you're asking me to do this and because I love you. And I know you're with me. You'll give me the strength to face whatever comes today.
15: Okay, gang. We're here. Let's go.
26: It's almost deserted.
14: They're hiding again.
24: Look out, girls! Girls, look out!
23: Sarah! Doc!
14: What in the world?
24: They're throwing rocks at us. You all stay here. Stay here now. I'm going to find out what's going on.
14: I don't feel safe.
26: Lord, please protect Sydney.
24: Hey, you kids. You kids, stop right now. Put that down. Put that down right now. Do your thinking. Go. Yeah, that's right. Go.
15: It was just some kids.
26: I can't believe it. Sarah. Your little friend.
14: Juliet, where did you come from?
9: I'm so glad you come back. I was waiting for you. I know you're not a bad person.
14: Oh, sweetie, can I have a hug? Little Juliet was the first to accept us again, and eventually others followed. We returned every day for weeks. More and more people listened to the gospel. By the end of the summer, things had changed dramatically. On our last day in the village, we met with the chairman in that little building where we were almost killed weeks before.
20: Brothers, sisters, come in!
15: You asked us to stop in before we left.
20: Yes, I want to thank you for returning, even after my people treated you badly. You see, for the last 20 years, missionaries come to our village, and every time the people do this. First they say the missionaries put a curse on them, then they reject the missionaries. But by coming back, you prove this is a lie. You broke the pattern. The only problem now is you not stay any longer. Please come back.
15: Thank you, sir. Perhaps we will return one day.
14: So that's it. Oh, and then I forgot my passport on the way back to South Africa, but you already heard that part.
18: Wow, what a story. And you said you didn't know if you'd stand up for Jesus when things got tough.
14: Yeah, and the cool thing was, it wasn't me. In my quiet times, Jesus met with me, and he gave me the strength to stand when I couldn't do it on my own.
16: Thank you, Sarah. I think we've all learned something from your story, right, kids?
8: Mm-hmm. I would love to go on a short-term missions trip.
18: Really, Michelle? Well, gang, it's time to clean up and do the dishes. Then, Kitri, we have a party to get ready for tomorrow.
8: So, what's your plan?
1: Well, Aunt Sarah's story has me thinking. She loved the people who wanted to hurt her. So I prayed, and I asked God to help me love the Thompson twins. Ian, I think I should invite them to my party.
8: Whoa!
1: I'm going to talk to Dad about it in the morning.
8: This is going to be one interesting party.
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3: Hey, Mr. Boykman, we's here for your party.
18: Hi, Sid. The kids are in the backyard.
1: Hi, Sid. Hi, Samantha. Oh, you brought Hector. Is he safe?
4: Not really. Sometimes happy, sometimes mad. Today, our goose is very glad.
1: Wilbur, this is Hector, the goose. 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
3: Uh-oh.
1: Run, Wilbur, run!
3: Hector, no!
4: See pig run, see pig fly. See goose peck pig in the eye.
1: Oh, pig.
18: Kids, Jesus told us to go and make disciples of all the nations. 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

Listen, little one. You know, when Jesus sent you to us, oh, we loved you from the start. You were just a bit of sunshine from heaven to our hearts. Not just another baby, oh no. 'Cause since the world began, there's been something very special for you in his plan. That's why he made you special.

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1: The hero in my book got poisoned. He thinks he has the antidote, but it was a fake. What happens next?
2: I don't know that, but I do know the real antidote for poison in your life. My name is Zach, and you're tuned in to listener-supported Keys for Kids. Let's get started. There's a poison in the world called sin. It's all the bad stuff we've done when we've disobeyed God, and if you don't take the antidote, you won't go to heaven when you die. Maybe you're asking what the antidote is. Well, it's Jesus and the salvation he bought for you by taking all that poison on himself on the cross and coming back to life. In John 14, verse 6, Jesus said, "I am the way, the truth, and the life. No one comes to the Father except through me." And now our story for today, it's entitled, "The Only Antidote." "Jeremy, come eat," Mom called. "Dinner's ready." Jeremy groaned. He was at an exciting spot in his book and didn't want to stop reading. He raced to finish the chapter, then dashed to the kitchen. "What took you so long?" Mom asked. "Reading another adventure book?" "Yeah, the best one ever," Jeremy said. "The bad guy tricked Buckman into drinking poison. If he doesn't find an antidote in 3 hours, he'll die." "What's an antidote?" asked Jeremy's little sister Ella. Dad laughed. "It's antidote, sweetheart. An antidote is something that will counteract the poison. That means it will keep it from working." Jeremy helped put chicken, vegetables, and rolls on the table, and after they gave thanks, he helped himself to mashed potatoes and continued the story. "Buckman realized what happened and went to the village doctor, who showed him lots of potions and told him any one of them would work. But the doctor is working for the bad guy. Only one of those bottles has the real antidote."
3: "Did Buckman pick the right one?" Ella asked.
2: "No," Jeremy swallowed a bite of chicken. "So now he's in real trouble because he thinks he's cured."
4: "That sounds like what Pastor Roberts talked about in church last week," said Mom.
2: Jeremy looked up in surprise. "Did Pastor Roberts read Buckman's last adventure?"
4: Mom laughed. "No, but he explained that we can't be saved and go to heaven without the antidote for sin, God's antidote."
2: Jeremy thought about that.
3: "You're saying Jesus is God's antidote to sin?"
4: "That's right," Mom said. "If we think we're okay without Jesus, or that we can be saved some other way, like by doing good things, we're in real trouble. None of us are okay without Jesus. We're all sinful, and sin leads to death, not just physical death, but spiritual death of being separated from God forever. We need Jesus to save us from sin and give us eternal life with him."
3: "Wow, you're right," said Jeremy. "That is a lot like the story I'm reading."
2: "Well," Dad said, "as soon as you help clear the table, you can find out if Buckman realizes his mistake before it's too late."
3: So how about you? Have you received the antidote for sin? The Bible says everyone has sinned by doing wrong things, and sin leads to death. There's nothing we can do to save ourselves. The only way to be saved is through Jesus, God's Son. So trust him to save you from sin and death and give you eternal life with him.
2: To learn more about what it means to have eternal life through Jesus, get your parents' permission first, then go to keysforkids.net/salvation. Our key verse, once again, John 14, 6.
1: Jesus said to him, "I am the way, the truth, and the life. No one comes to the Father except through me."
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0: I can hardly believe it. Today's get-together marks the halfway point in our adventure, the Sugar Creek Gang and the Thief in Town. Seems like we haven't gone very far, but believe me, the action speeds up fairly soon. And when it does, well, just believe me that you're in for some mighty exciting adventures. Now let me give you a quick summary of the story in case you missed the beginning. Summertime had just arrived in Sugar Creek. The gang was all excited about the Sugar Creek Carnival coming to town. Normally it was held in August, but the company that assembled all the rides had a scheduling conflict, and so the date had to be moved up. As I said, everybody in the gang was excited except me. You see, all the rest of the fellas had a summer job of some sort. Everybody but me. And I would need money to spend at the carnival. I was feeling pretty bad about the whole thing, especially since the date of the carnival had been moved up. One night, after my dad and I had had a talk about the problem, we sat down and enjoyed a nice game of chess. I'm pleased to say that I won that game. But my dad lost more than a chess game that night. As he was congratulating me, we heard some strange sounds outside. Opening the front door, we were shocked to see our car being driven off by some thief. The gang and I decided we ought to start our own investigation of the crime, and we began the following morning. One of the gang came up with the idea to buy a pair of binoculars to help us in our search. And since I was the only one who didn't have a job, I was chosen to take our treasury money and buy the binoculars. As I left the store with my purchase, I was suddenly tempted to keep the change left over from the sale. At first, I fought off that temptation, but later I gave in and kept $3 from the change, which had amounted to a total of $4.72. Later that night, we learned of another robbery. Somebody broke into Old Man Paddler's cabin and stole $50. Though I felt awful inside about what I'd done, I tried to act like everything was fine. The gang and I continued our search for the car thief, for the most part unsuccessfully. Meanwhile, the carnival finally came to town. Naturally, we had to be there and open a night. And while we thought we were in for an evening of fun and amusement, what we saw there at the carnival made our mystery even more complicated. We were standing in line, waiting to ride the Ferris wheel, when Dragonfly spotted the Ferris wheel operator stealing the wallet out of a rider's pocket. We were more confused than ever. And I should add, we were just a little bit afraid. The next day was Sunday, which meant we wouldn't go to the carnival. But my guilt feelings, already troubling me, were not exactly laid to rest by the pastor's sermon that Sunday morning. I couldn't believe he chose the topic he did.
1: God will surely judge those who steal. My mind goes back to the story of Achan. You remember the story. The Israelites
2: had
1: set out
2: to want you to have that money.
3: Did you remember to get a receipt?
4: No, I forgot.
5: I know you're kind of short on money these days, Bill, so I'd like to give you $2 for your work today.
4: Well, I don't need it. Thanks anyway, though.
5: You had a little more in that piggy bank than you thought you did, huh?
2: Look, you're broke. You need that money.
3: The gang and I decided we'd like to give you the change left over from when you bought the binoculars. It isn't much, just $1.72. But it'll be more than enough for the carnival.
2: Take the money, Bill. Take it.
4: I don't know.
2: Take it. They'll never know. Never. Never. Never. Never.
1: Thieves are not allowed in heaven. Period.
6: Bill, would you pass the salt, please?
4: Oh, sure.
5: Linda, this roast of yours is enough to make a man want to gorge himself.
6: Then I take it you think it was worth the wait.
5: Oh, I certainly do. In fact, I wouldn't mind if you just happened to cut another piece and it just happened to fall on my plate.
6: Pass your plate, Dave. I'd rather be sure that it lands there and not in the green beans.
5: Oh, thanks, honey.
6: Oh, the pastor sure gave quite a sermon today.
5: Oh, he did at that. I've known a lot of people in my day that would do well to listen to a sermon like that. They're not hardened criminals, just people who felt justified in stealing a little.
6: That sermon was a good reminder to all of us, including me.
5: It's interesting how the devil has a way of making sin, stealing, lying, or anything, look different, even better than it really is. He's so clever, he can make us think we're actually doing a good thing by sinning. Yeah, I remember back when I was a boy on our farm. We'd had a problem with one of our chickens. My dad said it had caught some sort of illness, and if it wasn't killed, this disease would spread to the rest of the birds in the coop. At the same time, he was busy repairing some machinery that had broken, so he asked me to take the chicken out and kill it. I guess I've never been too fond of killing animals. As a youngster, I was even more sensitive. I gave it some thought and decided that killing the chicken would be cruel. I didn't understand the first thing about diseases and such. I figured that everything would be fine in a few days. So knowing that my dad was too busy to check up on me, I left that sick chicken in the coop.
4: What happened?
5: Well, at supper that night, Dad asked me if I'd killed the chicken like he asked me to do.
4: And you said?
5: I told him yes. A flat, outright lie. It wasn't too much longer, maybe a week or so, that every one of our chickens caught the disease and died. Later on, of course, my dad asked me again if I'd killed that chicken. And finally, I fessed up. Got quite a thrashing for it, as I recall. And you know, I deserved every bit of it. Now, of course, this story doesn't have anything to do with stealing, but it does show you how easily it is for us to get tricked or to fool ourselves into thinking that sin is all right.
4: 1 o'clock. May I be excused to meet with the gang?
6: Just put your dishes in the sink.
4: Sure thing.
5: When do you think you'll be back, son?
4: Around 4.
6: We'll see you later, honey.
4: Bye.

0: Dragonfly, are you absolutely sure the Ferris wheel operator stole that wallet? After all, it could have been his own, and what you saw was him picking it up after he dropped it.
1: What would the Ferris wheel operator's wallet be doing in someone else's back pocket?
0: Then you actually saw him take it out of the rider's pocket?
1: Poetry, I wouldn't say I saw it if I actually didn't.
0: Now, don't get mad, Dragonfly. I'm just trying to find out the facts.
1: Well, I've told you already.
2: Take it easy, Dragonfly. Poetry means well.
0: Big Jim, did you see the man steal the wallet?
2: I didn't actually see it happen. But when he took our tickets, I looked into a tool chest next to him and I saw it.
1: I say we talk to the sheriff.
0: Not yet.
3: Why not?
0: We need more evidence before we get the sheriff involved.
1: How much more evidence do we need?
0: Now, let's look at this carefully for a minute. First of all, what kind of evidence do we have? Well, we know that last night, as we were waiting to ride the Ferris wheel, one of us saw the Ferris wheel operator steal someone's wallet. Uh-huh. That's all we know. Now, let's suppose, just for a minute, that Dragonfly's wrong.
1: But I saw him take it with my own two eyes.
2: Yeah, and I saw the wallet after he took it.
0: Just hold on a minute. Supposing he didn't steal the wallet, and what Big Jim saw was actually the man's own wallet. Now, it isn't likely, but that could be the case. Now, can you imagine us calling the sheriff to go spy on this guy who we think is a thief? That's a very serious thing, you guys. And Dragonfly, you must admit, you have been wrong before.
1: Not very often, Mr. Detective.
0: Oh, come on, Dragonfly. I'm not trying to be mean.
1: Oh, I'm sorry, Poetry. It's just that I don't like being doubted.
0: I can understand, Dragonfly. But remember, we're not trying to doubt you. We're just trying to consider every angle.
4: What do we do now?
3: Yeah, what's our next move?
2: You've been kind of quiet, Bill. Got some sort of plan, maybe?
5: Not really.
2: Why don't we do like Poetry suggested? Let's go back to the night Bill's father's car was stolen and trace the story up to today's events.
0: Good idea, Big Jim. Then once we have all our facts and clues together, maybe we'll come up with an idea for our next step. Okay, the first fact we have. The Collins car was stolen at night. Bill, do you know when it happened?
5: The sheriff asked the same question. It was 9 o'clock.
0: 9 o'clock. Mm-hmm. Then the next day, when we got together and followed the tire tracks, we determined that the thief took the road into town.
1: Oh, you forgot the clue about the thief being mechanical.
0: Oh, that's right. We said he probably understood a little about machines because he was able to force his way into the car and hotwire the engine. Now, a couple days later, someone broke into Old Man Paddler's cabin and stole $50.
4: What time did that happen?
0: Excellent question, Little Jim. Anybody know? I guess not. That's one thing we ought to find out.
2: 2 days later, that was yesterday, we went to the carnival.
1: And that's where I spotted that Ferris wheel operator stealing the wallet.
0: And that was early in the evening.
6: It was 7 o'clock.
0: How do you know?
6: Well, it took us about 15 minutes to walk to the carnival, I remember that. Then we rode the tilt-a-whirl and watched the man who ran the controls. After that, we got in line for the Ferris wheel. When you figure that we left at 6, that says it had to have been around 7 when Dragonfly saw the Ferris wheel operator steal a man's wallet.
1: So, what does all that tell us?
0: To be honest, I'm not sure.
4: Well, why don't we go see Mr. Paddler and find out what time he was robbed?
2: Good idea, Little Jim. What do you say, Poetry?
0: Great! What are we waiting for?
2: Then let's go.

0: As I was just telling you, I just finished a letter to an old friend of mine. Herman's his name. Anyway, I turned out the lamp, laid down on my bed, and right away I heard a few strange sounds outside. Then there was this loud crash, and then I heard a door slam. I quick relit the lamp and hurried to the door to see what had happened.
1: Could you see anything?
0: Not really, but I thought I heard his footsteps running off in the distance. Imagine if I was younger, I might have been able to see him. My vision ain't just what it used to be, you know.
2: Mr. Pandler, about what time did all this happen?
0: Well, right around 9:30, I reckon. Can't get along without a good amount of sleep these days, so I usually tuck in at quite an early hour.
2: 9:30, huh?
0: Yeah, near as I can recall. Oh, it is a shame.
3: What, Mr. Pandler?
0: The $50 that thief took. It's $50 less I'll be able to give to nice, decent folks.
4: I don't understand this whole thing either, Mr. Pandler.
0: Well, I reckon the good Lord has his purpose in all of this, you know.
5: I can't imagine what it would be.
0: I guess that's why he's God and we're just human beings. Yep, I'm sure it'll all work out to his purpose. I have to confess, though, I'm a little confused myself. Scared, too. Doesn't exactly put you at ease knowing there's a thief on the loose who thinks nothing of breaking into people's homes.
5: Or stealing their cars.
4: Well, thanks again for your time, Mr. Pandler.
0: Sure, sure. Come again soon, boys.
2: We'll be sure to do that.
3: So long now. And if we can help you in any way, let us know.
0: Well, now I appreciate that, little Jim. Who knows, I might just take you up on that offer.
1: See you later, Mr. Pandler.
3: Bye.
2: Bye, Mr. Pandler.
3: Bye.

0: So what do you make of that?
1: Not much.
2: I think there's a connection between any of these robberies?
3: I'm not sure.
4: Poetry? You look like you've got an idea.
3: I think I might. Remember how I said we ought to have more evidence on the Ferris wheel operator before we got the sheriff involved?
0: How could I forget?
3: Well, I think I just might have a plan to get the evidence we need.
5: We really had to hand it to Poetry. He was quite a detective. Maybe it was all the reading he did, or maybe he was just born with a quick mind. Whatever it was, we were mighty glad he was part of the gang. And you can be sure we paid close attention to his plan. Oh, I'd sure like to go out and tell you what that plan was, but it's time to say goodbye for now. You'll be sure and join us next time, though, as we continue with the Sugar Creek Gang and the Thief in Town, based on characters by Paul Hutchins.

0: one gift that God has given me, the love of books. The golden key that opens an enchanting door to worlds I never knew before. A world of imagination that carried me from pole to pole, within a twinkling eye and back again. 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

0: Hey, you! Come here!
1: What is it, Tyke? I mean, Isaacs?
0: Come here!
1: Ow, you grabbed my wrist!
0: I'll hurt you more than that if I don't get some answers. Why didn't you show up Sunday night like you said?
1: Father wouldn't let me go anywhere.
0: Since when has your father ever kept you from going anywhere?
1: Oh, my wrist!
0: And tell me the truth or I'll break your arm!
1: Okay, I don't want to bash up any more phone booths!
0: Why not, little boy? Getting yellow?
1: No! When Ram's house caught fire and his little sister, Todd, was caught upstairs, I couldn't phone because the phone booth was bashed up.
0: Too bad.
1: I had to run home and the fire engine didn't come for ages and Todd nearly died. You wouldn't like your little sister to die, would you? The phone booth was bashed up.
0: I don't even have a sister.
1: But if you had one.
0: Look, I like you, see?
1: Let go of my wrist.
0: Okay. Look, no more phone booths. You come along next Sunday and we'll have some nice, quiet fun. Just the four of us.
1: I don't...
0: Promise. No more phone booths. But if you tell...
1: I'll never tell, Tyke. I mean, Isaac, cross my heart. I'll never tell anyone.
0: If you don't want your house burned down, you better not.
1: I won't, Tyke. I promise.
2: Hey, Tyke. What you doing talking to the kid on the playground? You said...
0: Look, Spotty. I talk to whoever I want. Whenever I want. Get that?
2: Yeah.
0: Good, because I don't want to talk to you. So beat it. You make me sick.
2: Yeah, sure.
3: Francis?
1: I'm drawing some pictures for Mom. I think she'll like them.
3: We just about have our dollhouse cleaned out. It's been so much fun around here. Mama's acting so much different.
1: I'll say she is. I'm so glad that Tara's okay and Ram's getting along better. You know, the other night when Ram's mother and father came over and we had the meal together, Dad acted quite nice.
3: Yeah, and I never thought he would.
1: He even drove them down to the immigration center and helped them move some things.
3: What's happening, Francis?
1: I don't know exactly. But I like it, don't you?
3: Oh, yeah.
1: Will you help me put these drawings on the table for Mom to see?
3: Sure. You're a good painter, Francis. I can tell what all of the drawings are.
1: Good, just in time. Mom and Dad are back. I hope she likes the drawings.
3: Oh, I know she will.
1: Spend so much time on these.
3: Yeah.
1: I just know it's going to...
4: Nice, it's none of your business. You run your life and I'll run mine.
5: That's been pretty much the pattern, hasn't it?
4: I suppose you'd like it if I stayed home and twiddled my thumbs, right? And look at this mess. If you'd stay home sometime, the house wouldn't be such a wreck. Look at that trash all over the table. Get that trash off the table. You could have set the table, couldn't you, Francis? Instead of making all this mess?
1: It's not trash. It's my pictures. I put them there to show them to Mom.
6: Francis, do as your dad tells you. Must you start arguing the minute we get into the house? What kind of a place is this anyway?
4: Oh, now you see, you little brat, you've started your mother to crying again. Oh, I hope you're satisfied. Now, if you're not going to get this junk off the table, I will.
1: My pictures!
4: Shut up about your pictures. I want some lunch.
0: Hey, glad to see you again, Francis. So, you decided to come back.
1: I bet I did.
0: Well, we're glad to have him, huh, boys?
2: Sure, yeah, I guess so.
1: Hey, what are you planning to do, Tyke? I mean...
0: Hey, it's Tyke now. You're a full-fledged member. No more of this Isaac stuff. We're friends, right?
1: If you say so.
0: Well, I say so. Hey, we can use you again as a runner.
1: You're not going to smash any more phone booths, are you? You promised.
0: No more phone booths. Something better. Got your knives, boys?
2: Yeah, Tyke, sure we got them.
0: Good, it's dark now. And we'll do it the same way we did last time. Francis, you run to the T-junction and give us a signal when all's clear.
1: But how do I know if you won't smash the phone booth?
0: Hey, we gotta learn to trust each other if we're gonna be in the same gang. Now, take my word, no phone booth.
1: Oh, okay.
0: Good. Now, make sure nothing's coming.
1: Right.

0: Trust him.
1: Like he says, nothing coming. Give him the signal. There. Did they come? Nothing here but a car. Something I could have smashed that phone booth.
2: Get the bag.
3: Hurry up, Spotty. Got the tire slashed?
2: Just about.
3: Okay, let's get out of here.
2: I guess we fixed them tires.
3: Yeah, come on. There's a car coming.
2: Yeah, I see it.
3: Run, you little run, run. Come on, guys, let's go.
1: Oh, no, it's Dad, and I'm right in his lights. He sees me. I know he saw Tyke and the others with their knives.
4: Francis?
5: Francis, what are you doing out here?
4: Huh? Now, you tell me quick. Who were those boys with the knives?
1: Oh, Dad, you're hurting me.
4: What have you been up to?
1: Nothing. I was just standing here and they ran past.
4: Oh, rot. Your kind of just doesn't stand in the dark for nothing. Either you tell me what you've been up to or I'll report you to the police. There was a phone booth wrecked here last week and some windows smashed before that. I suppose you don't know anything about that, either.
1: No, I don't know anything about any of that.
4: It's easy to see you're still lying. Come on, let's just take a look around and see. Nothing here but this car and that. So that's it. Slashed the tires. Look at that, all four. All right, who were the others?
1: I'm telling you, I don't know. I was just standing here.
4: Yeah, I know.
6: Hey, what are you doing with my car?
4: Well, this is your car?
6: Yeah, it's my car.
4: Well, I hope you're not in any hurry.
6: What do you mean?
4: Because this young stepson of mine and some of his friends just played mumbly peg with your tires.
6: They what?
4: Well, look at him.
6: Slashed. All of them. How could this have happened?
4: Well, like I say, this brat here with his friends. Well, I'm going to get the police into this because you aren't the first. Now, you just give them your name and address when you call. There's a garage around the corner. I'm sorry about your tires. Look, if I can give you
6: I'll take care of it. I know where the garage is. You just get that little monster off the street.
4: Don't worry. I'll get him off the street and maybe behind bars with the rest of the animals. Well, here he is, your precious little juvenile delinquent.
7: What's he done now?
4: Out with some gang, slashing tires. I'm going to get the police into it tomorrow. I'm fed up with this whole business.
1: I'll tell you, I was just standing there.
4: And he's still lying, only worse than ever. There he was, standing in the middle of the street with this caught-like-a-rat expression on his face. And he says he just happened to be there.
7: Where was he?
4: He was over on Willoughby, just off Draper, near where the phone booth was smashed last week. He says he doesn't know anything about that, either.
7: Near where the phone booth was smashed. And what were you doing over that way, dear? I thought you had work at the office.
4: Huh? Well, listen, I don't have to answer questions. He's the one that was caught, not me.
7: Unfortunately.
4: And what's that supposed to mean?
7: It can mean whatever you want it to mean. I know what I want it to mean.
4: There you go again. Always jumping to conclusions.
7: Or grasping for truth, whichever way you want to look at it.
4: I'll look at it any way I choose. And you can be sure I'll be letting the police know about what happened first thing tomorrow.
7: Well, I don't want to rush things, dear. But why wait until tomorrow? Can't you take care of it tonight? Or do you have more work at the office?
4: I don't have to stay and listen to this.
7: Francis, you better go to bed.
1: Yes, Mom.

0: Francis, are you asleep?
1: No, Mom. Can't sleep.
0: Could we talk?
1: Sure, Mom. I'd like that.
0: Oh, don't get up. I'll just sit here on the side of the bed. Francis, tell me what you've been doing.
1: Nothing, Mom. Honest.
0: Are you sure?
1: Yeah, Mom. I just stood at the corner of the street and they ran past me.
0: Who are they?
1: I don't know. Three boys.
0: What street was it, Francis?
1: Like Dad said, Willoughby, near where Ram lives.
0: The same street as last time?
1: Yep. Dad came around the corner again.
0: The same house?
1: I don't know. He saw me and stopped.
0: No one came out?
1: No, Mom, not this time.
0: Francis, you know that things are not good between Dad and me, don't you?
1: Pretty easy to see.
0: Oh, I wish things could be different, but things just happen and we can't control them.
1: Mom?
0: Yes?
1: Who is the lady with the blonde hair? Do you know her?
0: No, and I don't think I want to know her.
1: I don't think I like her, and I don't even know her.
0: Oh, Francis, how good it would have been if things had been different.
1: They were, for a while.
0: Yes, for a while.
1: Mom, did you ever hear of sin?
0: Why, yes. But why do you ask?
1: I was talking with Mrs. Glengarry, and she says that sin is the reason people have troubles. She says that God wants us to do things His way, and when we don't, then we sin, and that's what makes us unhappy. Is that right, Mom?
0: Well, I'm afraid it is.
1: She says that everybody has sinned and that God loved the world so much that He sent Jesus, the only Son He had, to die for our sins. And if we believe He did this, then we don't have to die and we can know what happiness is.
0: Oh, Francis, I believed this once. But now things have changed so that I don't know what I believe anymore. Life just isn't that simple.
1: Mrs. Glengarry says it is. If you let God take care of it... She says we change, but God doesn't. So if He ever does something, He means it forever and ever. Would God want us to be happy one day and sad the next, Mom? Mom, are you all right?
0: Yes, Francis, I'll be all right. You get some sleep and I'll see you in the morning. Francis. This is Officer Kelly. She wants to ask you a few questions.
2: Hello, Francis. How are you?
1: Fine, I guess.
2: Why don't you sit down so we can talk?
1: I think I'll stand up.
3: Sit down. Don't start giving people a hard time the first thing after you get here.
2: It's all right if he wants to stand. Now, Francis, were you on or in the vicinity of Willoughby Street near Draper last night?
1: Yes, ma'am.
2: What were you doing there?
1: Just standing there.
2: Did anything happen while you were standing there?
1: Yeah, three guys came running past me like something was after them.
2: Francis, where were you going?
1: Nowhere, just walking, and they suddenly ran past me.
2: Where did they come from?
1: Up the road.
2: From the end of the road?
1: Yeah, I think so. I don't know.
2: What did they look like?
1: Big. One had a big black beard.
3: Now wait a minute.
4: They were just a pack of kids, not a big one in the lot.
2: You saw them?
3: Almost ran over them. They were right in the lights of my car, and I saw the knife one of them was carrying.
1: Well, the light was in my eyes. I couldn't really see that well. Maybe I just thought one of them was big.
2: Well, there's nothing to prove that Francis was involved. He may be speaking the truth, or he may not. But it's up to you as his father to know what he's doing all the time and keep him in after dark for his own sake as well as other people's. There's a very rough gang about, but we're on their tracks. Just see to it that he doesn't get mixed up with them. Goodbye, Francis. And for your own good, keep off the streets. If no one else tells you that, remember, I said it.
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1: Hi, this is Chris. Welcome to Adventures in Odyssey.
2: Howdy, Tom Riley here. We're just getting ready for a time of wonder, adventure, and excitement. Would you like to join us? Then get ready, because you never know what can happen when you have an adventure in Odyssey. Did you hear that report?
3: Tom Riley's meeting a blonde at some big shot hotel.
4: Precisely. This wins top award.
5: Well, thank you, Ed.
6: What was Aunt Bertha doing there?
7: That's even better!
3: Well, they always do it that way on TV.

0: weekend, the speculation at City Hall is now centered around rumors that Tom Riley will not seek another term as mayor in Odyssey at the next election. Riley, in an interview with the Odyssey Times yesterday, hinted that he was tired of all the politics and longed to return to his farm.
1: I don't believe it!
2: Hey, Pop!
3: But your son hasn't been home 2 weeks. He's already starting in.
1: Did you hear that report?
2: Pop, she swatted me with the broom!
3: He left his clothes all over the bathroom again. Is that what they taught you in jail?
1: Riley may not run for mayor again.
2: Look, right here on my arm. See those brush marks?
3: I swung with the wrong end, lucky for you.
1: Are either of you listening to me? I said Riley may not run for mayor.
2: Yeah, so?
3: You got a son who's growing up to be a slob, just like his father, and you're talking about Tom Riley?
1: Don't you see? If Riley doesn't run, then that'll give some other guy a chance. Like me.
2: You? Run for mayor?
3: You're kidding! But nobody around here trusted you to dump their trash. Why would they elect you mayor?
1: Because it's my turn, that's why. I've been wanting to win that big office at City Hall for as long as I can remember. I might have a chance if Riley doesn't run.
2: But how, Pop? Who'd listen to you?
1: The people, that's who, the people! When they see what a good guy I've become and how well I served the public while I was doing my community service time, hey, it's a cinch. Big city politicians do it all the time. Hey, I could write a book.
3: Oh, yeah, it'd have to be a coloring book the way you write.
1: All right, all right. It's a moot point. Unless Riley can be persuaded not to run. And I reckon we're the ones to help persuade him.
2: Oh, Pop, not again. I just got out of the slammer.
1: Will you quit whining? Besides, it was pretty quiet around here while you were gone.
2: But you don't know what it's like. They started calling me sissy, and they didn't even have cable TV.
3: I'll bet they didn't let you leave your clothes all over the bathroom floor.
1: All right, all right, all right. Will you two cut it out?
3: Sorry!
1: Now, this is important. We gotta think of a way to make sure that Tom Riley doesn't want to run for mayor.
4: Take a summer vacation with the Calhoun family, now on the Adventures in Odyssey Club.
5: Dad, are we almost there? I can't be in this car another minute.
6: Did you guys know that Yellowstone is over 2.2 million acres?
4: Between meeting new neighbors, cooking over the fire, and making plans for sightseeing, it's a classic family camping trip, until things take a dangerous turn.
5: They're stealing the camper! They're stealing us!
4: Don't miss the Great Yellowstone Heist, now on the Adventures in Odyssey Club.
1: Well, thank you, Whit. It's been a long time since I had one of your milkshakes. I've missed them.
7: Oh, you're welcome, Tom. Well, I'm glad you found the time to drop by.
8: Yes, Mr. Riley, particularly considering the proverbial buzz you caused with your comments in yesterday's newspaper.
1: Well, I don't know what I was thinking. Dale Jacobs asked me how I liked being mayor, and I gave him an honest answer. I didn't think everyone would make such a fuss over it.
8: It plays on our innate human desire to want to know the future. Your choice to run or not to run for mayor will affect the course of this city, and as the city goes, so goes the population.
1: Meaning that people are just curious?
8: Yes. I suppose that's an abbreviated form of what I was attempting to say. So, are you?
1: Am I what?
8: Going to run for mayor again?
1: Now, Eugene, you're not curious, are you?
8: Oh, not at all. I was merely inquiring out of a fundamentally objective desire to know.
7: He's curious.
1: Sounds like it to me.
8: Well?
1: Eugene, I think Whit should run for mayor. Oh. How's that for an answer?
7: Please, Tom, I have enough to think about.
8: Admittedly, it's an intriguing idea.
7: No, it isn't.
1: I'd like to stay and consider the possibilities, but I better get going. My secretary's probably ready to resign by now. And I need to run out to Hillingdale for a few minutes.
8: Hillingdale?
1: Uh-huh. See you boys later.
8: But Hillingdale, isn't that
7: yes,
8: the...
7: Yes, it is.
8: But why is he going there?
7: Oh, it's personal. I'm going up to the computer room, Eugene. Keep an eye on things down here, will you?
8: Well, of course. Hillingdale?
2: But I don't want to drive all the way out to the factory outlets to buy a laundry basket. Who needs a laundry basket when you have the bathroom floor?
3: That's what I'm talking about here.
2: Ma, I was joking. Ma, can't you take a joke?
3: Not when it comes to cleaning up after you, I can't.
2: Look, you go by yourself and get it.
3: No way. I know what'll happen there. I'll buy you a laundry basket. You won't like the color, and you'll never use it. You're going with me, and you're picking one out yourself.
2: But what if the gang sees me carrying around a laundry basket? They'll start calling me Sissy, too.
3: Oh, quit your griping. I had a cousin named Sissy. It's a very nice name.
2: But I... Hey, is that Tom Riley?
3: Where?
2: That brown car passing us in the next lane.
3: What's he doing way out here?
2: Duck! Don't let him see us! What are you doing? You gotta drive!
3: You said to duck, so I ducked. Would you make up your mind already?
2: Keep up with him.
3: What? Whatever for?
2: Because we gotta help Dad, remember? Let's follow him. Maybe he's up to something. Step on it. He's getting away.
3: I don't know about this choking dagger stuff. What if he's just out for a drive or something?
2: Watch it. He's turning.
3: What do you want me to do here?
2: Turn with him.
3: If you say so.
2: Ah, you could have braked first.
3: Well, they always do it that way on TV.
2: Oh. Riley went inside.
3: What a mansion. I've never seen anything so big.
2: Hillingdale Haven. Must be some kind of ritzy hotel. You know, resort.
3: Well, I never heard of it. You think we would have heard about it.
2: Here comes Riley.
3: These bushes are too high. I can't see. Give me a boost up.
2: No way. He'll see if your head suddenly pops up and down. Wait a minute. He's walking with a woman.
3: A woman? What kind of woman?
2: How many kinds are there? She's dressed nice and has blonde hair.
3: Oh, Tom Riley's meeting a blonde at some big shot hotel?
2: They're sitting down on a bench right next to the fountain. They're sitting real close, too.
3: How romantic.
2: Romantic, yeah. But have you ever seen Tom Riley's wife?
3: Uh-uh. You?
2: Once a couple of years ago. I can tell you one thing. She wasn't no blonde. He's holding her hand.
3: Let me see.
2: Cut it out, Ma.
3: I want to see out of my way.
2: Wait, I gotta think. This is too good to be true. Do we have a camera in the car?
3: Are you kidding? Your dad broke our brownie after that trip to Hawaii, remember? Oh, wait a minute. We bought one of those disposable cameras to get pictures of your Aunt Bertha's gallstone operation. I think it's in the glove compartment.
2: Her gallstone?
3: No, the camera.
2: You run and get the camera while I keep an eye on Riley.
3: Oh, and why should I run all the way back to the car? Use the kid. You go and I'll watch.
2: But you're too short to see anything.
3: Rodney.
2: Ma.
3: Rodney.
2: Ma.
3: Rodney.
2: Ma.
3: You see? It's not his wife. Tom Riley was holding hands with a woman who wasn't his wife.
9: She looks like a giant thumb. And what was Aunt Bertha doing there?
2: Ma took those pictures. Here's the ones we can use.
9: Hey, no kidding. That's Riley, all right. And I don't know who that woman is, but they sure look cozy, don't they?
2: Yeah.
9: Hey, this is great. This is unbelievable. Are you sure this isn't his wife? I've never seen her.
3: I'm not sure that anybody's ever seen her. You know, she never helped Riley with his campaign or goes to the mayor dinners or anything like that. If I were a mayor's wife, I'd be at all the discount store openings. You know, cutting the ribbons and filling the shopping carts and saying,
9: don't get yourself all worked up, Doris.
3: Maybe Riley's one of those chauvinist types who doesn't respect women and keeps his wife locked up at home. You know, kind of like you, Bart.
9: Will you be quiet while I figure this out?
2: Look, Pop. I saw Mrs. Riley once a couple of years ago, and I'm telling you that this woman isn't her. For one thing, Mrs. Riley wasn't a blonde.
9: Okay, then. I think it's my duty as a law-abiding citizen to get these pictures to the newspapers.
3: But Dale Jacobs will never print these pictures in the Times.
9: Not the Times, Doris. I'm talking about a paper that stands for the true exploitation of freedom of speech. That sticks up for the little guy by printing nasty stories about the big guys. That promotes truth, justice, and the American way. All for 35 cents at your local grocery counter.
2: You mean you're gonna take these pictures to...
9: That's right! The Odyssey Tattler.
2: My favorite.
10: Look, you useless reason for living. I don't care what you want. I care about my paper. So you better cough up that money, or you'll find your picture on the front page as the low-life sponger that you are!
9: Wow, you really play hardball. Who was that, a reporter, a lawyer?
0: That was my brother. Now, what can I do for you?
1: Well, I got some pictures here I thought yous might like to see.
0: Nice dumb.
1: Not that one.
0: Who's the old lady?
1: Oh, sorry, those aren't the ones. Go farther down the pile, farther.
0: I see. They're a little grainy and blurred.
1: Bad camera.
0: Yeah, I like grainy and blurred. Makes our readers think they're real. So that's Tom Riley, our righteous mayor. Who's the lady?
1: We were wondering the same thing.
0: Not his wife?
1: Nope.
0: So Riley's being palsy-wowsy with another woman, huh? Hey, where'd you say you took these pictures?
1: At the Hillendale Haven Hotel.
0: You dits! It's not a hotel. It's one of them detox rehab centers. That's even better. Riley's got a relationship going with a woman who has a problem. Perfect. Hey, copy boy. Tell Ed to hold this afternoon's front page. I got something better to go on.
8: I don't believe my eyes. It's not possible.
7: No, I've seen a lot of sordid writing in my time, but this wins top awards. How could they do this to Tom?
8: There must be something ordinary citizens can do to stop this farcical form of journalism.
1: Later, later, please, please. I'll be happy to make a statement later. Oh, boy, oh, boy. It's a good thing you have private property, Whit, or I would never be able to get away from those guys. They chased me the whole way up here.
7: Oh, Tom, I'm surprised to see you. I thought you'd barricaded yourself into your office.
1: Oh, I see you have your copy of the Tattler.
8: It was given to us, Mr. Riley. We wouldn't spend our money to support such trash.
1: Well, they got themselves a pretty big seller today, didn't they?
7: I couldn't be more furious, Tom.
8: And I second that emotion. It brings to mind many of the rather more violent expressions from the Psalms.
1: Frankly, I'm surprised that the whole thing hasn't come out before this.
8: You are? But this is scandalous. Where did they concoct these absurd photos?
1: They're not absurd, Eugene. That is me in the pictures.
8: Yes, but to make it look as if you were involved in a dubious rendezvous with another woman when it's obvious that you were... What were you doing, Mr. Riley?
1: Can't you see? I was talking to a woman on a bench at the Hillendale Haven Mental Health Center.
8: Precisely.
1: You don't know the woman in the pictures, do you, Eugene?
8: Well, actually, no. Should I?
1: It's my wife, Eugene. The Tattler has created a scandal from pictures of me talking with my wife.
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15: 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We always love hearing from you.
8: The woman in the pictures is Mrs. Riley? I must confess that I never would have recognized her, but then I've only seen her once or twice.
1: Agnes hasn't gotten out much over the past few years. She spends most of her time at Hillendale, where the doctors can give her the attention she needs.
8: Mr. Riley, forgive me if this is an intrusive question, but why precisely does she need help from doctors?
1: Well, the truth is, my wife suffers from a mental illness, a deep depression that kind of keeps her from being able to cope with all the pressures you and I take for granted.
8: I'm sorry, Mr. Riley. I didn't know.
16: Is her condition because of what happened to your son, Timmy?
1: Well, you know, Agnes is my second wife. I lost my first wife to cancer a year after Timmy died. Agnes lost her husband to the same disease around that time. We met, and I reckon we thought we understood each other, what with losing our spouses like that. When she heard how Timmy died, she got it into her head that we should have a child. And we tried for a long time. She miscarried a couple of times, and that was hard. Then the doctors finally worked out that she couldn't have children. The news was more than she could stand. Now, that was the start of her problems.
16: I'm speechless. I don't know what to say.
1: Not much you can say. That's just the way it is.
7: How do you think she'll react to this news, Tom?
1: I'm sure she doesn't know. The doctors wouldn't let a newspaper within a mile of the place. I'll break it to her myself. In fact, that's why I came over here, Whit. I didn't want the press following me, and I thought you might have a clever way to get me in there.
7: Well, my car's out back. We could sneak you out that way and, well, if you don't mind crouching down in the passenger seat.
1: Oh, I don't mind, and I appreciate your help. After I talk to Agnes, then I'll tell the press everything.
16: Everything, Mr. Riley? But certainly it's no one's business but your own.
7: Yes, that's right, Tom. Don't feel as if you have to tell them anything. It's private.
1: I gave up privacy when I became mayor. That's why I'm so surprised that the question about my wife hasn't come up before. This might make my decision about the next election for me.
7: Shall we go, Tom?
1: Ready when you are, Whit.
7: All right, Eugene, will you keep those reporters diverted while we leave?
16: Yes, sir. How about cannon fire from the third floor?

0: Quick, quick, turn on the TV. They just said that Tom Riley's making a statement.
1: Hot diggity.
2: I can't wait to hear what he has to say.
1: Let's see you get yourself out of this one, Riley.
3: And Mayor Tom Riley has just stepped to the podium.
4: Good evening, everybody. How you doing? I guess you all must be wondering what in the world is going on around here. First, I caused a fuss about whether or not I'm going to run for mayor again. And now, this. The Tattler. I don't suppose any of you folks read this stuff, right? Well, just in case you have, I thought I should explain about these pictures. It's embarrassing, to be honest. For the people who printed them, I mean. The mysterious blonde that you sort of see here is my wife, Agnes.
1: What?
0: His wife?
1: No way!
4: She changes her hair color like some people change their clothes. Don't ask me why. So, to you editors at the Tattler, better luck next time with your scandals. Excuse me for getting personal for just a minute, but you all know that I don't like to play political games. I like to keep things upfront and honest. So, I want to explain about Hillendale Haven. You see, that's where my wife lives for the moment. God love her. She's ill. Mentally ill is how most people would put it. Some of you long-term residents of Odyssey will remember a few of the circumstances that led to her problems. She suffers from deep depression to the point where just getting out of bed in the morning takes a lot of work. The last few years have been even harder on her for obvious reasons. So she's been in Hillendale full-time for quite a while, which is why no one ever sees her. And I appreciate those of you who didn't join the Tattler in assuming the worst. So, where are we now? Well, this is as good a time as any to let you all know that I will not seek re-election as mayor. To be honest, I've had enough. Let somebody else have a turn. I want to go home to my farm and try to help my wife get better. I want to thank you all for your attention.
3: And there you have
0: it. We shouldn't have done it, Bob.
3: From Mayor Tom
0: Riley. We never should have done this here. I feel terrible.
1: I know, Doris.
0: Do you see what we caused? Oh, that poor man.
1: Yeah, I don't feel so very good myself.
5: Oh, come on! What's with you two? He's not running for mayor. Isn't that what you wanted?
1: Not like this.
5: But, Pop!
1: Just be quiet, Rodney. Close your mouth and never open it again, all right? I think I need to take a walk.
0: Yeah, hold on there. I'll come with you.
5: What's the matter with you two? Why are you acting like this, huh?
6: He's a brave man, our mayor.
7: He is indeed. To have endured so much pain and then have this happen is more than anyone should be expected to bear. I don't know that I could be so noble.
6: Yeah, I don't know if I could either, Eugene.
7: I must ask you a question, though, about Mrs. Riley and her illness.
6: Yeah, go ahead.
7: Mr. Whittaker, I can understand why Mr. Riley never made his wife's illness public knowledge, but I've never heard him mention it at church. Surely church would be the one place where he could ask us to pray for him and for her.
6: Well, years ago, when Agnes first started to show the symptoms of her depression, Tom went to our church for help, but no one knew what to do or how to respond. At first, they prayed for her healing, but she just didn't get any better. It was awkward. Eventually, people stopped asking Tom about it, and Tom stopped mentioning it.
7: Well, that hardly seems right.
6: Well, I think there are a lot of Christians who have a hard time dealing with things like unanswered prayer. We want God to heal in our timetable, and problems like mental illness make it even messier for us. We like happy endings. We want these people to get better and get on with their lives, like good Christians. You know the story of Horatio Spafford?
7: Oh, yes. He's the one who lost all of his children in a shipwreck. And then he wrote the hymn, It Is Well, in response to that tragedy.
6: Yes, that's right. We love that story because Spafford showed so much faith and courage in spite of his circumstances. But it didn't end with the writing of the hymn.
7: Oh, it didn't?
6: Now, Horatio Spafford later had a nervous breakdown. He died in the Middle East under the delusion that he was the Messiah.
7: Oh, that's terrible.
6: Yeah, it sure is. But it happened. We just don't hear much about it because, well, it sounds like Spafford somehow failed in his life. Christians who can't cope are like poor advertising. They're embarrassing to us. It raises questions we find hard to answer. Like, where is God when we become mentally ill? Where is faith?
7: Have you come up with the answers?
6: Me? I can only speculate like everyone else.
7: And what have you speculated?
6: Well, only that the various forms of mental illness are very complex and not easily fixed. And like any illness, God sometimes heals it immediately, and sometimes he takes his time. Sometimes he won't heal at all. His reasons are his own.
7: But where does that leave us?
6: It leaves us where we've always been, stuck with the frailty of our humanness, dependent on the power of God's will, and obliged to keep praying hard for people like Mrs. Riley and the Tom Rileys of the world who help them.
8: The Apostle Paul wrote in Philippians chapter 4, "Do not worry about anything, but in everything by prayer and supplication with thanksgiving let your requests be made known to God. And the peace of God, which surpasses all understanding, will guard your hearts and your minds in Christ Jesus." When it comes to difficult questions about why Christians suffer from physical or mental illnesses, we simply have to fall back on our faith in the God who loves us and wants what is best for us. In that faith, even without all the answers, we can find God's peace. Paul did, even in the worst possible circumstances. That's why he wrote in the same chapter, "Rejoice in the Lord always. Again I say rejoice. Let your gentleness be known to all. The Lord is near." If you'd like to write to us about today's program or any of our Adventures in Odyssey episodes, we'd love to hear from you. Our address is Adventures in Odyssey, Colorado Springs, Colorado, 80995. Or in Canada, write to Box 9800, Vancouver, BC, V6B4G3. And when you do, ask about how you can get your own copy of today's episode. It's called The Other Woman. 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Our production engineer was Todd Bastide, with music by John Campbell. And I'm Chris, hoping you'll join us again next time for more Adventures in Odyssey.
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0: With the fire in his fireplace burning lower and lower, the Archbishop of Prague, exhausted after an unaccustomed day in the fresh air in the field with the Bohemian soldiers, and stuffed to a point of sleepiness by good roast venison, nods in his chair. Suddenly, footsteps clatter down the marble hall leading to his chamber, and the voice of Proteva, much more cheerful than it has been in some months, startles him awake.
1: Well, well, well, catching a short nap, my good Jabanek.
2: Not at all. Just meditating. Settling some business in my mind.
1: Yeah.
2: Thinking. Come in. I'll stir up the fire.
1: Oh, let me here. Yeah, I'll stir it on.
2: Well, Proteva, you haven't crossed my threshold in many months.
1: We've been exceedingly busy in our own work, Jabanek.
2: Yes. Busy. It does amaze me how everybody in the church keeps busier than an army of soldiers preparing for an offense.
1: Yes.
2: Or so they say. What brought you here?
1: A long overdue occasion to inquire after your health.
2: Proteva, you and I used to be good friends. What brought you here today?
1: I say more, Jabanek. All right, since you ask, I'll be frank. I never did try to hide anything from a sharp old warrior like you.
2: No?
1: I came to ask your opinion.
2: Well?
1: On what happened this week at the university.
2: Start up the fire again, will you? It's making me pleasantly sleepy. You mean the debate?
1: On the matter of the schism, I respect your opinion.
2: Same as von Baltenhagen's. That's my opinion. Should say his opinion's mine. Did you hear the debate?
1: Yeah, in a more or less second-hand way.
2: You heard rumors, that it?
1: I think I got the full actual account.
2: You got my opinion, then. Von Baltenhagen was there for me.
1: That's not exactly what I mean. I was curious to know your opinion of the opposition.
2: Opposition?
1: I suspected you put the word in his mouth. I was wondering how you reacted to the arguments against him and you.
2: Well, didn't expect there'd be much. Some ragtag minority, I suppose.
1: They made a concentrated noise for a few mere ragtags.
2: They?
1: Your opposition. Jan Hus and that firebrand you roam.
2: Jan Hus? Did you say Jan Hus? He was my opposition? Look here, Protiv, I know your tricks.
1: Oh, no tricks. The truth, he did, I swear it. Shouted and banged on the table and bullied poor von Baltenhagen.
2: You lie! Jan Hus never shouted, never banged on the...
1: Oh, not Hus. Your own did the shouting and the banging. It was Hus who did the brain work, who made the careful speeches. They're your opposition.
2: I didn't suspect that he...
1: I wondered if you did. I thought you should know.
2: I imagine you would think so. Well, Proteva?
1: Well?
2: This is one time I might thank you. You tell the truth?
1: Oh, I swear it.
2: Against me, huh? Who's against me?
1: What are you going to do?
2: Do? I'm not going to do a thing.
1: You're not?
2: Not yet, anyway. Why should I? The debate's not settled yet. Neither won nor lost. That's up to the king. He makes the final decision. Hard as it'll be for his vacillating little mind. When he's heard all the arguments... he'll have to decide.
1: And then?
2: And then, Proteva, when he decides, then I'll decide.
0: Remoted from the hustle and bustle of the city of Prague, A dusty road sprawls lazily over soft mountains and cavorts merrily with unexpected rivers. This road leads to Kutnohora, retreat of Bohemia's royal family. And today, down this road rides John Huss and his good friend, the effervescent Jerome, down the road toward Kutnohora. But the peace of the countryside seems treacherously misleading to John Huss, for he's very much aware that the debate about the rival popes is far from settled, and that how it's settled may have dire results for him. And yet his quiet words have a steady, determined ring as he counsels Jerome on what he should say.
1: And if you will keep a peaceful, civil tongue in your head today, Jerome, we may make our point.
3: Never won any battle folding my hands, Jan.
1: Battles of wits are won by keeping tempers below a simmering point. When you boil over, Jerome, like a pot on the stove, you lose half the juice of what you say. A homely illustration.
3: But it doesn't get your point across. Don't tease me, Jan. Who will be there today?
1: The king.
3: Of course. I mean...
1: Von Baltenhagen.
3: Oh, that stuffy German. Spewing out the words the archbishop put in his mouth. Doesn't have a thought for himself.
1: Jerome, today we are arguing a point important to the whole Christian church. Please remember, you were a Christian gentleman.
3: And not call Von Baltenhagen names? That's what you're trying to say, isn't it, Jan?
1: We are guests of the king.
3: Perfectly unnecessary conference. Why'd he call us out there anyway?
1: You know as well as I do that King Wenzel is apt to, rethink things carefully before he makes a decision. So he wants another general discussion.
3: Rethink? And what avails it being a Christian gentleman? Rethink? Ha! The most vacillating, weak-minded monarch that ever sat on the throne of Bohemia.
1: He is our king, Jerome. He means well.
3: Unstable as water. Just as passively well-meaning. Jan, you haven't changed your mind. You aren't thinking of... That isn't why you're talking about being well-mannered and cooperative.
1: What do you think, Jerome?
3: Well, it doesn't sound like you, but...
1: But what?
3: Well, the archbishop. I thought maybe his influence...
1: Jerome, I did not support Pope Gregory yesterday, nor the day before, nor last week, and I do not now. No matter who lines up for him against me.
3: Well, glad to hear it.
1: This is a matter of rightness and wrongness, not expediency.
3: Good.
1: The most Christian thing to do is to remain neutral. The best for all. That is my position, and I hold the fort.
3: You sound like our revered archbishop himself, Jan. With your military illusions.
1: Now, Jerome, a sharp wit on a long ride never hurt two people agreed. But, Jerome, I plead with you.
3: I know.
1: When we get there, be meek, won't you? Be gentle and kind.
3: Be gentle and kind. All right, Jan, I hear you. I'll remember to hold my tongue, even if I have to yank it out.

0: Don't try to stop me. I can outshout any man in the country. Well, if I have to, neutrality is the only way, only Christian decision.
1: Jerome, please, control yourself. Shouting does no good. The rector von Waldenhagen has been trying to say...
2: Do not stop your friend, Magister Hus. Sometimes when the wind stops blowing, it is strangely silent. Then we hear wise men speak, yes?
3: Please, please, this wrangling gives me a headache. I'm confused. There's been too much noise. Now, if you don't mind, let's begin at the beginning.
0: Why should we? You know where we stand. Who's an eye out and out for neutrality? As for von Waldenhagen here, he hides behind the Archbishop's skirts.
2: Your Majesty is so very right. At the beginning, we should again begin.
1: And go at it sanely and quietly.
2: His Majesty knows where that beginning lies? I wonder.
3: All this arguing, it's confused me, but I think that I at least know where we began.
2: A long way back is the beginning. Should your young firebrand keep his peace for 2 minutes, I will tell you.
1: I can promise your Majesty that I myself will clap a hand over your own mouth.
3: Proceed, von Waldenhagen.
2: It is as I say. Long way back begins the argument. With heresy it begins.
3: Heresy? Von Waldenhagen, you confuse me.
2: It's heresy that eats like a termite into the very hearts of Bohemia. Such is the beginning. Nein, Magister...
3: Stop! Stop! There's no heresy in Bohemia. Never has been. Our country's insulated against such evil by the very mountains that surround us. Von Waldenhagen, you lie.
2: In debate in the University of Prague, a heretic was defended. Does His Majesty know this?
3: What? What?
2: It is truth.
1: I interrupt. This has nothing to do with the present matter, von Waldenhagen.
3: Wait, Magister Hus. Maybe not. But, maybe so. Let's hear it out. Go on, von Waldenhagen. Who made this defense?
2: You know the man.
3: Whoever it is, he'll be punished. Bohemia must be kept free. This is unthinkable.
2: Of the debate, you know nothing?
3: I knew, but... I thought any man had a right to express himself. Von Waldenhagen, they say abroad that there is heresy in Bohemia?
2: It circulates in the marketplace faster than the news of a good bargain.
3: Oh.
2: It sweeps over the mountains faster than thunder. They say Bohemia is racked by heretics.
3: Because of one debate?
2: With Wycliffeism, our core is rotted. This is the story.
3: Silence! I don't want to hear anymore. I'm confused. My head aches. I can decide nothing. Von Waldenhagen, you have brought distressing news, but you have been a help.
2: It was my intention, Your Majesty.
3: Now you may go.
2: I am dismissed?
3: With my thanks and appreciation, but just go. I must rest. My head spins with all this distressing news.
1: Jerome and I, we shall leave too, Your Majesty.
3: You stay. You two sit there and think I do not know what von Waldenhagen was talking about.
1: Not at all. But we suppose your Majesty knew he exaggerated.
3: He accused you, Jan Hus. You too, Jerome. You debated at the university.
0: He's a German windhorn and just as unpleasant to listen to.
3: I've had enough of your rabble-rousing and your shouting, Jerome. Sit down. Do you two men of the church know what you've done?
1: Your Majesty, surely you see our side of
3: this. I see peaceful little Bohemia, my country, besmirched with the mud of heresy. I see the whole country tainted with Wycliffeism.
0: Because we dare
3: sit
0: to speak
3: down.
0: Out.
3: Sit down. You fomented disorder and trouble. You racked our country with the English disease.
1: No, Your Majesty, I...
3: Silence! I was your friend, Jan Hus, but I have changed my mind.
4: Not unusual.
3: I scold now, but listen to me. If I hear one word more, one word, mind you, that might be called heresy, I will forget our friendship.
1: Please, Your Majesty.
3: And you will be threatened with death.
4: And so we conclude Chapter 8 in the transcribed story of John Huss, Gentle Zealot. This is another in the series of Stories of Great Christians, which come to you from the radio studios of the Moody Bible Institute in Chicago.
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strong in the Lord and in the power of His might. Put on the whole armor of God, that ye may be able to stand against the wiles of the devil. For we wrestle not against flesh and blood, but against principalities, against powers, against the rulers of the darkness of this world, against spiritual wickedness in high places. Wherefore, take unto you the whole armor of God, that ye may be able to withstand in the evil day, and having done all, to stand. Stand therefore, have your loins girt about with truth, and having on the breastplate of righteousness, and your feet shod of the preparation of the gospel of peace. Above all, taking the shield of faith, wherein you shall be able to quench all the fiery darts of the wicked. And take the helmet of salvation and the sword of the Spirit, which is the Word.

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1: Hi, partner. I'm the world's largest bird, and I cannot fly.
2: Oh, you must be an ostrich then.
1: Yes, I am, Uncle Bob, and I'm glad to be your Nature Corner guest today.
2: Well, where do you live, Oscar?
1: Kenya, Africa. Hmm. Some of my relatives live in neighboring Tanzania.
2: All of you are from Eastern Africa, though.
1: Yes, Uncle Bob.
2: Hey, super. You're a big fellow. How tall are you?
1: My head is 8 feet in the air.
2: Oh, boy, your neck must be at least 4 feet long.
1: Oh, it is. It's a neat lookout tower my creator gave me.
2: Yeah, really?
1: Yeah, nice view from way up here. Mm-hmm. It's like a periscope.
2: Just I was going to say, you're a great runner, aren't you?
1: Yeah, I can really kick up my heels and make the dust fly.
2: Like how fast can you go?
1: 40 miles an hour.
2: Oh, wow, you can really cook.
1: Yeah, man, it's my defense. See, an ostrich cannot fly.
2: But you do have wings, though.
1: Yes, but they're not for flying.
2: Well, what's the purpose, then?
1: To cover up our eggs that we set on.
2: Oh, I see. So you don't need the wings for flying.
1: Very true, Uncle Bob.
2: The great creator took care of you, Oscar the ostrich. He didn't build you for flying, but he sure gave you great big legs for running.
1: And those legs are very muscular, see?
2: Wow, looks like you could win the Mr. Universe contest.
1: Well, thanks. I try to stay in good shape. I exercise a lot.
2: You know, your feet are quite interesting.
1: Yeah, they are. They look like an animal's hoof.
2: You have two big toes.
1: Yeah, that's all. And that's enough.
2: You bet.
1: Because they're like a perfect pair of running shoes.
2: You can kick at an enemy that's trying to attack you, can't you?
1: Oh, yeah. An ostrich's kick is devastating. The lions respect me.
2: You mean the football team?
1: No, I don't kick footballs.
2: You're a heavy guy, though, Oscar. How much do you weigh?
1: I weigh 310 pounds.
2: Ooh, that'd be some lion, man.
1: Yeah, and most of that is muscle, Uncle Bob.
2: Oh, my, looking at your thighs, I believe that. You know, Oscar, some people say ostriches stick their head in the sand. Is that true?
1: No, it just looks that way.
2: Explain yourself.
1: Well, when Mrs. O is sitting on the eggs, often she lays her neck and head on the sand.
2: I see. It just looks like she has it stuck in the sand.
1: Yes, but it's really on the sand, not in it.
2: Ostriches are not trying to hide from reality, then.
1: No way. We face it head on. We're not cowards.
2: Mrs. Ostrich's eggs are pretty large. Are they the biggest in the world?
1: Yes, they're about 6 inches long, and they weigh 2.5 pounds.
2: Wow, that is big. How many of these big white eggs does your wife sit on?
1: 20?
2: At 2.5 pounds apiece, that's 50 pounds of eggs under her.
1: Yeah, that'd make a big omelet if they were broken.
2: It sure would. Oscar, does more than one mother ostrich lay her eggs in your nest?
1: Yeah, 3 or 4, maybe.
2: Why?
1: They're my wives.
2: Oh, I see.
1: Each ostrich hen lays about 7 eggs for the one nest.
2: Which one sits on the eggs and incubates them?
1: The strongest one.
2: And the others just stand around and watch?
1: Yeah, and I help her with a nest job for 6 weeks.
2: Well, goody for you. I imagine you and your wife have to shield the eggs from the hot African sun, don't you?
1: Yeah, normally bird eggs have to be kept warm. Mm-hmm. Instead, we ostriches shield them from the hot sun so they won't get cooked.
2: Right, and 6 weeks later, the baby ostriches hatch. Now, when they hatch, can they run right away?
1: Yeah, within a few minutes of their hatching from the eggs, they can run fast.
2: Hey, boy, that's super protection, Oscar.
1: Oh, yes, and we don't teach them how to run either.
2: Well, who does?
1: Oh, the great creator put that running knowledge in their mind while they were developing inside the eggshell, Uncle Bob.
2: Yeah, you know, most birds are blind and hairless when they're hatched, and obviously they cannot care for themselves.
1: But out here in the African bush, the young ostriches have to be ready for life. Early because of so many enemies like poisonous snakes and jackals.
2: You know, I'd be very interested in knowing how fast these little baby ostriches can run.
1: 35 miles an hour after they're 1 month old.
2: Wow, that's fantastic protection. Boy, when the Lord Jesus Christ, the great designer, made you guys, he built a super pair of strong legs for you.
1: He sure did. And right from the day the chicks are hatched, too.
2: I understand you have an interesting story to tell about your going to sleep each night.
1: I only really sleep deeply about 9 minutes a night.
2: Only 9 minutes, my lad? Is that enough?
1: Yes, but I rest for 7 to 8 hours every night.
2: Oh, I see. Okay, what do you mean when you say you rest?
1: Oh, I fold my legs and sit down and close my eyes with the rest of the ostriches.
2: But you're really not asleep?
1: No, wait. Oh, I can hear the slightest sound and can get up and run away in an instant.
2: Now, when you rest, do you lay your long neck and head down on the ground?
1: No, I hold it erect so I can hear the enemy coming.
2: Okay, Oscar. When do you get your 9 minutes of deep sleep?
1: When it's my turn.
2: What do you mean?
1: A lot of us ostriches hang together, see?
2: Oh,
1: and
2: okay.
1: Only one sleeps at a time after dark.
2: The others are watching.
1: Yeah, they're on guard duty.
2: Oh, you guys are really organized. You almost sound like people. Now, what happens to you when you do conk out for 9 minutes?
1: Oh, I'm out cold. I lay my head and neck on the ground, just flop there. I'm way out.
2: You're in a deep sleep for those 9 minutes, then.
1: Yeah, able to really get rested that way.
2: Do you consider those African zebras your friends?
1: Sure. We hang around with the zebras and we'll eat whatever they chow down on.
2: I heard someone say that ostriches can predict earthquakes. Is that true?
1: Definitely, but only a few minutes before one comes.
2: Well, how do you do it?
1: Just by the special senses or detector that my creator put in my brain, Uncle Bob.
2: Okay, so your senses predict that an earthquake is about to strike. What do you do about it?
1: We leave the zebras to themselves, and all of us ostriches gather in a special group.
2: Now, why do you do this?
1: Well, when danger comes, ostriches know how to handle their own problems better than a zebra would know how to handle our problems, see?
2: I see.
1: So we stick together. Yeah, that's right. We understand our kind.
2: Oh, boy, I wish people did. Well, thank you so much, Oscar. I've learned a lot about you today.
1: Oh, you're welcome, Uncle Bob.
2: See ya.
1: See you later.
2: Okay, there you go. You just met the ostrich. An engineering job by the creator of the universe, the Lord Jesus Christ.
3: Oh, yeah. Hey, Ted, what's that book you're carrying?
4: Yeah.
5: It's a Bible.
3: What are you, a little preacher boy or something?
5: Maybe a missionary.
6: Hey, look, guys, I just read it in study hall when the rest of you are goofing off.
3: Oh, come on.
7: He's pulling his religious act on us, fellas.
6: Yeah. Oh, come on, guys, ease up. Some of you claim to be Christians, especially you, Eric.
5: Oh, come on, Ted. It's just because you do it in such a dumb way, that's all.
3: Come on, you guys. Let's go to gym.
5: All right.
8: Okay.
6: Boy, big whoopee-doo. If that's how they're going to act, I'll just leave my Bible at home.
2: Sounds like Ted could use a little encouragement from his Christian friends, doesn't it? Say, if you're born again, do you try to encourage other kids who are believers in Christ? Or is your group too cool for them? Eric is talking with his dad about what happened in school now. You want to listen?
6: Dad, I really goofed in school today.
2: Oh, what happened, Eric?
6: Oh, you know Ted, who goes to our church?
2: Yeah, he was just saved 2 months ago.
6: Well, he had his Bible at school today, and he was reading it, and the kids laughed at him, and I was one of those kids.
2: Oh, Eric, can't believe it.
6: I'm sorry, Dad, I feel awful about it. I wasn't going to tell you, but I just felt that I ought to.
2: Appreciate that, son.
6: Thank you, Dad.
2: Eric, you should be encouraging Ted.
6: Yeah, I know Daddy's a new Christian.
2: Sure enough. Let's open the Bible. See what it says about Christians encouraging other Christians, okay?
6: Oh, okay. That's a neat idea. You mean you're not going to give me a licking, Dad?
2: No. I think you can learn your lesson better this way.
6: Well, okay. What do you want me to do?
2: Turn to Galatians 4.
6: Galatians 4. Corinthians. Galatians, okay, chapter 4. What verse, Dad?
2: It's verse 5, and it talks about what Jesus Christ did for all of us on the cross.
6: Okay, he redeemed us that we might receive the adoption of sons.
2: Okay, what is that saying?
6: Oh, it says when Jesus Christ died for us and when we trusted him as our Savior, he adopted us into his family.
2: Just like a son, like you into my family.
6: All right.
2: Okay, now, you and Ted have both trusted Jesus Christ as your Savior, right?
6: Yeah, and so we're members of the same family then.
2: That's right. God is the Father.
6: Uh-oh. I get it now. Seeing that we're members of the same family, we ought to act that way. Treat each other like real brothers and sisters.
2: Right on. Now turn to 1 Corinthians 12.
6: All right. Back two books first. Here we go.
2: Try verse 27.
6: Okay.
2: Notice Paul has a new name for the family of God.
6: Those who have trusted Christ.
2: Right.
6: They're called the body of Christ. Now you are the body of Christ, and each one of you is a part of it.
2: That means Ted is a part, you are a part, and all people who have trusted the Lord Jesus Christ as their Savior, part of his body.
6: What's Christ called?
2: He's called a head.
6: Oh, sure, the head runs things, I see.
2: Right, now read verse 12.
6: Okay, 12. The body is a unit, though it is made up of many parts. And though all its parts are many, they form one body. So it is with Christ.
2: Okay, Eric, what's that saying?
6: Oh, it says the body has a lot of parts, you know, like your ears and your fingers and your toes and your eyes and your nose and all that.
2: And it makes what?
6: It makes one body, all those parts.
2: Right. Now finish the verse.
6: Ah, so it is with Christ's body, his family. All parts are important, Dad.
2: Right. And these parts are people. People like Ted.
6: Oh, wow, Dad. This morning I got to thinking that he wasn't a very important part in God's family. Because he's not a very cool Christian, you know. He's not too hip.
2: I understand what you're saying. It's the way it was when I was a boy, too. But Ted's still a part of the body.
6: He sure is, Dad, and I ought to treat him that way. Like he's important.
2: Because he really is.
6: Even though he may seem like something little, like an ear or something.
2: Now, just a second. If you have an earache, what happens to your whole body?
6: Oh, brother, it suffers. I stay up all night. It hurts, you know, and I stay awake. My whole body suffers if one part suffers.
2: There you go. You just said verse 26.
6: Huh? Well, let me... 1 Corinthians 12:26. If one part suffers, every part suffers with it.
2: You get it?
6: I sure do. Just like I said, if I have an earache, my whole body stays awake. My whole body suffers. And if one Christian part of the body suffers, the whole body suffers.
2: What does that mean?
6: Well, like Ted. This morning he suffered because of me. And as a result, I ended up suffering too.
2: And the other Christian kids who were teasing him, they suffered too.
6: You know something, Dad? I think that all Christians everywhere suffered because everybody's a member of the body.
2: How would everybody suffer?
6: Well, because, you know, unsaved kids see something like this. And they say, ah, see, if that's the way Christians are, I don't want anything to do with Jesus Christ.
2: You're right. People all over the world use that as a cop-out, an excuse, and we give them a reason to use it, don't we?
6: I did this morning, Dad, but I'm not going to anymore.
2: Attaboy. Now read the last part of verse 26.
6: Okay, see, if one part suffers, every part suffers with it. If one part is honored, every part rejoices with it.
2: Now think of that earache that you had.
6: Well, when I had it, it kept my whole body awake. One part disturbs the whole body, and when that one part gets fixed up and feeling better, the whole body rejoices. The whole body doesn't have to stay awake at night. It can rest.
2: Now remember verse 12 said, so it is with Christ.
6: Yeah, cool. If one member of the body of Christ is honored, every other part rejoices with it.
2: You betcha. The body of Christ is built up. The family of God is encouraged.
6: Yeah, Dad, and when that happens, the name of Jesus Christ looks good in the world. Not bad, like it did this morning.
2: Well, what are you going to do about it?
6: You know what I'm going to do about it. I'm going to encourage Ted.
2: How do you plan to do this?
6: I'm going to apologize to him first, but then I'm going to take my Bible to school so he won't feel all alone. We're going to study the Word of God together and pray together. There's times when we can do it. We're going to stand up for Christ and encourage each other.
2: That's the way. No Christian clique groups.
6: Yeah, because we're all part of the body if we know Christ.

sure will. Today's story came from 1 Corinthians chapter 12. Let's try to practice it, okay? Good idea. Well, that's it for today. Uncle Bob for Storybook Room saying cheerio.

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2: Presenting Your Story Hour, building for a better tomorrow. Today's story...
3: Me lend you money?
4: Well, I only need a few dollars.
3: You must think I'm a chump, my friend. No, you no longer have any money. You no longer need me. Goodbye, my friend.
4: Hey, come back here. I want to... Now what'll I do? No money. No friends. Nothing.
5: Hello, boys and girls.
6: Moms and dads.
5: Grandparents.
6: Uncles and aunts.
5: Cousins.
6: Friends and neighbors.
5: Everyone.
6: Welcome, one and all. I'm Aunt Carol.
5: And I'm Uncle Dan. And just in case you didn't get the message, we're super happy to be with all of you once again.
6: It's always great fun to visit with you. It's our favorite thing to do.
5: However, as you've heard in our opening, someone is certainly not having a good time.
6: You're right, Uncle Dan. It sounds as if his so-called friend deserted him just when he needed some help.
5: Well, let's get started. Our first of two stories for today, and find out how he got himself in such a predicament. In The Prodigal Son.
7: And Jesus spake this parable unto them, saying, A certain man had two sons, and the younger of them said to his father, Father, give me the portion of goods that falleth to me. And he divided it unto them.
8: I'm getting tired of being cooped up here on the farm.
9: But, son, you're not cooped up. You shouldn't think such
8: thoughts.
9: Don't
8: do this, don't do that. That's all I ever hear. I'm sick and tired of it.
9: Your mother and I are just trying to bring you up in the way we should.
8: I'm going away from here, where I can do as I please.
9: Oh, son, you'd better reconsider. You're young yet, and your mother and I are...
8: I am young, yes. And I want a good time while I'm still young enough to enjoy it.

0: Well, Gresham, you're of age, and you can make your own decisions.
1: Well, I'm going away. I want my inheritance now.
0: But it's impossible to give your inheritance on such a short notice.
1: I can't wait. Give me as near what's coming to me as you can, and we'll call it square.
0: Well, all right, son.

0: There you are, son. All the cash I could raise.
1: Gresham, dear, won't you change your mind and stay home?
2: No.
0: When are you leaving?
2: Right away.
1: Where are you going, my son?
2: I don't know. I haven't made up my mind. But as far away as I can possibly get. The farther, the better.
3: The younger son gathered all together and took his journey into a far country. And there wasted his substance on riotous living.
4: Hello.
2: Hi.
4: Is this seat taken?
2: No.
4: Oh, you don't sound very sociable. What's the matter? You sick or something?
2: No.
4: Why are you so unhappy?
2: I'm just not having a good time.
4: Oh, what you need to drink?
2: I've been drinking. Nothing seems to cheer me up.
4: Well, maybe you're just lonesome.
2: Yes, I guess that's it. I am lonesome.
4: Company, someone to cheer you up. That's what you need. Innkeeper! You got money?
2: More money than anything else.
4: Good. We'll cheer you up. Innkeeper, bring a bottle of your very best. Cheering people up's my specialty, especially if they're lonesome and we've got a little money. How much money have you?
2: Lots of it. More than we can spend.
4: You didn't rob a caravan or something, did you?
2: I inherited it.
4: Oh, rich father, huh? Hey, you're just the man I've been looking for, and I'm just the one you need to make life worth living.
5: Here you are, the best in the house.
4: He'll pay for it.
2: Now put it on my bill.
5: Yes, sir.
4: Here you are. What's your name?
2: Gresham.
4: Well, Gresham, drink this. You'll feel 100% better. Well, how's that, Gresham?
2: All right.
4: Hey, Gresham, I got an idea. You like chariot races?
2: I don't know. I never saw any.
4: What? Never saw a chariot race? Man, where are you from?
2: Well, a long way away from here.
4: Well, it doesn't make any difference where you're from as long as you've got money and me. You're going to be all right. Now, come on, let's go to a chariot race.
2: Well, suits me.
4: Number eight
2: is my chariot.
4: Oh, all right. Come on, number eight. Win that race.
2: Hey, look at those horses. Run.
4: Hey, how do you like this, man?
2: Hey, it's fun. Hey, come on there, number eight.
4: I told you I could cheer you up, huh?
2: Hey, you there. Bring us some of that parched corn.
4: Ah, now you're getting in the spirit of things. Gresham, my boy.
2: I didn't know horses could run that fast.
4: Well, they're coming on the stretch. Number eight's ahead.
2: Yeah. Come on, number eight.
4: Faster,
2: come on.
4: Hey,
2: look at him.
4: Gresham,
2: you won! Hooray for me!
4: I told you were lucky to have me along. Where do you live, Gresham?
2: Yeah, it's the Dagger Cloak Inn.
4: All right, to the Dagger Cloak Inn, driver.
6: Yes, sir. Get up here. Get ya!
2: Hey, but I don't want to go yet.
4: Whoa.
2: It's early.
4: It's late. It's after midnight.
2: I'm having too much fun to go home.
4: Well, there's tomorrow and the next day and a whole lot of tomorrow. Now, stick with me, boy. You'll have fun every day.
2: I don't want to go home.

0: Just a minute.
1: Wake up, man. Get dressed. We're going to the races again, remember?
0: Oh, hey. What time is it?
1: After 3 o'clock.
0: Boy, I'm sleepy. We didn't get to bed till after daylight.
1: Come on. Get dressed. You promised to go to the races with me.
0: Oh, we've gone to the races every day for 3 weeks.
1: We'll go every day for the next year.
0: Ooh, you got that much money?
1: I got plenty.
0: Oh, all right, I'll go. Just give me time to get dressed.
1: Where are we going tonight?
0: Same place.
1: Suits me. Let's go to a different place tonight.
0: Where?
1: There's a new inn over by the city gate. Let's go there.
0: All right, suits me.
2: Yes, he did waste his money in riotous living. Then one day...
0: Where are we going tonight, Gesham?
1: I don't know. It's up to you.
0: Up to me? You're the man with the money.
1: Hey, let's spend your money for a change.
0: My money? Oh, I don't have any money. None at all.
1: Neither do I.
0: No money? You mean you've spent all your inheritance? But
1: we've spent it.
0: You're blaming me?
1: I'm not blaming anyone. I'm just telling you that I'm broke. Flat broke. In fact, I need several dollars for lodging and eats. Lend it to me?
0: Me lend you money?
1: Well, I only need a few dollars.
0: You must think I'm a chump, my friend. No, you no longer have any money. You no longer need me. Goodbye, my friend.
1: Hey, come back here. I want to... Now what'll I do? No money. No friends. Nothing. I was raised on a farm, ma'am.
3: I don't care where you were raised. I don't need any more help.
1: I've got to have work, mister.
0: There's a famine in the land. I couldn't pay you if I did need you, which I don't.
4: I'm sorry, Mr. Gesham, but you're over a month behind in your room rent. Simply gotta ask you to leave.
1: Where will I stay?
4: It's your problem, not mine.
1: Well, what will I eat?
4: You should have thought of those things when you were spending money like water.
1: All right. I'll pack and get out.
4: I'll keep your things for what you owe me.
1: Please give me a job. I'll work for nothing. Just give me a place to stay, and I'll get my eats the best way I can.
5: All right, you can take care of my swine in exchange for a place to sleep.
1: These swine have all they want to eat, and I have nothing. The corn they're eating. I'll eat it. No, I haven't sunk quite that low yet. Father's servants at home. They have food and beds and... Here I sleep with a swine and have no food and I... Say, why not go home? Yes, I will go home. I'll swallow my pride and go home and ask Father for a job as a servant.
2: And he arose and came unto his father. But when he was yet a great way off, his father saw him and had compassion and ran and fell on his neck and kissed him.
6: Oh, my son, I'm so glad to see you.
1: Father, I was wrong about you and mother. I want to apologize.
6: Oh, not another word, my son. We're glad you're here. And
1: Father, I must say this.
6: All right, son. If you feel you must, go ahead.
1: I sinned against God and you, Father. I'm not worthy to be called your son. I came home to ask for a job. A job as one of your servants. Hire me as a servant. Treat me as a servant. And I will be happy.
2: But the father said to his servants, "Bring forth the best robe and put it on him, and put a ring on his finger and shoes on his feet, and bring hither the fatted calf and kill it, and let us eat and be merry. For this my son was dead and is alive again. He was lost and is found." And they began to be merry. Now his elder son was in the field, and as he came and drew nigh to the house, he heard music and dancing. And he called one of the servants and asked what these things meant.
5: What's going on up at the house?
7: Your brother has come home, master.
5: Geshem is home? But why all the music and merrymaking?
7: Your father is celebrating.
5: So that's it.
6: I thought that was you, Cornelius. Your brother's home.
5: Yes, yeah, so I just learned. But I wish he'd stayed away.
6: Why, Cornelius, is that the way to treat a long-lost brother?
5: You never killed a fatted calf for me, or gave me a party. And I've been with you all these years. Worked hard and never once disobeyed you. And what has Geshem ever done except make trouble? Yet the second he shows up, you make a great feast in his honor.
2: And he said unto him, Son, thou art ever with me, and all that I have is thine. It was meet that we should make merry and be glad, for this thy brother was dead and is alive again, and he was lost and is found.
8: Well, boys and girls, Aunt Carol and I recommend that you read the story of the prodigal son for yourself. You'll find it in the New Testament of your Bible, the book of Luke, chapter 15, verses 11 through 32.
9: There's a lot to think about in this parable, isn't there, Uncle Dan? And many emotions to consider.
8: I agree. There's deep meaning in this parable. But what do you mean when you say, Aunt Carol, that there are many emotions to consider?
9: Well, there's the obvious dismay of the father as his son demands his inheritance.
8: Uh-huh. Talk about a slap in the face. Asking for your inheritance is like saying, I just can't wait till you die.
9: Yes, and his father must have been terribly hurt, yet I didn't get the impression that he displayed anger.
8: No, he didn't. I believe he felt great sorrow and loss. This was his son rejecting him, the child he'd nurtured and protected, leaving home with no plans to return.
9: Even though the father knew his son had no plans to return, I believe the evidence tells me that his father's heart ached to be reunited with his son.
8: You're so right. I don't think for a moment that it was a coincidence that the father was looking down the road the day his son came back. I think it was something he did all the time, hoping against hope his son would come home.
9: And just think of the joy and relief the father felt when he caught the first glimpse of his son returning. I'm sure all loving parents can relate to that emotion.
8: I'll say. Why, he didn't even care that his son reeked of the pig pen. He just hugged the daylights out of him, tears of joy pouring down his face.
9: Finally, his son realized and valued the unconditional love and care his father so generously lavished on him, undeserved though it was.
8: Amen. And then there was the son who stayed home, not because he enjoyed a close relationship with his father, but out of duty, caring more for his reputation and inheritance.
9: He had such a wrong view of his father's character. He obviously hadn't taken advantage of the opportunities he had to bond with his dad. I mean, he wasn't aware of the depth of his father's love and the gifts that were his for the asking, was he, Uncle Dan?
8: That's for sure. He didn't resemble his father in attitude. His resentment and anger over his brother's return weren't the same emotion his father displayed.
9: And yet his father was patient with his selfishness and wrongful accusations.
8: Amen. I don't know, Aunt Carol, if many human fathers would be as loving, patient, and wise as the one in this parable. But I know Jesus was describing our Heavenly Father and his attitude toward us, his erring and rebellious children.
9: I'm so thankful that God the Father grants us freedom of choice, even if we make choices that hurt him. But he yearns for us to come into a loving and trusting relationship with him.
8: Amen. He knows that living apart from him will only bring us suffering and pain.
9: So won't you decide to get to know your Heavenly Father better? You can, you know, through Bible study and prayer.
8: The best way to get acquainted with our Heavenly Father is by getting to know Jesus Christ. He came to show us the Father. As a matter of fact, he told the Apostle Philip, if you've seen me, you've seen the Father.
9: Right. That's why we encourage all of you who are 9 years of age or older to join our Adventures in the Holy Bible Club.
8: The adventures are all about getting to know Jesus as your Savior and friend.
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9: Now, if you don't have access to the web, don't worry. 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
8: But right now, it's time for today's second story, The Bandit Who Robbed Himself.
4: It seems impossible that a bandit could rob himself, but that's exactly what this bandit did. This bandit lived 100 years ago, back when people traveled almost entirely by horseback. Mr. George Whitfield was no exception. Mr. Whitfield was a preacher, a great evangelist who traveled through the country on horseback, preaching wherever he could find a place to preach and people to listen.
0: Well, Tom, I'm going to preach at White Hollow, and that's a long way away, so get up, Tom.

0: Not far from White Hollow, old Sam Rowe is waiting for the parson to take him to the community meeting house where he is to preach that night.
1: Yeah. He's late, the parson is. Unusual for him, too. Yeah, he'll surely be along soon. Here he is, sauntering along now, as if he doesn't have a care in the world.
2: Greetings, Brother Sam.
1: Howdy, Parson. You're late.
2: Yep, but the good book teaches, Brother Sam, that it's better to do an act of kindness and be late than not to have done a kindness at all.
1: Bible says that?
2: Yep.
1: Then it must be true, because the Bible sure is true.
2: Sure is, Brother Sam.
1: Hadn't we better get going, Parson, so as not to keep the folks awaiting at the meeting house?
2: Yep, lead the way, Brother Sam.
1: All right, get up here. Come on, boy.
2: Get up,
1: Tom. Did you save someone's life or something like that, Parson?
2: Save someone's life?
1: Yeah, this good deed you did, it caused you to be late.
2: Oh, that? Nope, nothing so heroic, Brother Sam. I just helped the widow Belden.
1: Oh.
2: Yeah, she was about to lose her place, so I gave her $46. Now she can live in peace without fear of losing the roof over her head.
1: $46? You gave Widow Belden $46?
2: Yep.
1: I didn't know Parsons had that much money.
2: Oh, I've been saving it up for years.
1: Well, then why did you go and give it away?
2: Well, that's what I've been saving it up for.
1: Seems sort of foolish to me, saving just so you can give it away.
2: Oh, not at all, Brother Sam. When the Lord brings a case of distress to our attention, he wants us to help relieve it.
1: You'll be on the distress list yourself if you keep on giving away all your money like that.
2: Oh, the Lord will take care of me.
0: The two rode on, following the trail through the woods. Presently...
3: Stop!
1: It's a masked rider coming up behind us.
2: It's probably a bandit, so we better stop, as he says. Whoa, Tom,
4: All right, I want your money. Hand it over.
1: We don't have any money.
4: Your money or your life?
2: Well, I have a little money here in my purse. It contains everything I own in this world. You better give him your purse too, Sam.
1: He ought to be strung up robbing a parson like this.
4: Why, you a parson?
1: He sure is. Can't you tell he's a parson?
4: Are you a parson?
2: I preach the word of God whenever the occasion demands. Want me to give you a little discourse on the...
4: I want your money. All of it.
2: Well, you already have all mine. On my word as a parson, the purse I just gave you contains all my worldly possessions.
4: You, give me your purse and be quick about it. And don't try any funny stuff.
1: Well, here you are. You bandit, you.
4: Yeah, I am a bandit, ain't I?
2: The good book says thou shalt not steal.
4: No, I'm not stealing, Parson. I'm just borrowing.
2: Well, all thieves are in danger of eternal fire and brimstone.
4: All right, Parson, all right. Cut out the preaching. You and your buddy get along. And don't look back. You know what's good for you. This six-shooter just itching to do business.
2: Thank you, Mr. Bandit. May the Lord bless thee and keep thee. Get up, Tom. Let's go.
1: Get up. I'd like to meet that bandit and pull him up by the...
2: Careful, Brother Sam. Anger ain't good for the soul or for the stomach.
1: But he robbed me of every penny I had.
2: Yeah. And now, Brother Sam, who's the smart one, you or me,
1: What do you mean, Parson?
2: I gave most of my money away to the widow Belden's, doing her some good. Now, you kept your money, now the bandit has it. It'll do no one any good.
1: Yeah, guess you're right, Parson. Hey, a rider coming up from the rear here.
2: Hey, it's that bandit again. Well, we'd better stop.
1: Whoa. I wonder what he wants this time. He already has the money.
2: What do you want now, my friend?
4: Your coat, Parson. It's nicer than mine. And with it on, people will think I'm a parson. That'll be a joke on them.
2: Very well, my friend. You shall have my coat.
4: And here. Your hat, please.
2: All right, my hat, too. Here you are.
4: And here are my hat and coat for you.
2: Oh.
4: My ragged coat and my frayed hat. Wearing them, parson, you may be mistaken for a bandit. Maybe even shot at. That'll be a joke on you.
2: Well, thank you, my friend.
4: Put the hat and coat on, parson. I want to see what you look like. That's it. Hey, you know what? You look like a bandit, and I look like a parson. Well, so long, gents. So long.
2: That fella has a certain sense of humor.
1: Yeah. With your coat on, he does look like a parson, and you... You look like a bandit.
2: Yeah, well, the Lord looks on the inner man, not the outer.
1: Yeah, well, anyway, parson, we'd better get going. Get up here. Get up.
2: Get up. Get up, Tom. Get up. Let's go.
0: So the two men started once more for the community house. Suddenly...
1: Parson, that bandit, he's coming up behind us again.
2: Oh, don't worry about it, Brother Sam. He can't get anything more from us. He's already got everything we have.
1: Well, he can take our lives.
2: Oh, now, why would he want to do that?
1: Well, maybe he's afraid we might recognize him sometime and testify against him.
2: Hey, that could be.
1: Yes, sir.
2: Hey, perhaps we'd better run for our lives.
1: I think so, Parson. The meeting house just beyond that hill. Maybe we can make it before the bandit catches up with
2: him. All right, we can try again.

0: Carson and Sam stuck spurs to their mounts, making all possible haste to reach safety of the meeting house before the bandit could catch up with them. The race continued neck and neck for several minutes. Finally, the bandit, realizing that he was not going to overtake them, suddenly pulled up his mount, turned, and made hasty retreat to the nearby woods.
1: We're going to make it!
2: Yeah,
1: we're going to make
2: Sam,
1: it!
2: Sam, we're safe now.
0: When the meeting was over...
3: Parson, my husband and I are expecting you to spend the night with us, will you?
2: Oh, delighted to, Sister Damon. I always look forward to visiting Christian homes. Well, this has been a charming evening, but it's rather late. Perhaps I'd better retire.
3: As you wish, Parson. You know where your room is.
2: Oh, yes. Thank you.
0: When the parson got in his room...
2: Yes. Yes, everyone, even the Damons, was curious about this coat, but no one had the nerve to ask me about it. And I suppose Brother Sam thinks I ran from the bandit because I was afraid, but that isn't the reason at all. Now, when that bandit handed me his coat, it was heavy, awful heavy. Something in the pocket. Now I'm going to find out what that something is. It's a leather pouch. And inside, just as I thought, money, silver, gold. Must be that bandit's gleanings from many holdups. Well, no wonder he was after this coat. But he gave it to me in fair exchange for my coat, so what's in this coat rightfully is mine. Well, that's one time the bandit outsmarted himself. Almost like robbing himself. Oh, there must be several hundred dollars here. Well, now I can help someone else in distress. Dear Lord, I thank thee for increasing my worldly goods with this that thou hast given into my hand. Help me to do good with it, and lead me...
4: Well, Uncle Dan, I'd say Pastor Whitfield's experience is a good example of Romans 8:28 in action.
5: You mean the fact that all things work together for good to them that love God, to them who are called according to His purpose, even being robbed by a bandit?
4: Right. And Pastor Whitfield was doing the Lord's work.
5: Yes, he was. But you know, I wonder if that bandit's going to remember to get a bottle of glue and take a bath before the next attempt at robbery.
4: What? Glue? A bath? Uncle Dan, what are you talking about?
5: Well, Aunt Carol, every outlaw knows he needs glue for a stick-up and a bath for a clean getaway.
4: Oh, Uncle Dan, you are so funny.
5: Well, a merry heart doeth good like a medicine, you know.
4: Well, thank you for giving us all a dose.
5: You're all welcome, I'm sure. But now, are you ready to take down our address? Good. It's Your Story Hour, Box 8, Niles, Niles, Michigan, 49120. That's Box 8, Niles, Niles, Michigan, 49120.
4: When you write in to request the adventures, don't forget to give us your full name and address so we know where to send them.
5: Thanks again for joining us.
4: Goodbye for now, and remember...
5: Smile! God loves you and me.
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0: Hear the creak of the rigging, listen to the wind whip the sails. Yes, boys and girls, Sailor Sam's big schooner, the Porpoise, plunges swiftly through the waves, eager to serve her master. Where is she going? Wish I could tell you, but we'll have to find out from Sailor Sam, an adventurous young man whose hunt for scientific truth takes him anywhere. Yes, anywhere. And with him go his two young cousins, Buddy and Nancy. Aye, mate, it's full speed ahead now for seafaring thrills with Sailor Sam!
1: Well, it appears that excitement is ahead for Sam and the gang as the Porpoise docks at a Coast Guard base for a disguise job. Sam and Commander Ashton want to catch the people smugglers operating in the area. And what's more, the crew of the schooner will get a remodeling job as well. Just what's going to happen to the crew and the Porpoise, we don't know. But if you'll come along with me, we'll be sure to find out. I hope we do anyhow. Let's hop aboard now and get an earful.
2: Boy, look at that crane on the dock. It sure ought to be able to unstep the aftermath so we can make a yawl out of the Porpoise.
3: I hope they don't slip with that green big hook and unstep the whole thing. Deck and all.
4: There isn't much chance for that, Nancy. Those fellas know what they're doing.
5: Land sakes, Ole, just changing the rigging isn't going to disguise the Porpoise very much.
6: I'm afraid your skipper has bigger and better ideas than that, Hazel.
3: He does.
5: Oh, I was afraid of that, Flash. Do you know what they are?
6: Not all of them. But by the twinkle in Ole's eyes, I'm sure he does.
3: Ole, come on, spill the beans. All of the beans, too.
5: And the bean pot along with them.
4: Oh, no, not on your life. You just wait and see what happens.
3: It
4: won't do any good to try and twist my arm. My lips are sealed.
2: Boy, some friend you are.
3: I'll say. Ole won't even tell us a secret.
4: Oh, if I tell you, young lady, it won't be a secret any longer.
6: Atta boy, Ole. Don't yield to temptation.
4: I won't, especially since the skipper's coming. And we got lots of work to do to move the mast.

0: I'm afraid your friend Nancy ain't coming back, Linda.
1: She's so nice. So very nice.
2: It's not good for a little young lady to be so sad.
0: I know. And I hope we can fix that up very soon now.
1: Are they coming soon, Mr. Baker? My mother and father, are they coming soon? Please tell me.
2: Linda, you not hope too much. Maybe be sad again. More sad than before new hope fill your heart.
1: Oh, I just thought that maybe I'd see my mother and father soon.
0: Well, I don't want you to build up your hopes and have them dashed to pieces again, but I can honestly say that perhaps your waiting will soon be over.
1: Oh, wouldn't that be so very wonderful? Nancy is right.
0: Nancy's right about what?
1: She said that if I prayed to the Lord Jesus, he'd help me.
2: What'd she talk about?
0: I ain't got the slightest idea.

0: Beth Samby got the aftermast out of the deck and the yawl boom rigged, but the porpoise still looks the same forward.
1: How can you change that?
2: We'll have to take the jib mast down and the bowsprit. That'll take the long, sleek look away and make the schooner sort of snub-nosed.
3: Boy, if I were the schooner, I'd sure get mad about that.
2: No doubt you will. But you'll have to understand that we've got an important job to do, and the porpoise has just as big a part in this job as the rest of us.
3: Yeah, you're right there. Maybe she won't get mad. That is, not very mad, anyhow.
0: Where are we going to put all the rigging we take down? On the deck?
2: No, we can't do that. We'll stow it here at the base with the aftermast. That's okay, isn't it, Flash?
4: You're the doctor, Sam. Whatever you say goes. You've got plenty of storage room ashore for all you want to leave.
2: Good. And let's take down the spinnaker rigging. A fishing yawl doesn't have racing sheets aboard.
5: Sam, I've got a question.
2: Shoot.
5: Well, it appears to me that the reason we're storing everything ashore is because you expect visitors sooner or later.
2: You're right, I do.
5: Well, whom do you expect, if I may ask?
2: Mr. Baker and company?
6: Mr. Baker? Do you mean we're going right back to the same place we just left?
2: Yes, I do.
6: But isn't that awful dangerous? Suppose they catch on.
2: Nancy, girl, the only way to catch fish is to go where the fish are. If this man Baker is part of the smuggling ring, then we've got to go right back and live in his front yard.
6: You're even going to let him come aboard?
2: Sure. What better way to calm his suspicious mind?
3: But the porpoise has her name in big letters across the fantail.
2: They won't be there long. We're going to scrape it off, not just paint over it.
5: Land sakes, this is going to be really something. We've all got to dress and act like different people.
2: That's going to be a tough job. Everyone will have to be on his toes constantly and act his part.
3: Wow, suppose somebody makes a mistake.
0: Like me, for instance.
2: I've thought of that. We'll have to guard against mistakes all we can. The first mistake will be our last one.

0: Every day now you come to beach and watch for a porpoise schooner. Why?
1: What do you mean, why?
0: I say why because I like to know why you have nervous nerves. Schooner gone. Anybody with good eyes see that.
1: Oh, I know, Chief, but I just want to be sure Sam Stone ain't lurking over the horizon somewhere, ready to grab us.
0: We begin operation then soon?
1: I plan to. It's breaking my heart to see Linda come down here every evening full of hope and go back full of tears.
0: I agree. Even tough old Indian like me have soft spot in heart for faithful little girl.
1: Your spot may be soft, but mine's turning to mush. We've got to get that child's parents in here and do it pronto.
0: Like maybe tonight?
1: Yep. We'll start out tonight to resume operations.
0: You still not sure everything all clear?
1: Sam Stone has a reputation. He's got the tenacity of a bulldog.
0: Old Indian prick. Use hot stick in dog's mouth. He let go plenty sudden.
1: We'll not resort to violence for any reason, Chief. Understand?
0: I understand. I use old Indian trick to make point.
1: What I'm doing is illegal, but that's also philanthropic. I don't accept a red cent for bringing these well-deserving people into the country, and I don't want anything for it. Neither do I want any violence. We're not trafficking in human slavery, you know. We're trying to cure human misery for them who deserve it. When I think of the people who need a permanent home, I'm willing to risk a little to bring them into this country. Especially since they're from my own homeland. I realize that someday we'll be caught.
0: You think government men getting pretty close?
1: Yep, I do. They're smart and alert men. Won't be long.
0: Why not stop now?
1: When Indians make a promise, do they break it?
0: Only coward Indian break promise. Or Indian die before promise kept.
1: And that's the way I feel about my promise to Linda and her parents. If I don't keep it, I'm a coward.

0: Well, Skipper, we got the rigging all changed around so that even I wouldn't notice Porpoise, just by looking at her from the deck up.
1: Boy, I'll say you got the rigging changed. Man, what a difference.
2: And we're not finished yet, fellas. The next thing to do to change the hull above water and take the name off the stern.
3: Can I do that?
2: And do what?
3: Take the name off the stern.
0: Oh, buddy, those screws are so tight into the hull, you won't be able to get them out. Even I'll have a tough job. We may have to drill them out and then plug the holes.
3: But I want to help.
2: You can help paint the hull with some special dirtying up paint we've got coming.
4: Me too. I want to paint if Buddy does.
5: Well, me three. I just love to slop paint around. Painting nice I can't do, but I'm the best slopper-upper there is.
2: Okay. All three of you can help paint the hull and the deck with the dirty paint.
1: How about a bucket and brush for me?
2: Well, Flash, it'd be better if you'd go after the nets and the pile of fish for the deck.
1: Sure. Anything you say. You're the skipper.
4: Pile of fish? What pile of fish?
1: Oh, a nice big pile of fish caught a few days ago.
4: You mean they've been sitting out in the sun for a few days?
1: Yes.
4: Wow, what a smelly place this is gonna be.
5: Oh, Sam, not really.
2: Yes, really. This has got to be authentic.
4: Ollie, when you take the name Porpoise off the stern, put on the name Stinkeroo.

0: That's the last of the fish.
1: Sam, how can you do this to your old blood relatives?
0: Stop holding your nose.
2: Yeah, you'll get used to it. Look at me. Look at, I can even take a deep breath. Oh, I guess I better go back to holding my nose, too.
3: This is awful.
0: This is nothing. These fish are staying on deck until we dock back at the beach.
3: You mean Linda's beach?
0: Yes.
1: Sam, you are out of your mind.
4: I know this is going to be rough until you get used to it. But this pile of fish has got to get very odorous.
1: What on earth for?
4: Oh, it's part of our story for going back to watch Mr. Baker. We'll tell everyone we're from another part of the Gulf. Well, we broke our steering gear a few days back and had to limp into Linda's dock. The fish will prove our story.
1: Yeah, and kill the crew.
2: Wow, who ever heard of getting smelled to death?
3: I never did, but we're going to be the first ones it happened to.
5: Oh, I used to catch smelt and oh, smelt, but they never smell like this smell. Now, if you think this smells, then wait a few days and you'll smell how a real smells. Oh, I used to catch smelt and oh, smelt, but they never smell like
0: Should I tell him the rest, Sam?
4: Yeah, you might as well.
2: You mean there's something worse?
0: We're getting some cans of fish oil, and everything has got to be smeared with it.
1: Sam, tell me something.
4: Sure.
1: Who are you after? Us or the smugglers?

0: Ollie, what are you doing?
1: What I do every morning, shave.
0: Grow a beard.
2: What?
0: No shaving for the duration.
2: But a beard makes my face itch.
0: Put some flea powder on it, but no shaving.
2: Yump and catfish, what's this world coming to?
0: It's not yump and catfish, it's jumping catfish, Mr. Olson.
2: Yeah, sure, I mean, yes, sure.
0: I can see we're going to have a real picnic.
1: Yeah, I'll be sure, Arani. I'm sure dying to walk up to Baker and that Indian to see if they recognize me.
3: This is going to be some picnic, as Sam so bluntly puts it. Everyone will have to be extra alert and double sharp to prevent detection, which would spoil the whole plan. Which one of the crew of the Porpoise will give it away first? Be sure you're on the deck next time for more adventure with Sailor Sam! Sailor Sam is produced in the radio studios of the Moody Bible Institute.

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1: Hi, children. This is Old Owl speaking. I'd like to introduce you to a few of my friends.
2: My name is Beauregard Bear.
3: And all you lads and lassies, my name is McKelvey Mutt.
4: And my name is Bruce the Goose.
5: Top of the morning to you. My name is Philip the Fox.
6: Hi, I'm Squee the Squirrel, and I want to invite you along for a story in the forest.

0: Hi there. We've been waiting for you. We're going to have fun and learn something too, because it's time for Fables of Faith. Here are your friends, Uncle Van, Christy, and Bud.
1: There's a good verse that I want us to think about before we listen to this program. Now, I want you to see if you can understand what this verse means. They, measuring themselves by themselves and comparing themselves among themselves, are not wise. But if I were going to see how tall you are, what would I have to do?
2: You'd have to get a measuring stick and put and measure me with it.
1: Right. And do you know what compare means, Christy?
3: No.
1: Well, if I take two things and I compare them, that means that I look at one and look at the other one, then I look back at this one, then I look at the other one, and I look at these two ties and I say, this one's best. By comparing this tie with this tie, I like this one best. Now, this verse says that if all you do is compare among yourselves and measure among yourselves and don't use some other kind of measurement, you're not too wise because you don't get a real accurate account. It means a true account. Now, the reason this verse is in the Bible is because there are a lot of people who say, well, I'm just as good as he is. Do you ever say that?
3: No.
1: You don't? Bud, do you ever say that?
3: Sometimes.
1: Well, I'm just as good as Christy is. And do we ever say that about each other? And we say, well, I'm as good a Christian as he is. But where are we supposed to measure ourselves? With each other?
3: With God.
1: With God. That's right. And if you know, there's a saying that one gray cat can look at another gray cat and say, I'm just as white as he is. But are either one of them white?
3: No.
1: Where could you find out how white they are?
3: Get a real white cat.
1: A white cat, or you could hold them both up against a snowbank. And then they don't look so white, do they? Let's see what kind of trouble Phil got in by doing this.

0: That's right, old man. I have the note right here. It says that the neighboring forest challenges us to a race to be held next Saturday in the meadow.
1: Wow, they want to race us?
0: Yes, for the intra-forest championship.
2: That sounds like a good idea to me.
3: Yeah, and to me also.
4: I don't like the sounds of it.
0: Well, we hardly thought you would, Bruce, old boy. But that hardly dampens our chances. We wouldn't want you to run anyway.
3: Unless, of course, they would count running your mouth. If we could enter you in the race with your mouth running, we'd win hands down without a doubt.
4: I can run just as fast as anyone else around here.
0: Oh, certainly you can, when you're scared. But if you entered the race, I'm afraid you would scare them, and that wouldn't help us at all.
2: Now you guys stop arguing. We don't know who's gonna run yet.
0: Why don't we have a contest amongst ourselves and see who's fastest?
3: Good idea. Then we'll send the fastest one to the big race next Saturday.
4: Well, I wouldn't go if I did win.
0: No problem there, sport. At the rate you're going now, you'll probably keep tripping over your bottom beak.
3: Spoken like a true gentleman, Phil, me lad.
0: Thank you, McKelvey.
1: Hey, why don't you guys stop picking on Bruce, and let's go see who's the fastest.
0: Good idea, Squinty. All this hot air from the goose is beginning to bother my breath control.
2: Come on, let's go to the meadow.
3: Great idea, let's go.
2: Since I'm not known for my speed, I think I'll just help with the race.
0: Good show, old boy. Why don't you just give us the signal when to start?
2: Okay.
1: And the first one to reach the big elm tree wins the race, right?
3: Correct.
0: Well, come on, men. Let's get lined up.
4: I'm not gonna run.
3: Oh, heartbreak. I would hate to think that I'm not going to have a chance of beating you out at something else.
0: Bruce, this news certainly tears us all to pieces. But since you will not be racing, would you mind going down by the big elm and telling us who gets there first? You'll certainly have no trouble judging. You're awfully good at that.
4: Well, okay, but I'm not doing this to help out.
3: Oh, we understand that completely.
4: It's just because that's the shadiest place around here.
0: Well, never mind the excuses, old boy. Just hurry over there and let's get going.
3: Right. Come on, Bruce. You're holding up progress.
4: No one appreciates me around here. If I were running, they'd really see some dust.
3: Hey, Bruce! The race is next Saturday, not next year. Would you please hurry?
0: Yes, old man, we'd like to have a little time before the race to do some training, you know.
1: Come on, you guys, let's get ready. He's almost to the big elm.
0: Right you are, Squinty. Let's get lined up with Bo so we'll be ready to start.
2: Well, Bruce finally made it. So get ready.
1: I'm ready, Bo.
0: And I as well, old chap.
3: Me too, lad.
2: Then on your mark, get set, go!

0: say it, but Bill got here first.
1: Well, whether you say it or not, old man, I was a good 3 or 4 lengths ahead of the other two.
2: I have to admit, Phil really led the pack.
3: Oh, boy, he sure did. You're sure fast on your feet, Phil.
1: Well, you boys didn't do badly, considering the superiority you were up against.
2: Say, Phil, don't break your paw patting yourself on the back. You'll need all 4 come next Saturday.
1: Well, maybe, but I did a pretty good job here, considering the fact that I'm somewhat out of shape and haven't raced for some time.
3: Well, I'd still spend the rest of the time running. You don't know who you might have to race.
1: Well, what difference does it make, old boy? I've beaten the fastest runners in our forest with little or no effort.
4: Nice going, Phil. You really almost left Squinty and McKelvey standing still.
2: You needn't congratulate him, Bo. He's satisfied with himself enough.
1: Now, really, McKelvey, you needn't be a sore loser.
2: Oh, I'm not concerned about myself. It's you I'm worried about.
1: But why worry about me, McKelvey? You've seen what I can do.
2: True, but this isn't the big race. I'm just afraid that by next Saturday, when the big one comes, your head will be so big that your feet won't be able to move from the sheer weight.
1: Oh, you fellows just can't take getting beaten. I've got to be on my way. A little training probably wouldn't hurt. And besides, wasting time with amateurs is not my cup of tea. Cheerie-bye.
3: Oh, here we go again. We should know better than to let Philip get ahead around here.
2: Oh, we don't let him do it. Phil always gets a head around here. A big, round, fat head.
4: We'd better go see old Owl and let him know what's going on.
3: Yeah, Philip may be in for trouble if he doesn't change his way of thinking.
0: I don't think old Owl can help Phil this time.
4: Oh, I don't know. He's pretty good at giving good advice.
2: Yeah, but it's not the sender we're worried about. It's the receiver. Old Owl has the good advice to give, but Phil taking it is another thing.

0: So Phil is at it again, eh? That boy has lots to learn in this life. Hope I can get something across to him. Oh, yeah. Here he comes running up the road now. Philip! Phil! You come here in a minute, boy. I want to talk with you.
1: Yes. What is it, old man? And please hurry. I'm getting in shape for the big race, you know.
0: Really? Well, that's interesting. I understand you beat out all competition.
1: Most certainly. And in a breeze, too, I might admit.
0: Who all did you race?
1: Just McKelvey and Squinty. Beau said he wasn't fast enough to try, and Bruce wouldn't stop gabbing long enough to run.
0: So that makes you the fastest one in our forest, eh?
1: Yes, yes. And come Saturday, I'll be the fastest in both forests.
0: Do you know who you'll be racing, Phil?
1: No, not really. But there's really no need to know. I'm far superior to anyone here, and that's enough for me.
0: Well, then I need say no more. Best to you on Saturday, Philip.
1: Thanks, old boy, but I really don't need good wishes, you know. When the others are just getting sight of the big elm, I'll be standing there waving to them. Bye for now. I must continue my training.
0: Goodbye, Philip, and get plenty of sleep. You've got some lessons to learn come Saturday.
2: Oh, congratulations, Phil. That was a fine race.
1: All right, McKelvey. You don't have to rub it in.
2: Oh, I'm not meaning to rub it in. After all, last place is better than no place at all.
3: McKelvey's right, Philip. You really ran as fast as you could.
0: As a matter of fact, I never saw you run better or faster.
1: It wasn't fair, I tell you. It just wasn't fair.
4: Yeah, those were some pretty fast boys you were racing.
1: Pretty fast. Pretty fast. They were over to the elm tree in 3 or 4 bounds. I didn't have a chance.
0: Phil, you learned more in this race in 5 seconds than I could ever teach you in 5 years.
1: But how was I to know?
2: I think it would have helped to check up on your competition before you entered.
0: McKelvey's right. 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

0: 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Bye for now.
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4: Sid Thompson? Oh no, why did he write this, Ian?
5: I don't know.
4: How did they find out about my party?
5: I don't know.
4: What are we going to do?
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2: 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Aunt Sarah is visiting the family from South Africa, where she's been serving as a missionary. Yesterday, she related a story about some friends who were carjacked. Today, it looks like the kids are reenacting the scene on the sidewalk in front of the Brinkman's house.
6: Lay down and keep your mouth shut, women.
7: I'm healthy.
8: Gracie wants to be a layman. Right, Gracie?
9: Uh-huh.
6: Okay, lay down and keep your mouth shut, Javi.
8: We are laying down, can't you see? Hey, you're sitting on us, Ian.
9: Ow! Move your foot, Isaac.
8: I mean, Javi?
6: Zip it, you two!
8: Can you slow down? It's banging my head.
6: Isaac, I can't slow down! Oh, man! Yikes! Hang on, guys, we're going down the hill!
8: Yeah.
9: That was fun!
6: Whoops! You okay, Gracie?
9: No, I'm not, Ian. Could have killed me.
6: Oh no, the Thompson twins!
10: I hope you broke your arms, you little twerp!
11: We said what we meant, and we meant what we said. Stay off our pavement, or you'll be dead.
6: We're sorry, Samantha.
11: I do not like this little man. I do not like him. Sam, I am.
10: Stop with the stupid whine, Sam. I mean it! Okay, we's gonna give you 10 seconds to one. If we catch yas, we's gonna pound yas. And we've the wagon here. We's keeping it.
6: Please, Sid, don't hurt Gracie. She's
10: twos,
6: little.
10: Twos, threes,
6: run!
10: Five, seven,
6: Gracie,
10: nine,
6: get
10: ten.
6: Up! Give
10: Let's
6: me your hand!
10: Him,
6: one, guys!
9: Come on, Gracie!
8: Mommy!
6: Help!
12: Are you kids okay? Hey, what's going on here?
6: Oh, Dad, just in time.
12: You two bullies, stay away from my kids. You hear me? I see that again, and I'm telling your parents. Not that it'd matter. Are you kids okay?
6: Yeah.
8: Good thing Hector wasn't there.
9: They're so mean.
12: That wasn't smart riding your wagon like that.
6: Sorry, Dad.
12: Well, let's get inside. It's time for devotions.
6: Yes, okay. Sir.
9: Yes, Daddy.
12: Is everybody here?
13: Yep.
9: Oh, yeah.
12: I promised you that for today's devotion, we'd let Aunt Sarah tell us another story.
6: Yeah, cool.
12: But first, we need to talk about the Thompson twins. Those two kids are bullies. Michelle, I know you tried to befriend them once.
13: Yeah, I thought they were going to beat me up.
4: They're only 12, Michelle. You're 16.
13: But there's two of them, and that makes 24.
4: Michelle.
12: I don't trust them. There's no telling what they would have done to you kids if I hadn't intervened. I need you all to keep your distance. Do you understand?
13: Okay.
4: Yes, sir.
13: No problem.
8: Yes, Dad.
12: Okay. Aunt Sarah, tell us a story.
14: How much time do we have?
12: Well, I need to leave for work soon. We'll just finish it over supper if we have to.
6: Oh, man.
4: I don't like waiting. Yesterday was torture.
14: Well, let's get started then. Hey, I have an idea. How about I start with the end? That way, if I don't finish in time, you won't have to wait till supper.
13: That's a

0: Creative solution.
1: So, I was returning to South Africa from a missions trip in Zambia. I was riding on a double-decker bus like in England.
2: Lucky.
1: The view from the upper level is great. What a trip.
3: God is so good.
1: Oh no, Sydney, I don't have my passport. I left it back in the house in the city where we stayed.
3: Sarah, don't joke about that.
1: I'm not.
3: Oh, that's bad. They won't let you back into South Africa without it.
1: I know. I wonder if Tandi's still in the house. I'm going to call her. Hello, Tandi? Are you still there? I forgot my passport. Could you look in my room? Oh, you found it? Yeah, we're on the bus. We haven't left the city yet. I'm not sure. Just a second. Sydney, do you know where we are?
3: We're nearing Indola.
1: Did you hear that? We're almost to Indola.
3: At Choba Road.
1: Okay, Choba. Yeah, Choba Road. Thanks, Tandi. Yeah, I hope you're right. She thinks she can meet us at the next bus stop.
3: It's been 15 minutes. We should have seen her.
1: Oh, there's my phone. Hello, Tandi? We're still in Indola. We're at Mashuli Street. I don't know. It's all right. Okay, thanks, Tandi. I'm so sorry to do this to you. Drive careful, okay? Bye.
3: What's up?
1: She's crying. She knows where we are, but she doesn't think she can catch us before we get to the highway. Lord, please help Tandi. God, could you cause a traffic jam or something? Well, then she'd be stuck too. God, I don't even know what to ask, but Father, I just pray that you would fix this. Father, we know you're good. In Jesus' name, amen.
3: God knows what to do. Oh, what in the world? My feet are getting soaked.
1: I think that pipe down there is leaking. What is that liquid? Is the bus breaking down?
3: I'm not sure. Hey, up there. Tell the driver to stop. You have a problem back here. We're falling over.
1: Listen, it sounds like it's dripping on the people below us.
3: Look, it's Tandi. She found us. Wave your hands out the window, Sarah.
4: Sarah! I got you. Oh, praise God. I'm going to throw this into your window. Ready?
1: I'm ready. Okay, got it. Thank you, Tandi, so much. I love you, girl. Bye. Thank you, Jesus.
3: God is so good. God is so good.
1: Woohoo! And off we go.
0: Sarah, that's so cool. What a dramatic answer to prayer.
1: Yeah, I was struck by the fact that God had really heard me and fixed the problem. I was stunned. Did God just stop the bus for me?
2: You said that was the end of the story. Can you start from the beginning now?
1: Okay, from the beginning. There were three of us. Sydney, who was from Zambia, Tandi, who was from South Africa, and myself. We went to Zambia for our two-month mission trip. My mom and dad stayed back in South Africa at the mission.
5: We call your mom and dad Oma and Opa, right?
1: That's right.
6: Where's Zambia?
7: It's in the lower middle section of Africa.
6: Oh, thanks, Michelle.
7: Yep.
1: We looked for a village where we could spend several weeks. Our goal was to meet with people, introduce them to Christ, and teach them how to study the Bible.
2: Cool.
1: We would stress three things: loving God, loving each other, and having a passion for the lost around them.
8: The simplicity of that is perfect.
1: We found this little village where we felt we should minister. The people were very poor. There was no place where we could sleep in the village, so we rented a house in the city about 40 minutes away and then drove to the village every day.
3: This road is awful. Tandi, you're doing okay. You're not looking so good.
4: I'm car sick.
1: Are you gonna make it?
4: I'm trying.
3: Oh, don't worry about it. We're here. Yeah, this is the village.
1: Wow, look at all those little huts.
4: Every house has a cute little garden.
3: They live off with their food from those gardens. The local language is Bimba, but many of them know a little English. Let's go for a walk, eh?
1: Oh my, here comes a wave of kids.
3: Muzungu means white person. Many here have never seen a white person, just heard about them. I'm going to see if I can get the soccer game going, eh? Hey, I brought the soccer ball.
1: They seem genuinely happy that we're here.
4: Oh, look, that little girl over there being picked on by that group of boys.
1: I can't believe that. The boy just hit her in the face.
4: She doesn't even make a sound. But I can see the tears streaming down her face. I'm going to go talk to her. Hi, my name is Sarah.
5: Hi, I'm Juliet. You're very pretty.
4: Thank you, Juliet. That's a sweet thing to say. Hey, I have some markers and paper in my backpack. Would you like to color a picture with me?
5: Sure.
9: After a week and a half in the village, we realized that many people had already heard about Jesus. In fact, many people attended churches. They had heard about Jesus, but few people knew Jesus.
2: What happened to Juliet?
9: Well, she followed us everywhere.
8: When you met with people, how did they respond?
9: They wanted to know why we came. We explained to them that we wanted to show them how to study the Bible. Some people were very interested, and they asked to get together again. Guess what? That first week, a mom and her son gave their lives to Jesus.
7: How amazing.
9: But the second week, something changed. The kids wouldn't come out. They hid from us. We went to one house to get a drink, and the people wouldn't even give us water. It was crazy.
2: What had happened?
9: That's what we wondered. There's Juliet. Hi, Juliet. Come on over.
4: What? Why did those kids pull her into the house when she was starting to come? What is going on?
9: Everyone's either hiding from us or glaring at us.
3: Here we are. I wonder if this lady will pretend she's not home like all the others. Hello, Akufuna.
4: Why are you here?
3: You asked us to come back to talk?
4: Not anymore. You must leave. Go.
3: Ma'am, could you explain what's going on? Everyone's hiding from us.
4: If I tell you, will you leave me alone?
3: Of course.
4: One of the people you prayed for last week went crazy when you left. They had to take her to the hospital. Then someone you are going to meet with this week also went crazy. People are saying you are evil and put curses on people. Please don't curse me.
3: Ma'am, we did not curse anybody.
4: Now you go. Go!
3: Thank you. Thank you for telling us, though. Goodbye.
4: Wow. That's unbelievable.
9: No kidding. What do we do now?
3: I think we should head back to the city. We'll talk about it there.
9: That night after praying, we decided we shouldn't give up. The next morning, we drove back to the village, but the mayor stopped us as we were about to enter. The people called him the chairman.
10: Why are you here?
3: Just like all the other days we've been here. We're trying to help people learn about Jesus.
10: Citizens, please, let me talk to the foreigners.
11: We don't want you here.
12: Go back to South Africa.
10: You need to come in here with me right now.
3: But where are you taking us?
10: This building right here. Come now. My brothers, please wait out here while I talk to the foreigners.
13: Stay tuned. We'll be right back with today's exciting adventure.
7: Hi there. This is Michelle Brinkman. I hope you're enjoying today's adventure. Do you know there are many other Christian workers around the world with amazing stories? 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
9: Sydney, what's in this little building?
3: It's their village hall. His office is in here.
10: Why didn't you come to me last week and tell me what you were doing here?
3: I'm sorry. I didn't know it was required.
10: Where are you people from?
3: South Africa, Zambia, and the States.
10: And where are you staying?
3: We have rented a house in the city.
10: I need each of you to write down your names. Where are you from? And your phone number, so we know who to contact if something happened to you.
3: If something happens to us, what are you talking about?
4: It sounds like the crowd outside is growing.
10: What are we going to do?
9: We need to pray.
10: Bar the door, quickly. Don't let anyone else in.
14: Chairman, kill a mass of some people here. What are you going to do with these people?
10: I'm dealing with them.
15: You cursed my family.
10: Let go of his throat. You must not hurt them.
16: Satani, Satani, come out. Show you what we do with Satani.
3: Maybe I should go out and explain.
9: Sydney, you can't go out there. They'll kill you if you go out.
10: She's right. You must stay inside.
4: Lord, I pray that you will send the right people to help. We need you.
9: We were trapped in that tiny building. A few angry villagers got in before we locked the door. They just kept screaming and screaming at the chairman. Meanwhile, outside, the crowd grew to over 200 people. And through the walls, we could hear them chanting and yelling. They wanted to burn the building down with us in it.
3: Is this ever going to end?
9: This crowd is getting out of control, and the chairman looks even more afraid than Sydney. There's no way we're getting out of this without someone getting hurt.
4: Where's my Bible?
11: First Peter 1:7-9. That the trial of your faith, being much more precious than of gold that perishes, though it be tried with fire, might be found unto praise and honor and glory at the appearing of Jesus Christ.
3: They're going to break down the door. Oh Lord, please give us strength. Help us. Help us. Wrap your arms around us.
10: No, it's all right. Those are the police from Luancha. I'm by the door. Let them in.
15: What's going on here?
10: My village turned on these missionaries. We've been trapped in here for 2 hours. The mob wants to kill them.
15: We need to get them out of here now. When we open the door, run to our truck and get in the back. We'll surround you as we run. Are you ready?
3: Yes, yes, we are all ready.
15: Okay, let's go.
9: Tommy, keep running. Come on, give me your hand. Okay, come on.
15: Jump in the back and sit in the center. We'll sit on the edges. Driver, go.
6: Wow, did you get away?
2: What do you think, Ian?
9: Yes. But as we drove away, the people were yelling and jeering at us. They thought we were being arrested. The police dropped us off at our car by the edge of the village and then followed us back to our house in the city. After questioning us, they let us go inside and we crashed.
5: Aunt Sarah, what did you crash into?
6: That means they went to bed, Grace.
8: Incredible, Sarah. It reminds me of the Bible story when Paul escaped over a city wall in a basket.
17: We're so grateful the Lord protected you.
8: I had no idea you were in such danger. It makes me think we should spend more time praying for missionaries. Sarah, thanks for sharing again this morning. Is the story done?
9: No, there's more, but it can wait till tonight.
8: Sounds good. We'll resume this conversation after dinner. Let's pray. Lord, we thank you for how you protected Aunt Sarah. Thank you also for this new day. Help each of us to honor you in all we do and bring us back together this evening. In Jesus' name, amen.
17: Amen.
8: Have a good day, family. See you tonight.
6: Bye, Dad.
2: Love you, Dad.
17: Have a great day.
6: Kitri, are you out here?
18: I'm up in the fort.
6: What you doing, Kit?
18: Thinking.
6: About the Thompson twins?
18: You guessed it.
6: They can't stop us. Besides, they're scared of Dad. They won't do anything.
18: It's not the party I'm worried about. It's after the party. When they catch me alone, they'll beat me up.
6: We need to deal with this now, Ian. You have that look in your eyes, Kitri.
18: I came up with a plan. You know how in Aunt Sarah's story, someone called the police?
6: You couldn't call the police on them?
18: No. Think about it, Ian. Who are the police in this situation?
6: Is this a trick question?
18: Don't overanalyze. Their parents are the police. We are going to give the note to their parents.
6: We're going to do it? I don't like that we part. We'll all get beat up if we go over there.
18: Here's what I'm thinking. You hide in the bushes next to their house. I'll ride my bike around the front of their house and ring my bicycle bell.
6: Okay.
18: When they come out and chase me, I'll lead them away. You knock on their door. Then I'll ride around the block and run into our house. You have plenty of time, Ian.
6: Are you kidding me?
18: No, it'll work, Ian. Besides, I have the most dangerous job. They'll be chasing me. You just have to deliver the note.
6: What about Hector? What if he's loose?
18: Just put on your hockey gear. If Hector attacked, that would probably protect you.
6: Probably protect me? And I just thought of another problem.
18: What?
6: Remember this morning? Dad told us to stay away from the Thompson twins.
18: Oh, yeah. Well, that presents a dilemma. All right, back to the drawing board.
8: How was school today, family?
6: Great!
5: Dad, guess what 12 plus 11 is?
8: 23.
6: Mm-hmm.
18: Aunt Sarah taught us some words in Bemba. Mulashani mukalali funle.
17: Sarah, I've been thinking all day about the story you told us this morning.
7: Yeah, I don't get it. You felt that God wanted you to return, but then the people rejected you. That just doesn't make sense.
9: Well, there's more to the story. Your dad needed to go to work, and I didn't want to torture you kids again. Can I finish it now?
8: Sure, that'd be great, Sarah.
9: So, the morning after the attack, I woke up angry. Father, I came all the way across the world to tell these people about Jesus. And now they're treating us like this. Lord, I'm so offended at these people. Hello, this is Sarah Brinkman.
4: Sarah, this is Akafuna from the village. Are you okay?
9: Hi, Akafuna. Yeah, we're fine. Thank you.
4: Oh, I'm so happy. God answered my prayer. Sarah, there's a rumor going around town that someone hit you in the head with a big rock and you are dying.
9: They didn't hurt us. We're safe in our house in the city.
4: You don't realize how close they came to killing you. I'm afraid if you come back, something bad will happen to you. Oh, someone is here. I must go now.
9: Goodbye, Kofuna.
3: Sarah, is everything okay?
9: That was Akafuna. She warned us not to come back to the village.
3: At one point, Jesus told the disciples to shake the dust off their feet if people rejected Christ. We may have reached that point here, Sarah.
19: I'm not sure they've rejected Jesus, though. They think we've cursed them. They've rejected us on that basis.
9: Yeah, and I'm afraid that if we don't go back, it will just reinforce that lie.
3: You could be right, Sarah. As the leader of this team, I'm responsible. I don't want anything to happen to you and Tendi. I think we need to pray and then decide. Lord, in the book of James, you teach us to ask for wisdom. We do that now. Please give us wisdom for this situation.
9: Father, I keep thinking that their actions were based on a lie. We didn't curse them. We love them. We want them to know that.
19: Jesus, even if it costs me my life, I will go. If it means dying for you, so be it. Lord, please direct our path.
9: Thank you for calling us to serve you. We're honored to go back, if that is your will. It's the least we can do for you, our Savior. After praying, we really believe the Lord wanted us to go back again, even after what they did to us. We went to bed excited, but the next morning, I was scared.
2: I would have been scared, too.
9: I spent some time alone, reading the Bible, and as I read, Jesus became so real to me. He took away the anger that was inside me and filled me with such love for the people.
2: What happened when you went back?
9: After breakfast, we loaded up and drove down the dusty, bumpy road towards the village. I might get stoned today. This could be my last day. Jesus, I'm going in and doing this for you. Because I believe you're asking me to do this, and because I love you. And I know you're with me. You'll give me the strength to face whatever comes today.
3: Okay, gang. We're here. Let's go.
19: It's almost deserted.
9: They're hiding again.
14: Look out, girls! Girls, look out!
9: Sarah! Doc! What in the world?
14: They're throwing rocks at us. You all stay here. Stay here now. I'm going to find out what's going on.
9: I don't feel safe.
19: Lord, please protect Sydney.
14: Hey, you kids. You kids, stop right now. Put that down. Put that down right now. Do your thinking. Go. Yeah, that's right. Go. It was just some kids.
19: I can't believe it. Sarah. Your little friend.
9: Juliet, where did you come from?
5: I'm so glad you come back. I was waiting for you. I know you're not a bad person.
9: Oh, sweetie, can I have a hug? Little Juliet was the first to accept us again, and eventually others followed. We returned every day for weeks. More and more people listened to the gospel. By the end of the summer, things had changed dramatically. On our last day in the village, we met with the chairman in that little building where we were almost killed weeks before.
10: Brother, sisters, come in!
3: You asked us to stop in before we left.
10: Yes, I want to thank you for returning, even after my people treated you badly. You see, for the last 20 years, missionaries come to our village, and every time the people do this, first they say the missionaries put a curse on them, then they reject the missionaries. But by coming back, you proved this is a lie. You broke the pattern. The only problem now is you not stay any longer. Please come back.
3: Thank you, sir. Perhaps we will return one day.
9: So that's it. Oh, and then I forgot my passport on the way back to South Africa, but you already heard that part.
8: Wow, what a story. And you said you didn't know if you'd stand up for Jesus when things got tough.
9: Yeah, and the cool thing was, it wasn't me. In my quiet times, Jesus met with me, and he gave me the strength to stand when I couldn't do it on my own.
17: Thank you, Sarah. I think we've all learned something from your story, right, kids?
2: Mm-hmm. I would love to go on a short-term missions trip.
8: Really, Michelle? Well, gang, it's time to clean up and do the dishes. Then, Kitri, we have a party to get ready for tomorrow.
6: So, what's your plan?
2: Well, Aunt Sarah's story has me thinking. She loved the people who wanted to hurt her. So I prayed, and I asked God to help me love the Thompson twins. Ian, I think I should invite them to my party.
6: Whoa.
2: I'm going to talk to Dad about it in the morning.
6: This is going to be one interesting party.
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6: Oh, you brought Hector. Is he safe?
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you not know? Have you not heard? The Lord is the everlasting God, the creator of the ends of the earth. He will not grow tired or weary, and his understanding no one can fathom. He gives strength to the weary and increases the power of the weak. Even youths grow tired and weary, and young men stumble and fall. But those who hope in the Lord will renew their strength. They will soar on wings like eagles. They will run.

Isaiah 40:31 says, "But those who hope in the Lord will renew their strength. They will soar on wings like eagles. They will run and not grow weary. They will walk and not be faint."

Like I said, there are kids all around the world who praise the Lord just like we do, but in different languages. It doesn't quite sound the same, but it means the same when it's from the heart. Kim and Christine are going to sing for us in Korean.

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1: The hero in my book got poisoned. He thinks he has the antidote, but it was a fake. What happens next?
2: I don't know that, but I do know the real antidote for poison in your life. My name is Zach, and you're tuned in to listener-supported Keys for Kids. Let's get started. There's a poison in the world called sin. It's all the bad stuff we've done when we've disobeyed God, and if you don't take the antidote, you won't go to heaven when you die. Maybe you're asking what the antidote is. Well, it's Jesus and the salvation he bought for you by taking all that poison on himself on the cross and coming back to life. In John 14, verse 6, Jesus said, "I am the way, the truth, and the life. No one comes to the Father except through me." And now our story for today, it's entitled, "The Only Antidote." "Jeremy, come eat," Mom called. "Dinner's ready." Jeremy groaned. He was at an exciting spot in his book and didn't want to stop reading. He raced to finish the chapter, then dashed to the kitchen. "What took you so long?" Mom asked. "Reading another adventure book?" "Yeah, the best one ever," Jeremy said. "The bad guy tricked Buckman into drinking poison. If he doesn't find an antidote in 3 hours, he'll die." "What's an antidote?" asked Jeremy's little sister Ella. Dad laughed. "It's antidote, sweetheart. An antidote is something that will counteract the poison. That means it will keep it from working." Jeremy helped put chicken, vegetables, and rolls on the table, and after they gave thanks, he helped himself to mashed potatoes and continued the story. "Buckman realized what happened and went to the village doctor, who showed him lots of potions and told him any one of them would work. But the doctor is working for the bad guy. Only one of those bottles has the real antidote."
3: "Did Buckman pick the right one?" Ella asked.
2: "No," Jeremy swallowed a bite of chicken. "So now he's in real trouble because he thinks he's cured."
4: "That sounds like what Pastor Roberts talked about in church last week," said Mom.
2: Jeremy looked up in surprise. "Did Pastor Roberts read Buckman's last adventure?"
4: Mom laughed. "No, but he explained that we can't be saved and go to heaven without the antidote for sin, God's antidote."
2: Jeremy thought about that.
3: "You're saying Jesus is God's antidote to sin?"
4: "That's right," Mom said. "If we think we're okay without Jesus, or that we can be saved some other way, like by doing good things, we're in real trouble. None of us are okay without Jesus. We're all sinful, and sin leads to death, not just physical death, but spiritual death of being separated from God forever. We need Jesus to save us from sin and give us eternal life with him."
3: "Wow, you're right," said Jeremy. "That is a lot like the story I'm reading."
2: "Well," Dad said, "as soon as you help clear the table, you can find out if Buckman realizes his mistake before it's too late."
4: So how about you? Have you received the antidote for sin? The Bible says everyone has sinned by doing wrong things, and sin leads to death. There's nothing we can do to save ourselves. The only way to be saved is through Jesus, God's Son. So trust him to save you from sin and death and give you eternal life with him.
2: To learn more about what it means to have eternal life through Jesus, get your parents' permission first, then go to keysforkids.net/salvation. Our key verse, once again, John 14, 6.
1: Jesus said to him, "I am the way, the truth, and the life. No one comes to the Father except through me."
2: And our key thought for today, Jesus is the antidote for sin. I'm Zach with listener-supported Keys for Kids.
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0: I can hardly believe it. Today's get-together marks the halfway point in our adventure, the Sugar Creek Gang and the Thief in Town. Seems like we haven't gone very far, but believe me, the action speeds up fairly soon. And when it does, well, just believe me that you're in for some mighty exciting adventures. Now let me give you a quick summary of the story in case you missed the beginning. Summertime had just arrived in Sugar Creek. The gang was all excited about the Sugar Creek Carnival coming to town. Normally, it was held in August, but the company that assembled all the rides had a scheduling conflict, and so the date had to be moved up. As I said, everybody in the gang was excited except me. You see, all the rest of the fellas had a summer job of some sort. Everybody but me. And I would need money to spend at the carnival. I was feeling pretty bad about the whole thing, especially since the date of the carnival had been moved up. One night, after my dad and I had had a talk about the problem, we sat down and enjoyed a nice game of chess. I'm pleased to say that I won that game. But my dad lost more than a chess game that night. As he was congratulating me, we heard some strange sounds outside. Opening the front door, we were shocked to see our car being driven off by some thief. The gang and I decided we ought to start our own investigation of the crime, and we began the following morning. One of the gang came up with the idea to buy a pair of binoculars to help us in our search. And since I was the only one who didn't have a job, I was chosen to take our treasury money and buy the binoculars. As I left the store with my purchase, I was suddenly tempted to keep the change left over from the sale. At first, I fought off that temptation, but later I gave in and kept $3 from the change, which had amounted to a total of $4.72. Later that night, we learned of another robbery. Somebody broke into Old Man Paddler's cabin and stole $50. Though I felt awful inside about what I'd done, I tried to act like everything was fine. The gang and I continued our search for the car thief, for the most part unsuccessfully. Meanwhile, the carnival finally came to town. Naturally, we had to be there on opening night. And while we thought we were in for an evening of fun and amusement, what we saw there at the carnival made our mystery even more complicated. We were standing in line, waiting to ride the Ferris wheel, when Dragonfly spotted the Ferris wheel operator stealing the wallet out of a rider's pocket. We were more confused than ever. And I should add, we were just a little bit afraid. The next day was Sunday, which meant we wouldn't go to the carnival. But my guilt feelings, already troubling me, were not exactly laid to rest by the pastor's sermon that Sunday morning. I couldn't believe he chose the topic he did.
1: God will surely judge those who steal. My mind goes back to the story of Achan. You remember the story. The Israelites had set out to
2: destroy him to have that money.
3: Did you remember to get a receipt?
4: No, I forgot.
5: I know you're kind of short on money these days, Bill, so I'd like to give you $2 for your work today.
4: Well, I don't need it. Thanks anyway, though.
5: You had a little more in that piggy bank than you thought you did, huh?
2: Look, you're broke. You need that money.
3: The gang and I decided we'd like to give you the change left over from when you bought the binoculars. It isn't much, just $1.72. But it'll be more than enough for the carnival.
2: Take the money, Bill. Take it.
4: I don't know.
2: Take it. They'll never know. Never. Never. Never.
1: No other way. Thieves are not allowed in heaven. Period.
6: Bill, would you pass the salt, please?
4: Oh, sure.
5: Linda, this roast of yours is enough to make a man want to gorge himself.
6: Then I take it you think it was worth the wait.
5: Oh, I certainly do. In fact, I wouldn't mind if you just happened to cut another piece and it just happened to fall on my plate.
6: pass your plate, Dick. I'd rather be sure that it lands there and not in the green beans.
5: Oh, thanks, honey.
6: Oh, the pastor sure gave quite a sermon today.
5: Ah, he did at that. I've known a lot of people in my day that would do well to listen to a sermon like that. They're not hardened criminals, just people who felt justified in stealing a little.
6: That sermon was a good reminder to all of us, including me.
5: It's interesting how the devil has a way of making sin, stealing, lying, or anything, look different, even better than it really is. He's so clever, he can make us think we're actually doing a good thing by sinning. Yeah, I remember back when I was a boy on our farm. We'd had a problem with one of our chickens. My dad said it had caught some sort of illness, and if it wasn't killed, this disease would spread to the rest of the birds in the coop. At the same time, he was busy repairing some machinery that had broken, so he asked me to take the chicken out and kill it. I guess I've never been too fond of killing animals. As a youngster, I was even more sensitive. I gave it some thought and decided that killing the chicken would be cruel. I didn't understand the first thing about diseases and such. I figured that everything would be fine in a few days. So knowing that my dad was too busy to check up on me, I left that sick chicken in the coop.
4: What happened?
5: Well, at supper that night, Dad asked me if I'd killed the chicken like he asked me to do.
4: And you said?
5: I told him yes. A flat, outright lie. It wasn't too much longer, maybe a week or so, that every one of our chickens caught the disease and died. Later on, of course, my dad asked me again if I'd killed that chicken. And finally, I fessed up. Got quite a thrashing for it, as I recall. And you know, I deserved every bit of it. Now, of course, this story doesn't have anything to do with stealing, but it does show you how easily it is for us to get tricked or to fool ourselves into thinking that sin is all right.
4: 1 o'clock. May I be excused to meet with the gang?
6: Just put your dishes in the sink.
4: Sure thing.
5: When do you think you'll be back, son?
4: Around 4.
6: We'll see you later, honey.
4: Bye.

0: Dragonfly, are you absolutely sure the Ferris wheel operator stole that wallet? After all, it could have been his own, and what you saw was him picking it up after he dropped it.
1: What would the Ferris wheel operator's wallet be doing in someone else's back pocket?
0: Then you actually saw him take it out of the rider's pocket?
1: Poetry, I wouldn't say I saw it if I actually didn't.
0: Now, don't get mad, Dragonfly. I'm just trying to find out the facts.
1: Well, I've told you already!
2: Take it easy, Dragonfly. Poetry means well.
0: Big Jim, did you see the man steal the wallet?
2: I didn't actually see it happen. But when he took our tickets, I looked into a tool chest next to him and I saw it.
1: I say we talk to the sheriff.
0: Not yet.
3: Why not?
0: We need more evidence before we get the sheriff involved.
1: How much more evidence do we need?
0: No, let's look at this carefully for a minute. First of all, what kind of evidence do we have? Well, we know that last night, as we were waiting to ride the Ferris wheel, one of us saw the Ferris wheel operator steal someone's wallet. Uh-huh. That's all we know. Now, let's suppose, just for a minute, that Dragonfly's wrong.
1: But I saw him take it with my own two eyes.
2: Yeah, and I saw the wallet after he took it.
0: Just hold on a minute. Supposing he didn't steal the wallet, and what Big Jim saw was actually the man's own wallet. Now, it isn't likely, but that could be the case. Now, can you imagine us calling the sheriff to go spy on this guy who we think is a thief? That's a very serious thing, you guys. And Dragonfly, you must admit, you have been wrong before.
1: Not very often, Mr. Detective.
0: Oh, come on, Dragonfly. I'm not trying to be mean.
1: Oh, I'm sorry, Poetry. It's just that I don't like being doubted.
0: I can understand, Dragonfly, but remember, we're not trying to doubt you. We're just trying to consider every angle.
4: What do we do now?
3: Yeah, what's our next move?
2: You've been kind of quiet, Bill. Got some sort of plan, maybe?
5: Not really.
2: Why don't we do like Poetry suggested? Let's go back to the night Bill's father's car was stolen and trace the story up to today's events.
0: Good idea, Big Jim. Then once we have all our facts and clues together, maybe we'll come up with an idea for our next step. Okay, the first fact we have. The Collins car was stolen at night. Bill, do you know when it happened?
5: The sheriff asked the same question. It was 9 o'clock.
0: 9 o'clock.
5: Mm-hmm.
0: Then the next day, when we got together and followed the tire tracks, we determined that the thief took the road into town.
1: Oh, you forgot the clue about the thief being mechanical.
0: Oh, that's right. We said he probably understood a little about machines because he was able to force his way into the car and hotwire the engine. Now, a couple days later, someone broke into Old Man Paddler's cabin and stole $50.
4: Yeah. What time did that happen?
0: Excellent question, Little Jim. Anybody know? I guess not. That's one thing we ought to find out.
2: 2 days later, that was yesterday, we went to the carnival.
1: And that's where I spotted that Ferris wheel operator stealing the wallet.
0: And that was early in the evening.
6: It was 7 o'clock.
0: How do you know?
6: Well, it took us about 15 minutes to walk to the carnival, I remember that. Then we rode the tilt-a-whirl and watched the man who ran to the controls. After that, we got in line for the Ferris wheel. When you figure that we left at 6, that says it had to have been around 7 when Dragonfly saw the Ferris wheel operator steal a man's wallet.
1: So, what does all that tell us?
0: To be honest, I'm not sure.
4: Well, why don't we go see Mr. Paddler and find out what time he was robbed?
2: Good idea, Little Jim. What do you say, Poetry?
0: Great! What are we waiting for?
2: Then let's go!

0: As I was just telling you, I just finished a letter to an old friend of mine. Herman's his name. Anyway, I turned out the lamp, laid down on my bed, and right away I heard a few strange sounds outside. Then there was this loud crash, and then I heard a door slam. I quick relit the lamp and hurried to the door to see what had happened.
1: Could you see anything?
0: Not really, but I thought I heard his footsteps running off in the distance. Imagine if I was younger, I might have been able to see him. My vision ain't just what it used to be, you know.
2: Mr. Pandler, about what time did all this happen?
0: Well, right around 9:30, I reckon. Can't get along without a good amount of sleep these days, so I usually tuck in at quite an early hour.
2: 9:30, huh?
0: Yeah, near as I can recall. Oh, it is a shame.
3: What, Mr. Pandler?
0: The $50 that thief took. $50 less, I'll be able to give to nice, decent folks.
4: I don't understand this whole thing either, Mr. Pandler.
0: Well, I reckon the good Lord has his purpose in all of this, you know.
5: I can't imagine what it would be.
0: I guess that's why he's God and we're just human beings. Yep, I'm sure it'll all work out to his purpose. I have to confess, though, I'm a little confused myself. Scared, too. Doesn't exactly put you at ease knowing there's a thief on the loose who thinks nothing of breaking into people's homes.
5: Or stealing their cars.
4: Well, thanks again for your time, Mr. Pandler.
0: Sure, sure. Come again soon, boys.
2: We'll be sure to do that.
3: So long now. And if we can help you in any way, let us know.
0: Well, now, I appreciate that, little Jim. Who knows, I might just take you up on that offer.
1: See you later, Mr. Pandler.
3: Bye.
2: Bye, Mr. Pandler.
1: Bye.

0: So what do you make of that?
1: Not much.
2: Think there's a connection between any of these robberies?
3: I'm not sure.
4: Poetry? You look like you've got an idea.
3: I think I might. Remember how I said we ought to have more evidence on the Ferris wheel operator before we got the sheriff involved?
0: How could I forget?
3: Well, I think I just might have a plan to get the evidence we need.
5: We really had to hand it to Poetry. He was quite a detective. Maybe it was all the reading he did, or maybe he was just born with a quick mind. Whatever it was, we were mighty glad he was part of the gang. And you can be sure we paid close attention to his plan. Oh, I'd sure like to go out and tell you what that plan was, but it's time to say goodbye for now. You'll be sure and join us next time, though, as we continue with the Sugar Creek Gang and the Thief in Town, based on characters by Paul Hutchins.

0: one gift that God has given me, the love of books, the golden key that opens an enchanting door to worlds I never knew before, a world of imagination that carried me from pole to pole, within a twinkling eye and back again. 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The world of my bookshelf, I'll remember it always.
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0: Hey, you! Come here!
1: What is it, Tyke? I mean, Isaacs?
0: Come here!
1: Ow, you grabbed my wrist!
0: I'll hurt you more than that if I don't get some answers. Why didn't you show up Sunday night like you said?
1: Father wouldn't let me go anywhere.
0: Since when has your father ever kept you from going anywhere?
1: Oh, my wrist!
0: And tell me the truth or I'll break your arm!
1: Okay, I don't want to bash up any more phone booths.
0: Why not, little boy? Getting yellow?
1: No. When Ram's house caught fire and his little sister Tara was caught upstairs, I couldn't phone because the phone booth was bashed up.
0: Too bad.
1: I had to run home and the fire engine didn't come for ages and Tara nearly died. You wouldn't like your little sister to die, would you? The phone booth was bashed up.
0: I don't even have a sister.
1: But if you had one.
0: Look, I like you, see?
1: Let go of my wrist.
0: Okay, okay. Look, no more phone booths. You come along next Sunday and we'll have some nice, quiet fun. Just the four of us. Promise. No more phone booths. But if you tell...
1: I'll never tell, Tyke. I mean, Isaac, cross my heart. I'll never tell anyone.
0: If you don't want your house burned down, you better not.
1: I won't, Tyke. I promise.
2: What you doing talking to the kid on the playground? You said
0: look, Spotty, I talk to whoever I want. Whenever I want. Get that?
2: Yeah.
0: Good, because I don't want to talk to you. So beat it. You make me sick.
2: Yeah, sure.
3: What are you doing, Francis?
1: I'm drawing some pictures for Mom. I think she'll like them.
3: We just about have our dollhouse cleaned out. It's been so much fun around here. Mama's acting so much different.
1: I'll say she is. I'm so glad that Tara's okay and Ram's getting along better. You know, the other night when Ram's mother and father came over and we had the meal together, Dad acted quite nice.
3: Yeah, and I never thought he would.
1: He even drove them down to the immigration center and helped them move some things.
3: What's happening, Francis?
1: I don't know exactly. But I like it, don't you?
3: Oh, yeah.
1: Will you help me put these drawings on the table for Mom to see?
3: Sure. You're a good painter, Francis. I can tell what all the drawings are.
1: Good, just in time. Mom and Dad are back. I hope she likes the drawings.
3: Oh, I know she will.
1: Spend so much time on these.
3: Yeah.
1: I just know it's gonna... Mm-hmm. Oh,
4: I hate it's none of your business. You run your life and I'll run mine.
5: That's been pretty much the pattern, hasn't it?
4: I suppose you'd like it if I stayed home and twiddled my thumbs, right? And look at this mess. If you'd stay home sometime, the house wouldn't be such a wreck. Look at that trash all over the table. Get that trash off the table. You could have set the table, couldn't you, Francis? Instead of making all this mess?
1: It's not trash. It's my pictures. I put them there to show them to Mom.
6: Francis, do as your dad tells you. Must you start arguing the minute we get into the house? What kind of a place is this anyway?
4: Oh, now you see, you little brat, you've started your mother to crying again. Oh, I hope you're satisfied. Now, if you're not going to get this junk off the table, I will.
1: My pictures!
4: Shut up about your pictures. I want some lunch.
0: Hey, glad to see you again, Francis. So, you decided to come back.
1: Bet I did.
0: Well, we're glad to have him, huh, boys?
2: Sure, yeah, I guess so.
1: Hey, what are you planning to do, Tyke? I mean...
0: Hey, it's Tyke now. You're a full-fledged member. No more of this Isaac stuff. We're friends, right?
1: If you say so.
0: Well, I say so. Hey, we can use you again as a runner.
1: You're not going to smash any more phone booths, are you? You promised.
0: No more phone booths. Something better. Got your knives, boys?
2: Yeah, Tyke, sure we got.
0: Good, it's dark now. And we'll do it the same way we did last time. Francis, you run to the T-junction and give us a signal when all's clear.
1: But how do I know if you won't smash the phone booth?
0: Hey, we gotta learn to trust each other if we're gonna be in the same gang. Now, take my word, no phone booth.
1: Oh, okay.
0: Good. Now make sure nothing's coming.
1: Right.

0: Trust him. Like he says, nothing coming. Give him the signal. There! Here they come! Nothing here but a car! Something I could have smashed that phone booth.
1: Get the bag.
2: Hurry up, Spotty! Got the tire slashed?
1: Just about.
2: Okay, let's get out of here.
1: I guess we fixed them tires.
3: Yeah, come on. There's a car coming.
1: Yeah, I see it.
2: Run, little run, run! Come on, guys, let's go.
0: Oh, no, it's Dad, and I'm right in his lights. He sees me. I know he saw Tyke and the others with their knives.
4: Francis?
5: Francis, what are you doing out here?
4: Huh? Now, you tell me quick. Who were those boys with the knives?
0: Oh, Dad, you're hurting me.
4: What have you been up to?
0: Nothing. I was just standing here and they ran past.
4: Oh, rot. Your kind doesn't stand in the dark for nothing. Either you tell me what you've been up to or I'll report you to the police. There was a phone booth wrecked here last week and some windows smashed before that. I suppose you don't know anything about that, either.
0: No, I don't know anything about any of that.
4: It's easy to see you're still lying. Come on, let's just take a look around and see. Nothing here but this car and the... So that's it. Slash the tires. Look at that, all four. All right, who were the others?
0: I'm telling you, I don't know. I was just standing here.
4: Yeah, I know.
6: Hey, what are you doing with my car?
4: Well, this is your car?
6: Yeah, it's my car.
4: Well, I hope you're not in any hurry.
6: What do you mean?
4: Because this young stepson of mine and some of his friends just played mumbly peg with your tires.
6: They what?
4: Well, look at him.
6: Slashed. All of them. How could this have happened?
4: Well, like I say, this brat here with his friends. Well, I'm going to get the police into this because you aren't the first. Now, you just give them your name and address when you call. There's a garage around the corner. I'm sorry about your tires. Look, if I can give you...
6: No, I'll take care of it. I know where the garage is. You just get that little monster off the street.
4: Don't worry. I'll get him off the street and maybe behind bars with the rest of the animals. Well, here he is, your precious little juvenile delinquent.
7: What's he done now?
4: Out with some gang, slashing tires. I'm going to get the police into it tomorrow. I'm fed up with this whole business.
0: I'm telling you, I was just standing there.
4: And he's still lying, only worse than ever. There he was, standing in the middle of the street with this caught-like-a-rat expression on his face. And he says he just happened to be there.
7: Where was he?
4: He was over on Willoughby, just off Draper, near where the phone booth was smashed last week. He says he doesn't know anything about that, either.
7: Near where the phone booth was smashed. And what were you doing over that way, dear? I thought you had work at the office.
4: Huh? Well, listen, I don't have to answer questions. He's the one that was caught, not me.
7: Unfortunately.
4: And what's that supposed to mean?
7: It can mean whatever you want it to mean. I know what I want it to mean.
4: There you go again. Always jumping to conclusions.
7: Or grasping for truth, whichever way you want to look at it.
4: I'll look at it any way I choose. And you can be sure I'll be letting the police know about what happened first thing tomorrow.
7: Well, I don't want to rush things, dear. But why wait until tomorrow? Can't you take care of it tonight? Or do you have more work at the office?
4: I don't have to stay and listen to this.
7: Francis, you better go to bed.
0: Yes, Mom.

0: Francis, are you asleep?
1: No, Mom. Can't sleep.
0: Could we talk?
1: Sure, Mom. I'd like that.
0: Oh, don't get up. I'll just sit here on the side of the bed. Francis, tell me what you've been doing.
1: Nothing, Mom. Honest.
0: Are you sure?
1: Yeah, Mom. I just stood at the corner of the street and they ran past me.
0: Who are they?
1: I don't know, three boys.
0: What street was it, Francis?
1: Like Dad said, Willoughby, near where Ram lives.
0: The same street as last time?
1: Yep. Dad came around the corner again.
0: The same house?
1: I don't know. He saw me and stopped.
0: No one came out?
1: No, Mom, not this time.
0: Francis, you know that things are not good between Dad and me, don't you?
1: Pretty easy to see.
0: Oh, I wish things could be different, but things just happen and we can't control them.
1: Mom?
0: Yes?
1: Who is the lady with the blonde hair? Do you know her?
0: No, and I don't think I want to know her.
1: I don't think I like her, and I don't even know her.
0: Oh, Francis, how good it would have been if things had been different.
1: They were for a while.
0: Yes, for a while.
1: Mom, did you ever hear of sin?
0: Why, yes. But why do you ask?
1: I was talking with Mrs. Glengarry, and she says that sin is the reason people have troubles. She says that God wants us to do things His way, and when we don't, then we sin, and that's what makes us unhappy. Is that right, Mom?
0: Well, I'm afraid it is.
1: She says that everybody has sinned and that God loved the world so much that He sent Jesus, the only Son He had, to die for our sins. And if we believe He did this, then we don't have to die and we can know what happiness is.
0: Oh, Francis, I believed this once. But now things have changed so that I don't know what I believe anymore. Life just isn't that simple.
1: Mrs. Glengarry says it is. If you let God take care of it. She says we change, but God doesn't. So if He ever does something, He means it forever and ever. Would God want us to be happy one day and sad the next, Mom? Mom, are you all right?
0: Yes, Francis, I'll be all right. Now, you get some sleep and I'll see you in the morning.
2: Francis. This is Officer Kelly. She wants to ask you a few questions.
3: Hello, Francis. How are you?
1: Fine, I guess.
3: Why don't you sit down so we can talk?
1: I think I'll stand up.
4: Sit down. Don't start giving people a hard time the first thing after you get here.
3: It's all right if he wants to stand. Now, Francis, were you on or in the vicinity of Willoughby Street near Draper last night?
1: Yes, ma'am.
3: What were you doing there?
1: Just standing there.
3: Did anything happen while you were standing there?
1: Yeah, three guys came running past me like something was after them.
3: Francis, where were you going?
1: Nowhere, just walking, and they suddenly ran past me.
3: Where did they come from?
1: Up the road.
3: From the end of the road?
1: Yeah, I think so. I don't know.
3: What did they look like?
1: Big. One had a big black beard.
4: Now wait a minute.
5: They were just a pack of kids, not a big one in the lot.
3: You saw them?
4: Almost ran over them. They were right in the lights of my car, and I saw the knife one of them was carrying.
1: Well, the light was in my eyes. I couldn't really see that well. Maybe I just thought one of them was big.
3: Well, there's nothing to prove that Francis was involved. He may be speaking the truth, or he may not. But it's up to you as his father to know what he's doing all the time and keep him in after dark for his own sake as well as other people's. There's a very rough gang about, but we're on their tracks. Just see to it that he doesn't get mixed up with them. Goodbye, Francis. And for your own good, keep off the streets. If no one else tells you that, remember, I said it.
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0: Tom Riley's meeting a blonde at some big shot hotel.
1: Precisely. This wins top award.
2: Well, thank you, Whit. What was Aunt Bertha doing there?
3: That's even better!
0: Well, they always do it that way on TV.

0: banned, the speculation at City Hall is now centered around rumors that Tom Riley will not seek another term as mayor in Odyssey at the next election. Riley, in an interview with the Odyssey Times yesterday, hinted that he was tired of all the politics and longed to return to his farm.
1: But
2: your son hasn't been home 2 weeks. He's already starting in.
1: Did you hear that report?
3: Pop, she swatted me with the broom.
2: He left his clothes all over the bathroom again. Is that what they taught you in jail?
1: Riley may not run for mayor again.
3: Look, right here on my arm. See those brush marks?
2: I swung with the wrong end, lucky for you.
1: Are either of you listening to me? I said Riley may not run for mayor.
3: Yeah, so?
2: You got a son who's growing up to be a slob, just like his father, and you're talking about Tom Riley?
1: Don't you see? If Riley doesn't run, then that'll give some other guy a chance. Like me.
3: You? Run for mayor?
2: You're kidding! But nobody around here trusted you to dump their trash. Why would they elect you mayor?
1: Because it's my turn, that's why. I've been wanting to win that big office at City Hall for as long as I can remember. I might have a chance if Riley doesn't run.
3: But how, Pop? Who'd listen to you?
1: The people, that's who, the people! When they see what a good guy I've become and how well I served the public while I was doing my community service time, hey, it's a cinch. Big city politicians do it all the time. Hey, I could write a book.
2: Oh, yeah, it'd have to be a coloring book the way you write.
1: All right, all right. It's a moot point. Unless Riley can be persuaded not to run. And I reckon we're the ones to help persuade him.
3: Oh, Pop, not again. I just got out of the slammer.
1: Will you quit whining? Besides, it was pretty quiet around here while you were gone.
3: But you don't know what it's like. They started calling me sissy, and they didn't even have cable TV.
2: I'll bet they didn't let you leave your clothes all over the bathroom floor.
1: All right, all right, all right. Will you two cut it out?
2: Sorry!
1: Now, this is important. We gotta think of a way to make sure that Tom Riley doesn't wanna run for mayor.
4: Take a summer vacation with the Calhoun family. Now on the Adventures in Odyssey Club.
5: Dad, are we almost there? I can't be in this car another minute.
6: Did you guys know that Yellowstone is over 2.2 million acres?
4: Between meeting new neighbors, cooking over the fire, and making plans for sightseeing, it's a classic family camping trip. Until things take a dangerous turn.
5: They're stealing the camper!
6: They're stealing us!
4: Don't miss the great Yellowstone heist. Now on the Adventures in Odyssey Club.
7: Well, thank you, Whit. It's been a long time since I had one of your milkshakes. I've missed them.
8: Oh, you're welcome, Tom. Well, I'm glad you found the time to drop by.
9: Yes, Mr. Riley, particularly considering the proverbial buzz you caused with your comments in yesterday's newspaper.
7: Well, I don't know what I was thinking. Dale Jacobs asked me how I liked being mayor, and I gave him an honest answer. I didn't think everyone would make such a fuss over it.
9: It plays on our innate human desire to want to know the future. Your choice to run or not to run for mayor will affect the course of this city, and as the city goes, so goes the population.
7: Meaning that people are just curious?
9: Yes. I suppose that's an abbreviated form of what I was attempting to say. So, are you?
7: Am I what?
9: Going to run for mayor again?
7: Now, Eugene, you're not curious, are you?
9: Oh, not at all. I was merely inquiring out of a fundamentally objective desire to know.
8: He's curious.
7: Sounds like it to me.
9: Well?
7: Eugene, I think Whit should run for mayor.
8: Oh.
7: How's that for an answer?
8: Please, Tom, I have enough to think about.
9: Admittedly, it's an intriguing idea.
8: No, it isn't.
7: I'd like to stay and consider the possibilities, but I better get going. My secretary's probably ready to resign by now. And I need to run out to Hillingdale for a few minutes.
9: Hillingdale?
7: Uh-huh. See you boys later.
9: But Hillingdale, isn't that
8: the... Yes, it is.
9: But why is he going there?
8: Oh, that's personal. I'm going up to the computer room, Eugene. Keep an eye on things down here, will you?

0: Of course. Hillingdale.
1: But I don't want to drive all the way out to the factory outlets to buy a laundry basket. Who needs a laundry basket when you have the bathroom floor?
2: That's what I'm talking about.
1: Ma, I was joking. Ma, can't you take a joke?
2: Not when it comes to cleaning up after you, I can't.
1: Look, you go by yourself and get it.
2: No way! I know what'll happen there. I'll buy you a laundry basket. You won't like the color, and you'll never use it. You're going with me, and you're picking one out yourself.
1: But what if the gang sees me carrying around a laundry basket? They'll start calling me Sissy, too.
2: Oh, quit your griping. I had a cousin named Sissy. It's a very nice name.
1: But I... Hey, is that Tom Riley?
2: Where?
1: That brown car passing us in the next lane.
2: What's he doing way out here?
1: Duck! Don't let him see us! What are you doing? You gotta drive!
2: You said to duck, so I ducked! Would you make up your mind already?
1: Keep up with him.
2: What? Whatever for?
1: Because we gotta help Dad, remember? Let's follow him. Maybe he's up to something. Step on it. He's getting away.
2: I don't know about this choking dagger stuff. What if he's just out for a drive or something?
1: Watch it. He's turning.
2: What do you want me to do here?
1: Turn with him!
2: If you say so.
1: Ah, you could have braked first!
2: Well, they always do it that way on TV.
3: Oh...
1: Riley went inside.
2: What a mansion. I've never seen anything so big.
1: Hillingdale Haven. Must be some kind of ritzy hotel. You know, resort.
2: Well, I never heard of it. You think we would have heard about it.
1: Hey, here comes Riley.
2: These bushes are too high. I can't see. Give me a boost up.
1: No way. He'll see if your head suddenly pops up and down. Wait a minute. He's walking with a woman.
2: A woman? What kind of woman?
1: How many kinds are there? She's dressed nice and has blonde hair.
2: Oh, Tom Riley's meeting a blonde at some big shot hotel.
1: They're sitting down on a bench right next to the fountain. They're sitting real close, too.
2: How romantic.
1: Romantic, yeah. But have you ever seen Tom Riley's wife?
2: Uh-uh. You?
1: Once a couple of years ago. I can tell you one thing. She wasn't no blonde. He's holding her hand.
2: Let me see.
1: Cut it out, Ma.
2: I want to see out of my way.
1: Wait, I gotta think. This is too good to be true. Do we have a camera in the car?
2: Are you kidding? Your dad broke our brownie after that trip to Hawaii, remember? Oh, wait a minute. We bought one of those disposable cameras to get pictures of your Aunt Bertha's gallstone operation. I think it's in the glove compartment.
1: Her gallstone?
2: No, the camera.
1: You run and get the camera while I keep an eye on Riley.
2: Oh, and why should I run all the way back to the car? Use the kid. You go, and I'll watch.
1: But you're too short to see anything.
2: Rodney.
1: Ma.
2: Rodney.
1: Ma.
2: Rodney. Ma. You see? It's not his wife. Tom Riley was holding hands with a woman who wasn't his wife.
4: She looks like a giant thumb. And what was Aunt Bertha doing there?
1: Ma took those pictures. Here's the ones we can use.
4: Hey, no kidding. That's Riley, all right. And I don't know who that woman is, but they sure look cozy, don't they?
1: Yeah.
4: Hey, this is great. This is unbelievable. Are you sure this isn't his wife? I've never seen her.
2: I'm not sure that anybody's ever seen her. You know, she never helped Riley with his campaign or goes to the mayor dinners or anything like that. If I were a mayor's wife, I'd be at all the discount store openings. You know, cutting the ribbons and filling the shopping carts and saying,
4: don't get yourself all worked up, Doris.
2: Maybe Riley's one of those chauvinist types who doesn't respect women and keeps his wife locked up at home. You know, kind of like you, Bart.
4: Will you be quiet while I figure this out?
1: Look, Pop. I saw Mrs. Riley once a couple of years ago, and I'm telling you that this woman isn't her. For one thing, Mrs. Riley wasn't a blonde.
4: Okay, then. I think it's my duty as a law-abiding citizen to get these pictures to the newspapers.
2: But Dale Jacobs will never print these pictures in the Times.
4: Not the Times, Doris. I'm talking about a paper that stands for the true exploitation of freedom of speech. That sticks up for the little guy by printing nasty stories about the big guys. That promotes truth, justice, and the American way. All for 35 cents at your local grocery counter.
1: You mean you're gonna take these pictures to...
4: That's right! The Odyssey Tattler.
1: My favorite.
5: Look, you useless reason for living. I don't care what
0: what you want. I care about my paper. So you better cough up that money, or you'll find your picture on the front page as the low-life sponger that you are.
4: Wow, you really play hardball. Who was that, a reporter, a lawyer?
3: That was my brother. Now, what can I do for you?
4: Well, I got some pictures here I thought yous might like to see.
3: Nice thumb.
4: Not that one.
3: Who's the old lady?
4: Oh, sorry, those aren't the ones. Go farther down the pile, farther.
3: I see. They're a little grainy and blurred.
4: Bad camera.
3: Yeah, I like grainy and blurred. Makes our readers think they're real. So that's Tom Riley, our righteous mayor. Who's the lady?
4: We were wondering the same thing.
3: Not his wife?
4: Nope.
3: So Riley's being palsy-wowsy with another woman, huh? Hey, where'd you say you took these pictures?
4: At the Hillendale Haven Hotel.
3: You dits! It's not a hotel. It's one of them detox rehab centers. That's even better. Riley's got a relationship going with a woman who has a problem. Perfect. Hey, copy boy. Tell Ed to hold this afternoon's front page. I got something better to go on.
5: I don't believe my eyes. It's not possible.
6: No, I've seen a lot of sordid writing in my time, but this wins top awards. How could they do this to Tom?
5: There must be something ordinary citizens can do to stop this farcical form of journalism.
4: Later, later, please, please. I'll be happy to make a statement later. Oh, boy, oh, boy. It's a good thing you have private property, Whit, or I would never be able to get away from those guys. They chased me the whole way up here.
6: Oh, Tom, I'm surprised to see you. I thought you'd barricaded yourself into your office.
4: Oh, I see you have your copy of the Tattler.
5: It was given to us, Mr. Riley. We wouldn't spend our money to support such trash.
4: Well, they got themselves a pretty big seller today, didn't they?
6: I couldn't be more furious, Tom.
5: And I second that emotion. It brings to mind many of the rather more violent expressions from the Psalms.
4: Frankly, I'm surprised that the whole thing hasn't come out before this.
5: You are? But this is scandalous. Where did they concoct these absurd photos?
4: They're not absurd, Eugene. That is me in the pictures.
5: Yes, but to make it look as if you were involved in a dubious rendezvous with another woman when it's obvious that you were... What were you doing, Mr. Riley?
4: Can't you see? I was talking to a woman on a bench at the Hillendale Haven Mental Health Center.
5: Precisely.
4: You don't know the woman in the pictures, do you, Eugene?
5: Well, actually, no. Should I?
4: It's my wife, Eugene. The Tattler has created a scandal from pictures of me talking with my wife.
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5: The woman in the pictures is Mrs. Riley? I must confess that I never would have recognized her, but then I've only seen her once or twice.
4: Agnes hasn't gotten out much over the past few years. She spends most of her time at Hillendale, where the doctors can give her the attention she needs.
5: Mr. Riley, forgive me if this is an intrusive question, but why precisely does she need help from doctors?
10: Well, the truth is, my wife suffers from a mental illness. A deep depression that kind of keeps her from being able to cope with all the pressures you and I take for granted.
14: Oh, I'm sorry, Mr. Riley. I didn't know. Is her condition because of what happened to your son, Timmy?
10: Well, you know, Agnes is my second wife. I lost my first wife to cancer a year after Timmy died. Agnes lost her husband to the same disease around that time. We met, and I reckon we thought we understood each other, what with losing our spouses like that. When she heard how Timmy died, she got it into her head that we should have a child. And we tried for a long time. She miscarried a couple of times, and that was hard. Then the doctors finally worked out that she couldn't have children. The news was more than she could stand. Now, that was the start of her problems.
14: I'm speechless. I don't know what to say.
10: Not much you can say. That's just the way it is.
6: How do you think she'll react to this news, Tom?
10: I'm sure she doesn't know. The doctors wouldn't let a newspaper within a mile of the place. I'll break it to her myself. In fact, that's why I came over here, Whit. I didn't want the press following me, and I thought you might have a clever way to get me in there.
6: Well, my car's out back. We could sneak you out that way and, well, if you don't mind crouching down in the passenger seat.
10: Oh, I don't mind. And I appreciate your help. After I talk to Agnes, then I'll tell the press everything.
5: Everything, Mr. Riley? But certainly it's no one's business but your own.
6: Yes, that's right, Tom. Don't feel as if you have to tell them anything. It's private.
10: I gave up privacy when I became mayor. That's why I'm so surprised that the question about my wife hasn't come up before. This might make my decision about the next election for me.
6: Shall we go, Tom?
10: Ready when you are, Whit.
6: All right, Eugene, will you keep those reporters diverted while we leave?
5: Yes, sir. How about cannon fire from the third floor?

0: Quick, quick, turn on the TV. They just said that Tom Riley's making a statement.
1: Hot diggity.
2: I can't wait to hear what he has to say.
1: Let's see you get yourself out of this one, Riley.
3: And Mayor Tom Riley has just stepped to the podium.
4: Good evening, everybody. How you doing? I guess you all must be wondering what in the world is going on around here. First, I cause a fuss about whether or not I'm going to run for mayor again. And now, this. The Tattler. I don't suppose any of you folks read this stuff, right? Well, just in case you have, I thought I should explain about these pictures. It's embarrassing, to be honest. For the people who printed them, I mean. The mysterious blonde that you sort of see here is my wife, Agnes.
1: What?
0: His wife?
1: No way!
4: She changes her hair color like some people change their clothes. Don't ask me why. So, to you editors at the Tattler, better luck next time with your scandals. Excuse me for getting personal for just a minute, but you all know that I don't like to play political games. I like to keep things upfront and honest. So, I want to explain about Hillendale Haven. You see, that's where my wife lives for the moment. God love her. She's ill. Mentally ill is how most people would put it. Some of you long-term residents of Odyssey will remember a few of the circumstances that led to her problems. She suffers from deep depression to the point where just getting out of bed in the morning takes a lot of work. The last few years have been even harder on her for obvious reasons. So she's been in Hillendale full time for quite a while, which is why no one ever sees her. And I appreciate those of you who didn't join the Tattler in assuming the worst. So, where are we now? Well, this is as good a time as any to let you all know that I will not seek re-election as mayor. To be honest, I've had enough. Let somebody else have a turn. I want to go home to my farm and try to help my wife get better. I want to thank you all for your attention.
3: And there you have
0: it. We shouldn't have done it, Bob.
3: From Mayor Tom
0: Riley. We never should have done this here. I feel terrible.
1: I know, Doris.
0: Do you see what we caused? Oh, that poor man.
1: Yeah, I don't feel so very good myself.
5: Oh, come on! What's with you two? He's not running for mayor. Isn't that what you wanted?
1: Not like this.
5: But, Pop!
1: Just be quiet, Rodney. Close your mouth and never open it again, all right? I think I need to take a walk.
0: Yeah, hold on there. I'll come with you.
5: What's the matter with you two? Why are you acting like this, huh?
6: He's a brave man, our mayor.
7: He is indeed. To have endured so much pain and then have this happen is more than anyone should be expected to bear. I don't know that I could be so noble.
6: Yeah, I don't know if I could either, Eugene.
7: I must ask you a question, though, about Mrs. Riley and her illness.
6: Yeah, go ahead.
7: Mr. Whittaker, I can understand why Mr. Riley never made his wife's illness public knowledge, but I've never heard him mention it at church. Surely church would be the one place where he could ask us to pray for him and for her.
6: Well, years ago, when Agnes first started to show the symptoms of her depression, Tom went to our church for help. But no one knew what to do or how to respond. At first, they prayed for her healing, but she just didn't get any better. It was awkward. Eventually, people stopped asking Tom about it, and Tom stopped mentioning it.
7: Well, that hardly seems right.
6: Well, I think there are a lot of Christians who have a hard time dealing with things like unanswered prayer. We want God to heal in our timetable, and problems like mental illness make it even messier for us. We like happy endings. We want these people to get better and get on with their lives, like good Christians. You know the story of Horatio Spafford?
7: Oh, yes. He's the one who lost all of his children in a shipwreck. And then he wrote the hymn, It Is Well, in response to that tragedy.
6: Yes, that's right. We love that story because Spafford showed so much faith and courage in spite of his circumstances. But it didn't end with the writing of the hymn.
7: Oh, it didn't?
6: Now, Horatio Spafford later had a nervous breakdown. He died in the Middle East under the delusion that he was the Messiah.
7: Oh, that's terrible.
6: Yeah, it sure is. But it happened. We just don't hear much about it because, well, it sounds like Spafford somehow failed in his life. Christians who can't cope are like poor advertising. They're embarrassing to us. It raises questions we find hard to answer. Like, where is God when we become mentally ill? Where is faith?
7: Have you come up with the answers?
6: Me? I can only speculate like everyone else.
7: And what have you speculated?
6: Well, only that the various forms of mental illness are very complex and not easily fixed. And like any illness, God sometimes heals it immediately, and sometimes he takes his time. Sometimes he won't heal at all. His reasons are his own.
7: But where does that leave us?
6: It leaves us where we've always been, stuck with the frailty of our humanness, dependent on the power of God's will, and obliged to keep praying hard for people like Mrs. Riley and the Tom Rileys of the world who help them.
8: The Apostle Paul wrote in Philippians chapter 4, "Do not worry about anything, but in everything by prayer and supplication with thanksgiving let your requests be made known to God. And the peace of God, which surpasses all understanding, will guard your hearts and your minds in Christ Jesus." When it comes to difficult questions about why Christians suffer from physical or mental illnesses, we simply have to fall back on our faith in the God who loves us and wants what is best for us. In that faith, even without all the answers, we can find God's peace. Paul did, even in the worst possible circumstances. That's why he wrote in the same chapter, "Rejoice in the Lord always. Again I say rejoice. Let your gentleness be known to all. The Lord is near." If you'd like to write to us about today's program or any of our Adventures in Odyssey episodes, we'd love to hear from you. 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It's called The Other Woman. 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

0: With the fire in his fireplace burning lower and lower, the Archbishop of Prague, exhausted after an unaccustomed day in the fresh air in the field with the Bohemian soldiers, and stuffed to a point of sleepiness by good roast venison, nods in his chair. Suddenly, footsteps clatter down the marble hall leading to his chamber, and the voice of Proteva, much more cheerful than it has been in some months, startles him awake.
1: Well, well, well. Catching a short nap, my good Jabanek.
2: Not at all, not at all. Just...
1: Meditating.
2: Settling some business in my mind.
1: Yeah.
2: Thinking. Come in. I'll stir up the fire.
1: Oh, let me here. I'll stir it up.
2: Well, Proteva, you haven't crossed my threshold in many months.
1: We've been exceedingly busy in our own work, Jabanek.
2: Yes. Busy. It does amaze me how everybody in the church keeps busier than an army of soldiers preparing for an offense.
1: Yes.
2: Or so they say. What brought you here?
1: A long overdue occasion to inquire after your health.
2: Proteva, you and I used to be good friends. What brought you here today?
1: I say more, Jabanek. All right, since you ask, I'll be frank. I never did try to hide anything from a sharp old warrior like you.
2: No?
1: I came to ask your opinion.
2: Well?
1: On what happened this week at the university.
2: Start up the fire again, will you? It's making me pleasantly sleepy. You mean the debate?
1: On the matter of the schism, I respect your opinion.
2: Same as von Baltenhagen's. That's my opinion. Should say his opinion's mine. Did you hear the debate?
1: Yeah, in a more or less second-hand way.
2: You heard rumors, that it?
1: I think I got a full actual account.
2: You got my opinion, then. Von Baltenhagen was there for me.
1: That's not exactly what I mean. I was curious to know your opinion of the opposition.
2: Opposition?
1: I suspected you put a word in his mouth. I was wondering how you reacted to the arguments against him and you.
2: Well, didn't expect there'd be much. Some ragtag minority, I suppose.
1: They made a concentrated noise for a few mere ragtags.
2: They?
1: Your opposition. Jan Hus and that firebrand you roam.
2: Jan Hus? Did you say Jan Hus? He was my opposition? Look here, Protiv, I know your tricks.
1: Oh, no tricks. The truth, he did, I swear it. Shouted and banged on the table and bullied poor von Baltenhagen.
2: You lie! Jan Hus never shouted, never banged on the...
1: Oh, not Hus. Your own did the shouting and the banging. It was Hus who did the brain work, who made the careful speeches. They're your opposition.
2: I didn't suspect that he...
1: I wondered if you did. I thought you should know.
2: I imagine you would think so. Well, Proteva?
1: Well?
2: This is one time I might thank you. You tell the truth?
1: Oh, I swear it.
2: Against me, huh? Who's against me?
1: What are you going to do?
2: Do? I'm not going to do a thing.
1: You're not?
2: Not yet, anyway. Why should I? The debate's not settled yet. Neither won nor lost. That's up to the king. He makes the final decision. Hard as it'll be for his vacillating little mind. When he's heard all the arguments... He'll have to decide.
1: And then?
2: And then, Proteva, when he decides, then I'll decide.
0: Remoted from the hustle and bustle of the city of Prague, a dusty road sprawls lazily over soft mountains and cavorts merrily with unexpected rivers. This road leads to Kutná Hora, retreat of Bohemia's royal family. And today, down this road rides John Huss and his good friend, the effervescent Jerome, down the road toward Kutná Hora. But the peace of the countryside seems treacherously misleading to John Huss, for he's very much aware that the debate about the rival popes is far from settled, and that how it's settled may have dire results for him. And yet his quiet words have a steady, determined ring as he counsels Jerome on what he should say.
3: And if you will keep a peaceful, civil tongue in your head today, Jerome, we may make our point.
4: Never won any battle folding my hands, Jan.
3: Battles of wits are won by keeping tempers below a simmering point. When you boil over, Jerome, like a pot on the stove, you lose half the juice of what you say. A homely illustration.
4: But it doesn't get your point across. Oh, don't tease me, Jan. We'll be there today.
3: The king?
4: Of course. I mean...
3: Von Baltenhagen.
4: Oh, that stuffy German. Spewing out the words the archbishop put in his mouth. Doesn't have a thought for himself.
3: Jerome, today we are arguing a point important to the whole Christian church. Please remember, you were a Christian gentleman.
4: And not call Von Baltenhagen names? That's what you're trying to say, isn't it, Jan?
3: We are guests of the king.
4: Perfectly unnecessary conference. Why'd he call us out there anyway?
3: You know as well as I do that King Wenzel is apt to, well, rethink things carefully before he makes a decision. So he wants another general discussion.
4: Rethink? And what avails it being a Christian gentleman? Rethink? Ha! The most vacillating, weak-minded monarch that ever sat on the throne of Bohemia.
3: He is our king, Jerome. He means well.
4: Unstable as water. Just as passively well-meaning. Jan, you haven't changed your mind. You aren't thinking of... That isn't why you're talking about being well-mannered and cooperative.
3: What do you think, Jerome?
4: Well, it doesn't sound like you, but...
3: But what?
4: Well, the archbishop. I thought maybe his influence...
3: Jerome, I did not support Pope Gregory yesterday, or the day before, nor last week, and I do not now. No matter who lines up for him against me.
4: Well, glad to hear it.
3: This is a matter of rightness and wrongness, not expediency.
4: Good.
3: The most Christian thing to do is to remain neutral. The best for all. That is my position, and I hold the fort.
4: You sound like our revered archbishop himself, Jan. With your military illusions.
3: Now, Jerome, a sharp wit on a long ride never hurt two people agree. But, Jerome, I plead with you.
4: I know.
3: When we get there, be meek, won't you? Be gentle and kind.
4: Be gentle and kind. All right, Jan, I hear you. I'll remember to hold my tongue, even if I have to yank it out.

0: Don't try to stop me. I can outshout any man in the country. Well, if I have to, neutrality is the only way. Only Christian decision.
1: Jerome, please. Control yourself. Shouting does no good. Rector von Baltimhagen has been trying to say...
2: Do not stop your friend, Magister Hus. Sometimes when the wind stops blowing, it is strangely silent. Then we hear wise men speak, yes?
3: Please, please, this wrangling gives me a headache. I'm confused. There's been too much noise. Now, if you don't mind, let's begin at the beginning.
0: Why should we? You know where we stand. Who's an eye out and out for neutrality? As for von Baltimhagen here, he hides behind the Archbishop's skirts.
2: Your Majesty is so very right. At the beginning, we should again begin.
1: And go at it sanely and quietly.
2: His Majesty knows where that beginning lies? I wonder.
3: Oh, this arguing, it's confused me, but I think that I at least know where we began.
2: A long way back is the beginning. Should your young firebrand keep his peace for 2 minutes, I will tell you.
1: I can promise your Majesty that I myself will clap a hand over your own mouth.
3: Proceed, von Baltimhagen.
2: It is as I say. Long way back begins the argument. With heresy it begins.
3: Heresy? Von Baltimhagen, you confuse me.
2: With heresy that eats like a termite into the very hearts of Bohemia. Such is the beginning. And Magister...
3: Stop! Stop! There's no heresy in Bohemia. Never has been. Our country's insulated against such evil by the very mountains that surround us. Von Baltimhagen, you lie.
2: In debate in the University of Prague, a heretic was defended. Does His Majesty know this?
3: What? What?
2: It is truth.
1: I interrupt. This has nothing to do with the present matter, von Baltimhagen.
3: Wait, Magister Hus, maybe not. But, maybe so. Let's hear it out. Go on, von Baltimhagen. Who made this defense?
2: You know the man.
3: Whoever it is, he'll be punished. Bohemia must be kept free. This is unthinkable.
2: Of the debate, you knew nothing?
3: I knew, but... I thought any man had a right to express himself. Von Baltimhagen, they say abroad that there is heresy in Bohemia?
2: It circulates in the marketplace faster than the news of a good bargain.
3: Oh.
2: It sweeps over the mountains faster than thunder. They say Bohemia is racked by heretics.
3: Because of one debate?
2: With Wycliffism, our core is rotted. This is the story.
3: Silence! I don't want to hear any more. I'm confused. My head aches. I can decide nothing. Von Baltimhagen, you have brought distressing news, but you have been a help.
2: It was my intention, Your Majesty.
3: Now you may go.
2: I am dismissed?
3: With my thanks and appreciation, but just go. I must rest. My head spins with all this distressing news.
1: Jerome and I, we shall leave too, Your Majesty.
3: You stay. You two sit there and think I do not know what von Baltimhagen was talking about.
1: Not at all. But we suppose your Majesty knew he exaggerated.
3: He accused you, Jan Hus. You too, Jerome. You debated at the university.
0: He's a German windhorn and just as unpleasant to listen to.
3: I've had enough of your rabble-rousing and your shouting, Jerome. Sit down. Do you two men of the church know what you've done?
1: Your Majesty, surely you see our side of
3: it. I see peaceful little Bohemia, my country, besmirched with the mud of heresy. I see the whole country tainted with Wycliffism.
0: Because we dare
3: sit
0: to speak
3: down.
0: Out.
3: Down! You fomented disorder and trouble. You racked our country with the English disease.
1: No, Your Majesty, I...
3: Silence! I was your friend, Jan Hus, but I have changed my mind.
4: Not unusual.
3: I scold now, but listen to me. If I hear one word more, one word, mind you, that might be called heresy, I will forget our friendship.
1: Please, Your Majesty.
3: And you will be threatened with death.
4: And so we conclude Chapter 8 in the transcribed story of John Huss, Gentle Zealot. This is another in the series of Stories of Great Christians, which come to you from the radio studios of the Moody Bible Institute in Chicago.
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1: I'm a Canada Goose, and I've stopped by for a visit today.
2: Well, welcome to Nature Corner, old Mother Goose.
1: Thank you, Uncle Bob.
2: Oh, we're going to have fun today talking to a Canada Goose. Say, would you be able to make that sound again for us?
1: Sure.
2: Okay, I recognize that sound. Now...
1: Where have you ever heard it before?
2: Oh, Mother Goose, I've heard it along with a lot of other Canada geese.
1: Oh, really?
2: Yes, in fact, I think Yes, I hear a flock of your relatives flying overhead now.
1: Yeah, that's them.
2: Mm-hmm. I love to hear those honkers.
1: Me too. Perhaps my friends don't know for sure what I look like, Uncle Bob. Suppose we ought to tell them?
2: Well, I think that's a good idea, Mrs. Canada Goose. Now, you're a big bird, about 2.5 feet from the tip of your bill to the last tail feather.
1: Right. I weigh 10 pounds.
2: Pretty heavy. Your head and neck are black.
1: I've got a white chin, though.
2: Yes, and white cheeks.
1: Right, and my tummy's white, too.
2: But the feathers on your back are brown and black.
1: And of course, I have large web feet.
2: Oh, you know it. They're like special paddles in the water, aren't they?
1: Right. My creator stretched a tough piece of skin between each of my toes.
2: Oh, that is super. And this acts like an oar or a paddle on a boat.
1: My web feet also are landing gears, Uncle Bob.
2: Landing gears? Really? Explain that, Canada Goose.
1: Well, I love to land on the water, you see.
2: Mm-hmm.
1: And just before I want to splash down, I'll twist my big wings at an angle that makes me suddenly slow down.
2: Like the flaps on an airplane wing.
1: Right. Only I had mine first.
2: Now you're talking. That shows the master designer thought of flying first.
1: Right on, Uncle Bob. Just before I hit the water, I'll drop my landing gear, see?
2: Your two big web feet.
1: Yeah.
2: Okay. Then what, Mother Goose?
1: I'll spread my toes wide, mm-hmm. stretching the webbing, and make my legs ready to run.
2: You mean... when you land on the water, you land on your web feet?
1: Sure, and I land running on the water.
2: Running? Oh, wow. But your web feet and your legs will quickly sink into the water, right?
1: And I'm floating on my tummy.
2: Hey, neat landing, Canada Goose.
1: My takeoff works like this. I'll beat my wings real hard, see?
2: Okay, that lifts your heavy body up out of the water.
1: And brings my web feet to the top.
2: And then you start running across the water.
1: While I beat my wings.
2: And soon you're in the air.
1: You've got a...
2: Oh, boy. As you and your friends fly north in the spring or south in the autumn, you fly quite high and in a V or W shape.
1: Always honking as we go, Uncle Bob.
2: Mm-mm. Why do you honk?
1: We're talking to each other, encouraging each other.
2: You fly at night sometimes too, don't you?
1: Oh, yes, and we'll use the stars to guide us, Uncle Bob.
2: You understand the stars?
1: Sure. My creator taught me how to find north and south by the stars that he put in the sky.
2: Amazing, Canada Goose.
1: No, Uncle Bob. Amazing creator.
2: Yes, that's right. And his name is the Lord Jesus Christ. Well, how fast do you fly, Mrs. Goose?
1: Well, when we get moving, we're usually traveling about 60 miles an hour.
2: Is that goose up at the front of the V formation the leader?
1: Yes, for then...
2: What do you mean, for then?
1: Well, he'll get tired and drop back, and another goose will take over that lead position.
2: I see, and when he gets tired?
1: Another one will take over the lead, then.
2: Okay, so that way all the geese can have a part in leading the flock north or south.
1: Now you've got it.
2: Okay. What do you eat for chow?
1: Water plants, worms, insects, tiny fish, seeds, grass, buds from trees, young tender sprouts of grain in the farmer's field even.
2: You better be careful, you might get a little buckshot too. You get that when you migrate north in the early spring, don't you?
1: I sure do, Uncle Bob.
2: Now, you have a husband, don't you?
1: Yes, and he's mine for life.
2: You mean Canada geese mate for life?
1: Definitely. Humans could take a lesson from us geese.
2: Mrs. Goose, you said a mouthful. Most definitely.
1: See, it's important that we Canada geese don't waste any time choosing a mate every year, like a lot of animals do.
2: Well, why is that? Don't you have a lot of time?
1: No. See, many Canada geese go way up into northern Canada near the Arctic Circle each spring to have their family.
2: Sure, way up in the tundra country. That's a long, long trip.
1: Plus, Uncle Bob, the season is short up there in the tundra, because the temperature usually doesn't get much higher than 55 degrees Fahrenheit.
2: Oh, well, that's not very warm. So you want to make the most of the time you and your mate have up there, right?
1: So we're already mates, and we don't have to waste time looking for a mate.
2: Therefore, you can get right down to the business of raising a family of goslings.
1: Yes, the building of a nest.
2: Where?
1: Usually out on an island, or maybe on top of an abandoned beaver house.
2: You like the protection of water around you, don't you?
1: Oh, yes, indeed. My creator taught me that.
2: And he also taught you what to put in your nest, didn't he?
1: Yes. After my mate and I build a big saucer nest out of weeds and grass, I will pull out quite a few of my soft, downy feathers with my bill.
2: Okay, that's down on your tummy area, right?
1: Yeah, they're the feathers near my tummy.
2: Okay, and you'll line your nest with these?
1: All right.
2: Okay, what's the purpose of this, Mrs. Canada Goose?
1: To provide insulation for my 5 eggs that I lay, Uncle Bob.
2: I see. So the master designer taught you to pull out those downy feathers on your tummy to help keep your eggs warm.
1: Yes, when I leave the nest.
2: Mm-hmm, sure, because it's cold up in northern Canada, even in the summertime.
1: And those feathers hold my heat in around the eggs when I have to leave my nest for a few minutes.
2: How warm must you keep your eggs in order for them to hatch?
1: About 101 degrees Fahrenheit.
2: Let's see, that's 38 on the Celsius.
1: And see, my body is that warm, Uncle Bob.
2: I see, and that place where you pulled out those downy feathers on your tummy is now just pink skin showing.
1: Right. See, that's the part that touches the eggs.
2: Mm-hmm. And naturally, there are warm blood vessels near the surface of that skin, and that's what touches the eggs.
1: That's what keeps my eggs at about 101 degrees.
2: Okay, Mother Goose, and they hatch in...
1: 3 weeks.
2: Mm-hmm. Then what?
1: My mate and I will rush those little yellow goslings into the water right away.
2: The very day they're hatched?
1: Sure. They know how to swim the very day they're hatched, Uncle Bob. See, the great intelligent creator put that in their brains while they were yet in the egg.
2: Oh, that is super. Aren't you a little scared of the big fish like the pike and the muskies that try to snatch up one of your little babies for lunch?
1: Yes, and we're scared of the snapping turtles and big frogs, too.
2: Okay, so how do you handle it?
1: Well, the mister prepares the water before I lead my babies in.
2: Oh, really? What do you mean, prepares the water?
1: He gets into the water where we're going to swim with the kids,
2: mm-hmm.
1: and he beats the water with his wings and really splashes around a lot.
2: I see, and that scares away any big hungry fish or turtles, right?
1: You got it. See, that's another thing the master designer taught us Canada geese.
2: Oh, isn't that wonderful? Then when you lead your little ones into the water, you swim in a straight line, don't you?
1: Yes, Dad, the gander, takes the lead. The little goslings follow him in a straight line. And I'm at the end of the line.
2: Okay, he's looking out for the critters lurking in the water up ahead.
1: And I'm watching out for the babies.
2: You're really concerned about your little goslings, aren't you?
1: Yes, but I'm also very concerned about my mate.
2: Oh, tell me about that.
1: When we're flying, if he should get sick or shot at by a hunter and fall to the ground, I'll follow him down.
2: But the rest of the geese will go on.
1: Oh, yes, but I'll stay behind with my mate, and he does the same for me if I get in trouble.
2: Oh, boy, that's what I call real thoughtfulness, Mrs. Canada Goose. I'm sure people can learn a lot of practical lessons from you. Well, a million feathers thanks for stopping in today.
1: All right, Uncle Bob. Super good talking to you.
2: Okay.
1: Listen, the flock of geese are ready to go.
2: I hear
1: them.
2: Okay. Think for a second. The Lord Jesus Christ, the great creator, did a great engineering job on the Canada Goose. Have you ever wondered what he could do for your life right now, if you'd let him?
3: Hey, Dad, I have a question.
2: Yes, Tom. What is it?
3: You say that Jesus Christ created our world, right?
2: Right.
3: I always thought God created our world.
2: He did.
3: Well, isn't that a contradiction, Dad?
2: No, Tom, it isn't. Why don't you solve this for yourself?
3: How am I going to do that?
2: Just open your Bible to Genesis 1:1.
3: Oh, yeah, I know that verse. That's the verse I was talking about. In the beginning, God created the heavens and the earth.
2: You're right.
3: Well, how come you say that Jesus Christ created the heavens and the earth?
2: Because John tells us that in his gospel.
3: Oh, really?
2: Yeah, why don't you turn to it?
3: Okay. John chapter 1. Got it.
2: Okay, in the first verse, we meet a person by the name of the Word.
3: Yes, in the beginning was the Word.
2: When?
3: In the beginning, Dad.
2: Was whom?
3: The Word.
2: That's right. By the way, that word Word means the intelligent one.
3: Oh, okay.
2: Now, who was the Word with?
3: The Word was with God.
2: That's right. That's the next part of the verse. Now, who is the Word?
3: And the Word was God.
2: Okay, who is the Word?
3: He's God, Dad.
2: And how long has he been around?
3: Where it says, in the beginning was the Word.
2: Good. Now go to verse 14. See if you can figure out who the Word, the intelligent one, is.
3: Okay. How about you reading with me, okay, Dad?
2: Fine. John 1:14.
3: And the Word became flesh and dwelt among us. Oh, I get it, Dad. The Word became flesh and he dwelled among us. That's Jesus Christ.
2: That's right. It's talking about God becoming a human being.
3: Yet he's still God, though.
2: How do you know?
3: Well, the verse says the Word was God, and the Word was made flesh.
2: Okay, you've got your act together. Now, read verse 3.
3: Okay, John 1:3. All things were made by him, Without him, nothing was made that has been made.
2: Okay, who's the him?
3: Well, he's the one who made all things.
2: But what's his name?
3: Let's see. The Word?
2: Yes, exactly.
3: Oh, in other words, the Word, or Jesus Christ, made all things. And without him, nothing was made that has been made.
2: How much did the Word create?
3: The Word, or Jesus Christ, created everything, Dad. Without him, nothing was made that has been made.
2: Now you're clicking. Do you see why I say the Lord Jesus Christ is the Creator?
3: Sure, because he's God. He's the Word. And the Bible says in John 1:3, he made everything.
2: That's right. So really, when you said God created everything, you were right.
3: Yeah, because Jesus Christ is God. In the beginning, God created the heavens and the earth.
2: That's how Genesis begins. And you know, Tom, John begins the same way, too.
3: Yeah, in the beginning was the Word. The Word was God. The Word was made flesh. He dwelt among us.
2: And verse 3 says he made everything.
3: Okay, Dad, I've got it all together now. The Lord Jesus Christ is God, and he did create everything.
2: Right on. Now, just to make sure, it's neat to have an extra verse that says the same thing.
3: Like?
2: Like Colossians chapter 1.
3: Okay, I'll flip over there. Colossians. Got it.
2: Verse 16.
3: Colossians 1:16. Okay, would you like to read it with me, Dad?
2: Sure, glad to.
3: For by him all things were created, both in the heavens and on the earth, visible and invisible, whether thrones or dominions or rulers or authorities, all things have been created by him and for him. Well, that sounds just like John chapter 1, Dad.
2: Mm-hmm. All things were created by him.
3: Who's the him, though, of Colossians chapter 1?
2: Verse 15 tells you.
3: Let's see. He is the image of the invisible God.
2: Okay, so who's the image of the invisible God?
3: Oh, Dad, very clearly the Lord Jesus Christ is, because he came down here, and, you know, at Christmas, he took on himself a real body, and he showed us what the invisible God was like.
2: Good thinking. That's why he's called the image of the invisible God.
3: And verse 16 of Colossians 1 says, Jesus Christ created everything. All things have been created by him and for him.
2: And what?
3: And for him.
2: Why do you think it says that?
3: Well, he likes his creation, Dad. He enjoys it. It's for him.
2: Hey, that's neat. Look at verse 17. See what he does with his creation.
3: Okay. In him, in Jesus Christ, all things hold together.
2: What are the all things?
3: Oh, that's everything he's made. His creation, Dad.
2: Good. So what does he do with it?
3: Well, he holds it all together.
2: Isn't that interesting? He didn't just wind it up and throw it out into space.
3: No, he keeps it wound up, Dad. He holds everything together. And that includes the tiny, tiny atoms that he created. He holds them together so they don't fly apart.
2: And I'm glad for that. You know, scientists prove that there is order in our universe. There's dependability.
3: That's because the Lord Jesus Christ, who created everything in our universe, holds it together. He doesn't let it fly apart.
2: That's exciting.
3: Man, I'll tell you it is. It makes me really love the Lord Jesus Christ more, Dad.
2: Does this story of creation by Jesus Christ apply to your life in any special way, Tom?
3: Well, I suppose so, but I can't think of anything right offhand, Dad.
2: How about 2 Corinthians 5:17? You know that verse.
3: Oh, yeah. If any man is in Christ Jesus, he's a new creation.
2: A new what?
3: A new creation, Dad.
2: Okay, what does that mean?
3: Well, it means when I trusted the Lord Jesus Christ as my personal Savior, I was a new creation in Jesus Christ.
2: That's right. Again, Jesus Christ is the Creator. He created a brand new life in you when you trusted Him as your personal Savior.
3: You know something else, Dad?
2: What?
3: He holds my life together, too.
2: That's a nice-sounding idea, but how do you get that, Tom?
3: Philippians 1:6, one of my memory verses, says, being confident of this, that he who began a good work in you will carry it on to completion until the day of Christ Jesus.
2: Great. The one who began it continues it.
3: And his name is the Lord Jesus Christ. Wow, I'm glad I know him.
2: Me too. Share him with a friend today, Tom. Okay, my friend, that's Storybook Room today. Till next time, Uncle Bob saying cheerio.
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0: Just a minute.
1: Wake up, man. 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We're going to the races again, remember?
0: Oh, hey. What time is it?
1: After 3 o'clock.
0: Boy, I'm sleepy. We didn't get to bed till after daylight.
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0: great. 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

0: Hear the creak of the rigging, listen to the wind whip the sails. Yes, boys and girls, Sailor Sam's big schooner, the Porpoise, plunges swiftly through the waves, eager to serve her master. Where is she going? Wish I could tell you, but we'll have to find out from Sailor Sam, an adventurous young man whose hunt for scientific truth takes him anywhere. Yes, anywhere. And with him go his two young cousins, Buddy and Nancy. Aye, mate. It's full speed ahead now for seafaring thrills with Sailor Sam!
1: Well, it appears that excitement is ahead for Sam and the gang as the Porpoise docks at a Coast Guard base for a disguise job. Sam and Commander Ashton want to catch the people smugglers operating in the area. And what's more, the crew of the schooner will get a remodeling job as well. Just what's going to happen to the crew and the Porpoise, we don't know. But if you'll come along with me, we'll be sure to find out. I hope we do anyhow. Let's hop aboard now and get an earful.
2: Boy, look at that crane on the dock. It sure ought to be able to unstep the aftermast so we can make a yawl out of the Porpoise.
3: I hope they don't slip with that green pig hook and unstep the whole thing. Deck and all.
4: There isn't much chance for that, Nancy. Those fellas know what they're doing.
5: Land sakes, Ole, just changing the rigging isn't going to disguise the Porpoise very much.
6: I'm afraid your skipper has bigger and better ideas than that, Hazel.
3: He does.
5: Oh, I was afraid of that, Flash. Do you know what they are?
6: Not all of them. By the twinkle in Ole's eyes, I'm sure he does.

0: I'm afraid your friend Nancy ain't coming back, Linda.
1: She's so nice. So very nice.
2: It's not good for a little young lady to be so sad.
0: I know. And I hope we can fix that up very soon now.
1: Are they coming soon, Mr. Baker? My mother and father, are they coming soon? Please tell me.
2: Linda, you not hope too much. Maybe be sad again. More sad than before, new hope fill your heart.
1: Oh, I just thought that maybe I'd see my mother and father soon.
0: Well, I don't want you to build up your hopes and have them dashed to pieces again, but I can honestly say that perhaps your waiting will soon be over.
1: Oh, wouldn't that be so very wonderful? Nancy is right.
0: Nancy's right about what?
1: She said that if I prayed to the Lord Jesus, he'd help me.
2: What'd she talk about?
0: I ain't got the slightest idea.

0: Beth Samby got the aftermast out of the deck and the yawl boom rigged, but the porpoise still looks the same forward.
1: How can you change that?
2: We'll have to take the jib mast down and the bowsprit. That'll take the long, sleek look away and make the schooner sort of snub-nosed.
3: Boy, if I were the schooner, I'd sure get mad about that.
2: No doubt you will. But you'll have to understand that we've got an important job to do, and the porpoise has just as big a part in this job as the rest of us.
3: Yeah, you're right there. Maybe she won't get mad. That is, not very mad, anyhow.
0: Where are we going to put all the rigging we take down? On the deck?
2: No, we can't do that. We'll stow it here at the base with the aftermast. That's okay, isn't it, Flash?
1: You're the doctor, Sam. Whatever you say goes. You've got plenty of storage room ashore for all you want to leave.
2: Good. And let's take down the spinnaker rigging. A fishing yawl doesn't have racing sheets aboard.
4: Sam, I've got a question.
2: Shoot.
4: Well, it appears to me that the reason we're storing everything ashore is because you expect visitors sooner or later.
2: You're right, I do.
4: Well, whom do you expect, if I may ask?
2: Mr. Baker and company?
5: Mr. Baker? Do you mean we're going right back to the same place we just left?
2: Yes, I do.
5: But isn't that awful dangerous? Suppose they catch on.
2: Nancy, girl, the only way to catch fish is to go where the fish are. If this man Baker is part of the smuggling ring, then we've got to go right back and live in his front yard.
5: You're even going to let him come aboard?
2: Sure. What better way to calm his suspicious mind?
3: But the porpoise has her name in big letters across the fantail.
2: They won't be there long. We're going to scrape it off, not just paint over it.
4: Land sakes, this is going to be really something. We've all got to dress and act like different people.
2: That's going to be a tough job. Everyone will have to be on his toes constantly and act his part.
3: Wow, suppose somebody makes a mistake.
0: Like me, for instance.
2: I've thought of that. We'll have to guard against mistakes all we can. The first mistake will be our last one.

0: Every day now you come to beach and watch for a porpoise schooner. Why?
1: What do you mean, why?
0: I say why because I like to know why you have nervous nerves. Schooner gone. Anybody with good eyes see that.
1: Oh, I know, Chief, but I just want to be sure Sam Stone ain't lurking over the horizon somewhere, ready to grab us.
0: We begin operation then soon?
1: I plan to. It's breaking my heart to see Linda come down here every evening full of hope and go back full of tears.
0: I agree. Even tough old Indian like me have soft spot in heart for faithful little girl.
1: Your spot may be soft, but mine's turning to mush. We've got to get that child's parents in here and do it pronto.
0: Like maybe tonight?
1: Yep. We'll start out tonight to resume operations.

0: You still not sure everything all clear?
1: Oh, Sam Stone has a reputation. He's got the tenacity of a bulldog.
0: Old Indian trick. Use hot stick in dog's mouth. He let go plenty sudden.
1: We'll not resort to violence for any reason, Chief. Understand?
0: I understand. I use old Indian trick to make point.
1: What I'm doing is illegal, but that's also philanthropic. I don't accept a red cent for bringing these well-deserving people into the country, and I don't want anything for it. Neither do I want any violence. We're not trafficking in human slavery, you know. We're trying to cure human misery for them who deserve it. When I think of the people who need a permanent home, I'm willing to risk a little to bring them into this country, especially since they're from my own homeland. I realize that someday we'll be caught.
0: You think government men getting pretty close?
1: Yep, I do. They're smart and alert men. Won't be long.
0: Why not stop now?
1: When Indians make a promise, do they break it?
0: Only coward Indian break promise. Or Indian die before promise kept.
1: And that's the way I feel about my promise to Linda and her parents. If I don't keep it, I'm a coward.

0: Well, Skipper, we got the rigging all changed around so that even I wouldn't notice porpoise just by looking at her from the deck up.
1: Boy, I'll say you got the rigging changed. Man, what a difference.
2: And we're not finished yet, fellas. The next thing to do to change the hull above water and take the name off the stern.
3: Can I do that?
2: And do what?
3: Take the name off the stern.
0: Oh, buddy, those screws are so tight into the hull, you won't be able to get them out. Even I'll have a tough job. We may have to drill them out and then plug the holes.
3: But I want to help.
2: You can help paint the hull with some special dirtying up paint we've got coming.
4: Me too. I want to paint if Buddy does.
5: Well, me three. I just love to slop paint around. Painting nice I can't do, but I'm the best slopper upper there is.
2: Okay. All three of you can help paint the hull and the deck with the dirty paint.
1: How about a bucket and brush for me?
2: Well, Flash, it'd be better if you'd go after the nets and the pile of fish for the deck.
1: Sure. Anything you say. You're the skipper.
4: Pile of fish? What pile of fish?
1: Oh, a nice big pile of fish caught a few days ago.
4: You mean they've been sitting out in the sun for a few days?
1: Yes.
4: Wow, what a smelly place this is going to be.
5: Oh, Sam, not really.
2: Yes, really. This has got to be authentic.
4: Ollie, when you take the name Porpoise off the stern, put on the name Stinkeroo.

0: That's the last of the fish.
1: Sam, how can you do this to your old blood relatives?
0: Stop holding your nose.
2: Yeah, you'll get used to it. Look at me. Look at, I can even take a deep breath. Oh, I guess I better go back to holding my nose, too.
3: This is awful.
0: This is nothing. These fish are staying on deck until we dock back at the beach.
3: You mean Linda's beach?
0: Yes.
1: Sam, you are out of your mind.
4: I know this is going to be rough until you get used to it. But this pile of fish has got to get very odorous.
1: Well, what on earth for?
4: Oh, it's part of our story for going back to watch Mr. Baker. We'll tell everyone we're from another part of the Gulf. But we broke our steering gear a few days back and had to limp into Linda's dock. The fish will prove our story.
1: Yeah, and kill the crew.
2: Wow, who ever heard of getting smelled to death?
3: I never did, but we're going to be the first ones it happened to.
5: Oh, I used to catch smelt and oh, smelt, but they never smell like this smell. Now, if you think this smells, then wait a few days and you'll smell how a real smells. Oh, I used to catch smelt and oh, smelt, but they never smell like
0: Should I tell them the rest, Sam?
4: Yeah, you might as well.
2: You mean there's something worse?
0: We're getting some cans of fish oil and everything has got to be smeared with it.
1: Sam, tell me something.
4: Sure.
1: Who are you after? Us or the smugglers?

0: Ollie, what are you doing?
1: What I do every morning, shave.
0: Grow a beard.
2: What?
0: No shaving for the duration.
2: But a beard makes my face itch.
0: Put some flea powder on it, but no shaving.
2: Yump and catfish, what's this world coming to?
0: It's not yump and catfish, it's jumping catfish, Mr. Olson.
2: Yeah, sure, I mean, yes, sure.
0: I can see we're going to have a real picnic.
1: Yeah, be sure, aren't we? I'm sure dying to walk up to Baker and that Indian to see if they recognize me.
3: This is going to be some picnic, as Sam so bluntly puts it. Everyone will have to be extra alert and double sharp to prevent detection, which would spoil the whole plan. Which one of the crew of the Porpoise will give it away first? Be sure you're on the deck next time for more adventure with Sailor Sam! Sailor Sam is produced in the radio studios of the Moody Bible Institute.

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1: Hi, children. This is Old Owl speaking. I'd like to introduce you to a few of my friends.
2: My name is Beauregard Bear.
3: And all you lads and lassies, my name is McKelvey Mutt.
4: And my name is Bruce the Goose.
5: Top of the morning to you. My name is Philip the Fox.
6: Hi, I'm Squee the Squirrel, and I want to invite you along for a story in the forest.

0: Hi there. 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We're going to have fun and learn something, too, because it's time for Fables of Faith. Here are your friends, Uncle Van, Christy, and Bud.
1: What happened to McKelvey last week, kids?
2: He got married.
1: He got married, yeah, right. And who's his new bride?
3: Maisie
1: what?
4: Mutt.
1: Maisie Mutt, yeah, because she married McKelvey Mutt. We hadn't even heard from Maisie, have we? Don't even know what kind of a young lady she's going to be or anything.
4: I think she's going to be nice.
1: Do you think she'll be nice?
4: Mm-hmm.
1: What do you think she'll be like, Bud?
5: Mean and greedy.
1: Nah.
4: No, I don't know.
1: She's got a lot of people to meet. How do you think she's going to affect all the gang? Old Owl and Bruce the Goose. How do you think she'll get along with Bruce?
4: Pretty good.
1: Pretty good? Do you think she'll get along with Bruce all right?
4: Yeah,
1: Bruce pretty hard to get along with.
4: Ladies are always
1: nice. I'll tell you what. Why don't we go and find out what kind of a wife McKelvey's married, all right?
4: Uh-huh.

0: Or Maisie, you've met most of them before, but I'd like to introduce you to the gang. Gang, this is my favorite new wife, Maisie. First, this is Old Owl.
1: Well, indeed, a real pleasure, my dear.
2: And I must say, after all I've heard about you from McKelvie, I feel that you're already a lifelong friend.
1: Well, thank you, and I hope you continue to feel that way.
0: And this is Phil. Now, you remember...
3: Charmed beyond words. I must say that your presence among us will contribute immeasurably to the worthwhileness of our existence, and your charm and grace will be a welcome relief to this mundane world. Or, in more picturesque terms...
2: Yeah, haven't changed a bit since you wrote that poem from McKelvie back when we were first courting. Nice to see you again, Philip.
3: Likewise, I'm sure.
0: And this... is Squinty.
2: Oh, your messenger boy. Mm-hmm. I remember when he brought me all those fine gifts you made. So nice to see you once more, Squinty lad.
0: Squinty? Squinty! Squinty, what's so funny?
4: Oh, Maisie talks just like you, and it sounds funny. If I close my eyes, it sounds like you with a high voice. Anyway, we're glad to have you with us, Maisie.
2: Thank you, Squinty.
0: Now, this big fella here is Bo.
5: How do you do, Miss Maisie? I mean, Miss McKelvie. Mrs. McKelvie. I mean Mutt. That is, Mrs. Mutt. Oh, I get so mixed up sometimes.
2: Now, Bo, you needn't be so self-conscious. It's not as if we were strangers, you know. I've known you for quite a while. It's just that we're just now being formally introduced.
5: Huh? Oh, I guess you're right. It's just that I
2: understand didn't... completely, Bo. You'll get used to me. Wait and see. And this must be Bruce.
6: What? Yeah, that's who it be. That's who I am. You're right.
2: I am so pleased to meet you, Bruce. Why, I knew who you were right away.
6: You did?
2: Of a certain.
6: But you've never seen me. How could you know who I am?
2: Oh, I know, all right. A fine upstanding lad like yourself can't stay in obscurity all his life, you know.
6: Can't what?
0: Maisie, I think maybe you'd...
6: Quit interrupting, McKelvie. Can't you see she hasn't finished yet?
0: What?
2: I know what you're gonna say, McKelvie, and you're right. I'd like to announce that you're all invited to dinner at our place this evening.
6: Hey, that sounds great! Yeah. That's great!
4: Oh, boy, that's really lots of fun!
0: It's a sort of a post-wedding celebration, since we weren't able to have any of you at the wedding itself.
1: Well, that's very thoughtful of you to invite us.
2: And it'll give me an opportunity to get to know all of you a little better.
1: Shall I bring the usual, McKelvie?
0: Oh, no! Just bring yourself. Maisie insists that this is her treat.
5: You mean we just come and eat?
2: Oh, don't say it that way, Bo. I trust that it'll be more than just a time to eat. I'll have all of your favorite dishes. I hope you like the way I prepare them.
0: And believe me, lads, I hate to brag on my own wife's cooking, but she could add a new twist to boiling water.
1: I'm sure she could, McKelvie. I'm sure she could. What time should we arrive, Maisie?
2: 5:30 on the dot.
1: I see.
0: Take it from me, lads. If anyone shows up at 5:31, he won't get fed.
2: Now, I want all of you there, and especially you, Bruce.
6: Huh? Oh, well, I'll probably be there.
2: No, probably about it. I've a corn dish for you that'll make your palate ask what you've been doing to it all these years.
6: Well,
2: you've got to promise, Bruce.
6: Okay, I promise.
2: Fine. Then we'll see the lot of you at 5:30 sharp.
1: Oh, right.
6: Okay, fine.
2: Okay, I'll see you

0: Maisie,
1: I can't remember when I've had a more delicious meal.
2: Me either.
3: Your grasp of the culinary arts surpasses that of the most skillful and enlightened chef.
4: And your command of the king's English surpasses that of the noblest poet, the sounds of which are as pleasing to my ear as I hope my culinaries were to your palate.
5: Oh, brother, we found someone who can speak the felony's own language. But what did they say?
4: Oh, we not believing you out, Bruce. I merely said that I like the way Phil handles words as much as I hope he likes my cooking.
5: That's funny. When you explain it, I can understand it.
4: I hope so, for we'd not like to leave you out of the conversation. By the way, did you enjoy your meal, Bruce?
5: I'll say I did. Where did you get that corn?
2: Oh, it's not the corn, Bruce. It's the same as we always have. It's what Maisie does with it that makes it taste so different.
4: Poor lad, you don't seem to be having much to say. Didn't you enjoy my meal?
2: Oh, sure. Best I ever ate.
4: And are you against talking with your friends?
2: Well, no, not really.
4: Then we'd be pleased to have you join us.
2: But I don't know what to talk about.
4: But surely you have interests. Tell us, what did you do this afternoon?
2: Oh, I just went for a walk in the woods.
4: And what did you see?
2: Oh, there were flowers and trees and little ants and butterflies. The usual stuff.
4: Did you think it was the usual stuff when you saw it?
2: Oh, no. I like walking in the woods, and I enjoy the things I see. Why, there was this butterfly sitting on a flower, and it was so beautiful, I thought I was looking at a picture.
4: And you call that the usual stuff? Bo, you should learn to share such wonderful moments with us.
6: Yeah, yeah. That's what I keep telling Bo, but he thinks nobody wants to hear about him.
4: Well, you keep on encouraging Bo, Squinty. Someday, we'll be able to enjoy the walks in the woods the way he does.
1: Say, I hate to be the one to spoil the party, but I have duties to perform this evening.
2: Speaking of duties, I gotta get off and do some things, too.
6: Yeah, yes, I guess I better go.
1: I really must be going.
2: Well, we're sure glad you could all come. Let's do it again.
6: All right. Yeah, thank you.
2: Let's do it again. Well, thanks again for coming, gang. We'll see you all tomorrow.
3: All right. Good
4: night. Come again soon.
3: Righto.
4: Good night, Bruce.
5: Good night, Maisie. Good night, McKelvey.
2: Good night. Well, my dear, you won their hearts just the way you won mine.
4: Nay, it's the other way around. They're a fine lot, they are. And besides, they're your friends, McKelvey.

0: I really thought it was nice.
1: It was her charming, gracious manner.
2: Well, that could be, Philip, but I think it was more than that.
1: Well, I don't know.
3: Yeah, me too. Being charming and gracious may help, but that's not everything.
4: Well, keep talking, fellas. You'll have it in a minute or two.
5: Have what, old owl?
4: You'll have the reason why Maisie won you all over the way she did.
1: But I don't feel that she was even trying to win us over. Her manner was so natural and sincere. Why, even when she used those big words with me, I didn't feel that she was trying to impress me.
4: She wasn't trying to impress you, Philip, nor anyone else. Now, that's the secret.
3: But she didn't even know any of us until tonight. How could she treat us as if she knew us all our lives?
4: Well, she's known you as long as she's known McKelvey. And for his sake, she treated you with all the love and respect she would treat him with.
5: But there's more than that to it.
2: I'll say there is. Why, I left McKelvey's feeling as if I'm somebody.
4: Yes, yes, that's true.
5: Yeah, me too.
3: That's it. Why, she even made sure to tell me to come back.
4: And I'll tell you all something else. She found out where you all were and talked to you there. And before you knew it, she brought you back up to where she was. Right on top.
2: That's right.
4: Well, I for one am pleased to have Maisie among us. We've got lots to learn from her. Not because she's come here to teach us anything, but because she's who she is.
6: What do you think about Maisie now?
7: She's nice.
6: And she got along with all the gang, didn't she?
7: Mm-hmm.
6: She found out what each one of the animals was like. And if they were shy, she would try to encourage them not to be shy. And she'd get them to where they liked her. And you know, if anyone is going to like our Lord, they're going to have to like us first. Did you know that?
7: Mm-hmm.
6: Do you think if people can't get along with us, that they're going to care anything about whether we want to share Jesus with them or not?
7: No.
6: So this verse, being all things to all men, that we might by all means save some. Now the Lord loved the whole world enough to come and die on the cross for their sins. And because we love the Lord, we can love everyone else and try to let them know the Lord too. A good verse to remember. Can you say it with us? I am become all things to all men. That I might by all means save some. Good verse to remember. We're going to hear some more about Maisie next week. Let's hope everyone's listening.
8: 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Bye for now.
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1: Hi, kids. This is Jack Brinkman. 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
3: Cancel party, or you'll be sorry.
4: Sid Thompson? Oh no, why did he write this, Ian?
5: I don't know.
4: How did they find out about my party?
5: I don't know.
4: What are we going to do?
5: I don't know.
2: You're listening to The Brinkman Adventures, and we're so glad you've joined us for today's exciting adventure. Aunt Sarah is visiting the family from South Africa, where she's been serving as a missionary. Yesterday, she related a story about some friends who were carjacked. Today, it looks like the kids are reenacting the scene on the sidewalk in front of the Brinkman's house.
6: Lay down and keep your mouth shut, women.
7: I'm healthy.
8: Gracie wants to be a wayman. Right, Gracie?
9: Uh-huh.
6: Okay, lay down and keep your mouth shut, Javi.
8: You're laying down, can't you see? Hey, you're sitting on us, Ian.
9: Ow! Who's your foot, Isaac?
8: You mean Javi?
6: Zip it, you two!
8: Can you slow down? It's banging my head.
6: Isaac, I can't slow down! Oh, man! Yikes! Hang on, guys, we're going down the hill!
8: Yeah.
9: That was fun!
6: Whoops! You okay, Gracie?
9: No, I'm not, Ian. Could have killed me.
6: Oh no, the Thompson twins!
10: I hope you broke your arms, you little twerp!
11: We said what we meant, and we meant what we said. Stay off our pavement, or you'll be dead.
6: We're sorry, Samantha.
11: I do not like this little man. I do not like him. Sam, I am.
10: Stop with the stupid whine, Sam. I mean it! Okay, we's gonna give you 10 seconds to one. If we catch yas, we's gonna pound yas. And weave the wagon here. We's keeping it.
6: Please, Sid, don't hurt Gracie. She's
10: twos,
6: little.
10: Threes,
6: run!
10: Fives, sevens,
6: Gracie,
10: nines,
6: get
10: tens.
6: Up! Give
10: Let's
6: me your hand!
10: Them,
6: one guy!
9: Run, Gracie!
6: Dad, help!
12: Are you kids okay? Hey, what's going on here?
6: Oh, Dad, just in time.
12: You two bullies, stay away from my kids. You hear me? I see that again and I'm telling your parents. Not that it'd matter. Are you kids okay?
6: Yeah.
8: Good thing Hector wasn't there.
9: They're so mean.
12: That wasn't smart riding your wagon like that.
6: Sorry, Dad.
12: Well, let's get inside. It's time for devotions.
6: Yes, okay. Sir.
9: Yes, Daddy.
12: Is everybody here?
13: Yep.
9: Oh, yeah.
12: I promised you that for today's devotion, we'd let Aunt Sarah tell us another story.
6: Yeah, cool.
12: But first, we need to talk...

0: Yesterday was torture.
1: Well, let's get started then. Hey, I have an idea. How about I start with the end? That way, if I don't finish in time, you won't have to wait till supper.
2: That's a creative solution.
1: So, I was returning to South Africa from a missions trip in Zambia. I was riding on a double-decker bus like in England.
3: Lucky.
1: The view from the upper level is great. What a trip.
4: God is so good.
1: Oh no, Sydney, I don't have my passport. I left back in the house in the city where we stayed.
4: Sarah, don't joke about that.
1: I'm not.
4: Oh, that's bad. They won't let you back into South Africa without it.
1: I know. I wonder if Tandi's still in the house. I'm going to call her. Hello, Tandi? Are you still there? I forgot my passport. Could you look in my room? Oh, you found it? Yeah, we're on the bus. We haven't left the city yet. I'm not sure. Just a second. Sydney, do you know where we are?
4: We're nearing Ndola.
1: Did you hear that? We're almost to Ndola.
4: At Choba Road.
1: Okay, Choba. Yeah, Choba Road. Thanks, Tandi. Yeah, I hope you're right. She thinks she can meet us at the next bus stop.
4: It's been 15 minutes. We should have seen her.
1: Oh, there's my phone. Hello, Tandi? We're still in Ndola. We're at Mashuli Street. I don't know. It's all right. Okay, thanks, Tandi. I'm so sorry to do this to you. Drive careful, okay? Bye.
4: What's up?
1: She's crying. She knows where we are, but she doesn't think she can catch us before we get to the highway. Lord, please help Tandi. God, could you cause a traffic jam or something? No, then she'd be stuck too. God, I don't even know what to ask, but Father, I just pray that you would fix this. Father, we know you're good. In Jesus' name, amen.
4: God knows what to do. Oh, what in the world? My feet are getting soaked.
1: I think that pipe down there is leaking. What is that liquid? Is the bus breaking down?
4: I'm not sure. Hey, up there. Tell the driver to stop. You have a problem back here. We're falling over.
1: Listen, it sounds like it's dripping on the people below us.
4: Look, it's Tandi. She found us. Wave your hands out the window, Sarah.
5: Sarah! I got you. Oh, praise God. I'm going to throw this into your window. Ready?
1: I'm ready. Okay, got it. Thank you, Tandi, so much. I love you, girl. Bye. Thank you, Jesus.
4: God is so good. God is so good.
1: Woohoo! And off we go.
2: Sarah, that's so cool. Yeah. What a dramatic answer to prayer.
1: Yeah, I was struck by the fact that God had really heard me and fixed the problem. I was stunned. Did God just stop the bus for me?
0: You said that was the end of the story. Can you start from the beginning now?
1: Okay, from the beginning. There were three of us. Sydney, who was from Zambia, Tandi, who was from South Africa, and myself. We went to Zambia for a two-month mission trip. My mom and dad stayed back in South Africa at the mission.
6: We call your mom and dad Oma and Opa, right?
1: That's right.
7: Where's Zambia?
8: It's in the lower middle section of Africa.
7: Oh, thanks, Michelle.
8: Yep.
1: We looked for a village where we could spend several weeks. Our goal was to meet with people, introduce them to Christ, and teach them how to study the Bible.
0: Cool.
1: We would stress three things: loving God, loving each other, and having a passion for the lost around them.
9: The simplicity of that is perfect.
1: We found this little village where we felt we should minister. The people were very poor. There was no place where we could sleep in the village, so we rented a house in the city about 40 minutes away and then drove to the village every day.
4: This road is awful. Tandi, you're doing okay. You're not looking so good.
5: I'm car sick.
1: Are you gonna make it?
5: I'm trying.
4: Oh, don't worry about it. We're here. Yeah, this is the village.
1: Wow, look at all those little huts.
5: Every house has a cute little garden.
4: Oh, they live off with their food from those gardens. The local language is Bimba, but many of them know a little English. Let's go for a walk, eh?
1: Oh my, here comes a wave of kids.
4: Mzungu means white person. Many here have never seen a white person. Just heard about them. I'm going to see if I can get the soccer game going, eh? Hey, I brought the soccer ball.
1: They seem genuinely happy that we're here.
5: Oh no,
1: know.

0: Look, that little girl over there being picked on by that group of boys.
1: Ah, I can't believe that. The boy just hit her in the face.
0: She doesn't even make a sound. But I can see the tears streaming down her face.
1: I'm going to go talk to her. Hi, my name is Sarah.
2: Hi, I'm Juliet. You're very pretty.
1: Thank you, Juliet. That's a sweet thing to say. Hey, I have some markers and paper in my backpack. Would you like to color a picture with me?
2: Sure.
3: After a week and a half in the village, we realized that many people had already heard about Jesus. In fact, many people attended churches. They had heard about Jesus, but few people knew Jesus.
4: What happened to Juliet?
3: Well, she followed us everywhere.
5: When you met with people, how did they respond?
3: They wanted to know why we came. We explained to them that we wanted to show them how to study the Bible. Some people were very interested, and they asked to get together again. Guess what? That first week, a mom and her son gave their lives to Jesus.
6: How amazing.
3: But the second week, something changed. The kids wouldn't come out. They hid from us. We went to one house to get a drink, and the people wouldn't even give us water. It was crazy.
6: What had happened?
3: That's what we wondered. There's Juliet. Hi, Juliet. Come on over.
0: What? Why did those kids pull her into the house when she was starting to come? What is going on?
3: Everyone's either hiding from us or glaring at us.
7: Here we are. I wonder if this lady will pretend she's not home like all the others. Hello, Akufuna.
8: Why are you here?
7: You asked us to come back to talk?
8: Not anymore. You must leave. Go.
7: Ma'am, could you explain what's going on? Everyone's hiding from us.
8: If I tell you, will you leave me alone?
7: Of course.
8: One of the people you prayed for last week went crazy when you left. They had to take her to the hospital. Then someone you are going to meet with this week also went crazy. People are saying you are evil and put curses on people. Please don't curse me.
7: Ma'am, we did not curse anybody.
8: Now you go. Go!
7: Thank you. Thank you for telling us, though. Goodbye.
9: Wow. That's unbelievable.
3: No kidding. What do we do now?
7: I think we should head back to the city. We'll talk about it there.
3: That night after praying, we decided we shouldn't give up. The next morning, we drove back to the village, but the mayor stopped us as we were about to enter. The people called him the chairman.
10: Why are you here?
7: Just like all the other days we've been here. We're trying to help people learn about Jesus.
10: Citizens, please, let me talk to the foreigners.
11: We don't want you here.
12: Go back to South Africa.
10: You need to come in here with me right now.
7: But where are you taking us?
10: This building right here. Come now. My brothers, please wait out here while I talk to the foreigners.
13: 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We'll be right back with today's exciting adventure.
14: 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This is Michelle Brinkman. I hope you're enjoying today's adventure. 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
3: Sydney, what's in this little building?
7: It's their village hall. His office is in here.
10: Why didn't you come to me last week and tell me what you were doing here?
7: I'm sorry. I didn't know it was required.
10: Where are you people from?
7: South Africa, Zambia, and the States.
10: And where are you staying?
7: We have rented a house in the city.
10: I need each of you to write down your names. Where are you from? And your phone number, so we know who to contact if something happened to you.
7: If something happens to us, what are you talking about?
15: It sounds like the crowd outside is growing.
10: What are we going to do?
3: We need to pray.
10: Bar the door, quickly. Don't let anyone else in.
16: Chairman, kill a mash of some people here. What are you going to do with these people?
10: I'm dealing with them.
17: You cursed my family.
10: Let go of his throat. You must not hurt them.
18: Come out. Show you what we do with that gun.
7: Maybe I should go out and explain.
3: Sydney, you can't go out there. They'll kill you if you go out.
10: She's right. You must stay inside.
19: Lord, I pray that you will send the right people to help. We need you.
3: We were trapped in that tiny building. A few angry villagers got in before we locked the door. They just kept screaming and screaming at the chairman. Meanwhile, outside, the crowd grew to over 200 people. And through the walls, we could hear them chanting and yelling. They wanted to burn the building down with us in it.
7: Is this ever going to end?
3: This crowd is getting out of control, and the chairman looks even more afraid than Sydney. There's no way we're getting out of this without someone getting hurt.
19: Where is my Bible?
9: 1 Peter 1:7-9. That the trial of your faith, being much more precious than of gold that perishes, though it be tried with fire, might be found unto praise and honor and glory at the appearing of Jesus Christ.
7: They're going to break down the door. Oh Lord, please give us strength. Help us. Help us. Wrap your arms around us.
10: No, it's all right. Those are the police from Luancha. Ambadador, let them in.
11: What's going on here?
10: My village turned on these missionaries. We've been trapped in here for 2 hours. The mob wants to kill them.
11: We need to get them out of here now. When we open the door, run to our truck and get in the back. We'll surround you as we run. Are you ready?
7: Yes, yes, we are all ready.
11: Okay, let's go.
3: Tommy, keep running! Zach! Akad, come on, give me your hand! Okay, come on!
11: Jump in the back and sit in the center. We'll sit on the edges. Driver, go!
4: Wow! Did you get away?
6: What do you think, Ian?
3: Yes. But as we drove away, the people were yelling and jeering at us. They thought we were being arrested. The police dropped us off at our car by the edge of the village and then followed us back to our house in the city. After questioning us, they let us go inside and we crashed.
2: Aunt Sarah, what did you crash into?
4: That means they went to bed, Grace.
5: Incredible, Sarah. It reminds me of the Bible story when Paul escaped over a city wall in a basket.
1: We're so grateful the Lord protected you.
5: I had no idea you were in such danger. It makes me think we should spend more time praying for missionaries. Sarah, thanks for sharing again this morning. Is the story done?
3: No, there's more, but it can wait till tonight.
5: Sounds good. We'll resume this conversation after dinner. Let's pray. Lord, we thank you for how you protected Aunt Sarah. Thank you also for this new day. Help each of us to honor you in all we do and bring us back together this evening. In Jesus' name, amen.
1: Amen.
5: Have a good day, family. See you tonight.
4: Bye, Dad.
6: Love you, Dad.
1: Have a great day.
4: Kitri, are you out here?
17: I'm up in the fort.
4: What you doing, Kit?
17: Thinking. About the Thompson twins?
4: You guessed it.
17: They can't stop us. Besides, they're scared of Dad. They won't do anything.
4: It's not the party I'm worried about. It's after the party. When they catch me alone, they'll beat me up.
17: We need to deal with this now, Ian.
4: You have that look in your eyes, Kitri.
17: I came up with a plan. You know how in Aunt Sarah's story, someone called the police?
4: You couldn't call the police on them?
17: No. Think about it, Ian. Who are the police in this situation?
4: Is this a trick question?
17: Don't overanalyze. Their parents are the police. We are going to give a note to their parents.
4: We're going to do it? I don't like that we part. We'll get beat up if we go over there.
17: Here's what I'm thinking. You hide in the bushes next to their house. I'll ride my bike around the front of their house and ring my bicycle bell.
4: Okay.
17: When they come out and chase me, I'll lead them away. You knock on their door. Then I'll ride around the block and run into our house. You have plenty of time, Ian.
4: Are you kidding me?
17: No, it'll work, Ian. Besides, I have the most dangerous job. They'll be chasing me. You just have to deliver the note.
4: What about Hector? What if he's loose?
17: Just put on your hockey gear. If Hector attacked, that would probably protect you.
4: Probably protect me? And I just thought of another problem.
17: What?
4: Remember this morning? Dad told us to stay away from the Thompson twins.
17: Oh, yeah. Well, that presents a dilemma. All right, back to the drawing board.
5: How was school today, family?
4: Great!
2: Dad, guess what 12 plus 11 is?
5: 23.
4: Mm-hmm.
17: Aunt Sarah taught us some words in Bemba. Mulashani mukalali funle.
1: Sarah, I've been thinking all day about the story you told us this morning.
14: Yeah, I don't get it. You felt that God wanted you to return, but then the people rejected you. That just doesn't make sense.
3: Well, there's more to the story. Your dad needed to go to work, and I didn't want to torture you kids again. Can I finish it now?
5: Sure, that'd be great, Sarah.
3: So, the morning after the attack, I woke up angry. Father, I came all the way across the world to tell these people about Jesus, and now they're treating us like this. Lord, I'm so offended at these people. Hello, this is Sarah Brinkman.
8: Sarah, this is Akafuna from the village. Are you okay?
3: Hi, Akafuna. Yeah, we're fine. Thank you.
8: Oh, I'm so happy. God answered my prayer. Sarah, there's a rumor going around town that someone hit you in the head with a big rock, and you are dying.
3: They didn't hurt us. We're safe in our house in the city.
8: You don't realize how close they came to killing you. I'm afraid if you come back, something bad will happen to you. Oh, someone is here. I must go now.
3: Goodbye, Akafuna.
7: Sarah, is everything okay?
3: That was Akafuna. She warned us not to come back to the village.
7: At one point, Jesus told the disciples to shake the dust off their feet if people rejected Christ. We may have reached that point here, Sarah.
0: I'm not sure they've rejected Jesus, though. They think we've cursed them. They've rejected us on that basis.
3: Yeah, and I'm afraid that if we don't go back, it will just reinforce that lie.
7: You could be right, Sarah. As the leader of this team, I'm responsible. I don't want anything to happen to you and Tendi. I think we need to pray and then decide. Lord, in the book of James, you teach us to ask for wisdom. We do that now. Please give us wisdom for this situation.
3: Father, I keep thinking that their actions were based on a lie. We didn't curse them. We love them. We want them to know that.
0: Jesus, even if it costs me my life, I will go. If it means dying for you, so be it. Lord, please direct our path.
3: Thank you for calling us to serve you. We're honored to go back if that is your will. It's the least we can do for you, our Savior. After praying, we really believe the Lord wanted us to go back again, even after what they did to us. We went to bed excited, but the next morning, I was scared.
4: I would have been scared, too.
3: I spent some time alone, reading the Bible, and as I read, Jesus became so real to me. He took away the anger that was inside me and filled me with such love for the people.
4: What happened when you went back?
3: After breakfast, we loaded up and drove down the dusty, bumpy road towards the village. I might get stoned today. This could be my last day. Jesus, I'm going in and doing this for you because I believe you're asking me to do this and because I love you. And I know you're with me. You'll give me the strength to face whatever comes today.
7: Okay, gang. We're here. Let's go.
0: It's almost deserted.
3: They're hiding again.
16: Look out, girls! Girls, look out!
15: Sarah, Doc!
3: What in the world?
16: They're throwing rocks at us. You all stay here. Stay here now. I'm going to find out what's going on.
3: I don't feel safe.
0: Lord, please protect Sydney.
16: Hey, you kids. You kids, stop right now. Put that down. Put that down right now. Do your thinking. Go. Yeah, that's right. Go. It was just some kids.
0: I can't believe it. Sarah. Your little friend.
3: Juliet, where did you come from?
2: I'm so glad you come back. I was waiting for you. I know you're not a bad person.
3: Oh, sweetie, can I have a hug? Little Juliet was the first to accept us again, and eventually others followed. We returned every day for weeks. More and more people listened to the gospel. By the end of the summer, things had changed dramatically. On our last day in the village, we met with the chairman in that little building where we were almost killed weeks before.
10: Brother, sister, come in!
7: You asked us to stop in before we left.
10: Yes, I want to thank you for returning, even after my people treated you badly. You see, for the last 20 years, missionaries come to our village, and every time the people do this. First they say the missionaries put a curse on them, then they reject the missionaries. But by coming back, you prove this is a lie. You broke the pattern. The only problem now is you not stay any longer. Please come back.
7: Thank you, sir. Perhaps we will return one day.
3: So that's it. Oh, and then I forgot my passport on the way back to South Africa, but you already heard that part.
20: Wow, what a story. And you said you didn't know if you'd stand up for Jesus when things got tough.
3: Yeah, and the cool thing was, it wasn't me. In my quiet times, Jesus met with me, and he gave me the strength to stand when I couldn't do it on my own.
21: Thank you, Sarah. I think we've all learned something from your story, right, kids?
22: Mm-hmm. I would love to go on a short-term mission trip.
20: Really, Michelle? Well, gang, it's time to clean up and do the dishes. Then, Kitri, we have a party to get ready for tomorrow.
4: So, what's your plan?
17: Well, Aunt Sarah's story has me thinking. She loved the people who wanted to hurt her. So I prayed, and I asked God to help me love the Thompson twins. Ian, I think I should invite them to my party.
4: Whoa!
17: I'm going to talk to Dad about it in the morning.
4: This is going to be one interesting party.
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23: Hey, Mr. Brinkman, we's here for the party.
20: Hi, Sid. The kids are in the backyard.
17: Hi, Sid. Hi, Samantha.
4: Oh, you brought Hector. Is he safe?
24: Not really. Sometimes happy, sometimes mad. Today, our goose is very glad.
17: Wilbur, this is Hector, the goose. Look, they're kissing.
23: Uh-oh.
17: Run, Wilbur, run!
23: Hector, no!
24: See pig run, see pig fly. 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
4: Oh, pig.
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1: The hero in my book got poisoned. He thinks he has the antidote, but it was a fake. What happens next?
2: I don't know that, but I do know the real antidote for poison in your life. My name is Zach, and you're tuned in to listener-supported Keys for Kids. Let's get started. There's a poison in the world called sin. It's all the bad stuff we've done when we've disobeyed God, and if you don't take the antidote, you won't go to heaven when you die. Maybe you're asking what the antidote is. Well, it's Jesus and the salvation he bought for you by taking all that poison on himself on the cross and coming back to life. In John 14, verse 6, Jesus said, "I am the way, the truth, and the life. No one comes to the Father except through me." And now our story for today, it's entitled, "The Only Antidote." "Jeremy, come eat," Mom called. "Dinner's ready." Jeremy groaned. He was at an exciting spot in his book and didn't want to stop reading. He raced to finish the chapter, then dashed to the kitchen. "What took you so long?" Mom asked. "Reading another adventure book?" "Yeah, the best one ever," Jeremy said. "The bad guy tricked Buckman into drinking poison. If he doesn't find an antidote in 3 hours, he'll die." "What's an antidote?" asked Jeremy's little sister Ella. Dad laughed. "It's antidote, sweetheart. An antidote is something that will counteract the poison. That means it will keep it from working." Jeremy helped put chicken, vegetables, and rolls on the table, and after they gave thanks, he helped himself to mashed potatoes and continued the story. "Buckman realized what happened and went to the village doctor, who showed him lots of potions and told him any one of them would work. But the doctor is working for the bad guy. Only one of those bottles has the real antidote."
3: "Did Buckman pick the right one?" Ella asked.
2: "No," Jeremy swallowed a bite of chicken. "So now he's in real trouble because he thinks he's cured."
4: "That sounds like what Pastor Roberts talked about in church last week," said Mom.
2: Jeremy looked up in surprise. "Did Pastor Roberts read Buckman's Last Adventure?" Mom laughed.
4: "No, but he explained that we can't be saved and go to heaven without the antidote for sin, God's antidote."
2: Jeremy thought about that.
3: "You're saying Jesus is God's antidote to sin?"
4: "That's right," Mom said. "If we think we're okay without Jesus, or that we can be saved some other way, like by doing good things, we're in real trouble. None of us are okay without Jesus. We're all sinful, and sin leads to death, not just physical death, but spiritual death of being separated from God forever. We need Jesus to save us from sin and give us eternal life with him."
3: "Wow, you're right," said Jeremy. "That is a lot like the story I'm reading."
2: "Well," Dad said, "as soon as you help clear the table, you can find out if Buckman realizes his mistake before it's too late."
3: So how about you? Have you received the antidote for sin? The Bible says everyone has sinned by doing wrong things, and sin leads to death. There's nothing we can do to save ourselves. The only way to be saved is through Jesus, God's Son. So trust him to save you from sin and death and give you eternal life.

0: I can hardly believe it. Today's get-together marks the halfway point in our adventure, the Sugar Creek Gang and the Thief in Town. Seems like we haven't gone very far, but believe me, the action speeds up fairly soon. And when it does, well, just believe me that you're in for some mighty exciting adventures. Now let me give you a quick summary of the story in case you missed the beginning. Summertime had just arrived in Sugar Creek. The gang was all excited about the Sugar Creek Carnival coming to town. Normally, it was held in August, but the company that assembled all the rides had a scheduling conflict, and so the date had to be moved up. As I said, everybody in the gang was excited except me. You see, all the rest of the fellas had a summer job of some sort. Everybody but me. And I would need money to spend at the carnival. I was feeling pretty bad about the whole thing, especially since the date of the carnival had been moved up. One night, after my dad and I'd had a talk about the problem, we sat down and enjoyed a nice game of chess. I'm pleased to say that I won that game. But my dad lost more than a chess game that night. As he was congratulating me, we heard some strange sounds outside. Opening the front door, we were shocked to see our car being driven off by some thief. The gang and I decided we ought to start our own investigation of the crime, and we began the following morning. One of the gang came up with the idea to buy a pair of binoculars to help us in our search. And since I was the only one who didn't have a job, I was chosen to take our treasury money and buy the binoculars. As I left the store with my purchase, I was suddenly tempted to keep the change left over from the sale. At first, I fought off that temptation, but later I gave in and kept $3 from the change, which had amounted to a total of $4.72. Later that night, we learned of another robbery. Somebody broke into Old Man Paddler's cabin and stole $50. Though I felt awful inside about what I'd done, I tried to act like everything was fine. The gang and I continued our search for the car thief, for the most part unsuccessfully. Meanwhile, the carnival finally came to town. Naturally, we had to be there on opening night. And while we thought we were in for an evening of fun and amusement, what we saw there at the carnival made our mystery even more complicated. We were standing in line, waiting to ride the Ferris wheel, when Dragonfly spotted the Ferris wheel operator stealing the wallet out of a rider's pocket. We were more confused than ever. And I should add, we were just a little bit afraid. The next day was Sunday, which meant we wouldn't go to the carnival. But my guilt feelings, already troubling me, were not exactly laid to rest by the pastor's sermon that Sunday morning. I couldn't believe he chose the topic he did.
1: God will surely judge those who steal. My mind goes back to the story of Achan. You remember the story. The Israelites
2: the gang
1: set out
2: wanted to have that money.
3: Did you remember to get a receipt?
4: No, I forgot.
5: I know you're kind of short on money these days, Bill, so I'd like to give you $2 for your work today.
4: Well, I don't need it. Thanks anyway, though.
5: You had a little more in that piggy bank than you thought you did, huh?
2: Look, you're broke. You need that money.
3: The gang and I decided we'd like to give you the change left over from when you bought the binoculars. It isn't much, just $1.72. But it'll be more than enough for the carnival.
2: Take the money, Bill. Take it.
4: I don't know.
2: Take it. They'll never know. Never. Never. Never. Never.
1: No other way. Thieves.

0: are not allowed in heaven, period.
1: Bill, would you pass the salt, please?
2: Oh, sure.
3: Linda, this roast of yours is enough to make a man want to gorge himself.
1: Then I take it you think it was worth the wait.
3: Oh, I certainly do. In fact, I wouldn't mind if you just happened to cut another piece and it just happened to fall on my plate.
1: Pass your plate, Dad. I'd rather be sure that it lands there and not in the green beans.
3: Oh, thanks, honey.
1: Oh, the pastor sure gave quite a sermon today.
3: Ah, he did at that. I've known a lot of people in my day that would do well to listen to a sermon like that. They're not hardened criminals, just people who felt justified in stealing a little.
1: That sermon was a good reminder to all of us, including me.
3: It's interesting how the devil has a way of making sin, stealing, lying, or anything, look different, even better than it really is. He's so clever, he can make us think we're actually doing a good thing by sinning. You know, I remember back when I was a boy on our farm. We'd had a problem with one of our chickens. My dad said it had caught some sort of illness, and if it wasn't killed, this disease would spread to the rest of the birds in the coop. At the same time, he was busy repairing some machinery that had broken, so he asked me to take the chicken out and kill it. I guess I've never been too fond of killing animals. As a youngster, I was even more sensitive. I gave it some thought and decided that killing the chicken would be cruel. I didn't understand the first thing about diseases and such. I figured that everything would be fine in a few days. So knowing that my dad was too busy to check up on me, I left that sick chicken in the coop.
2: What happened?
3: Well, at supper that night, Dad asked me if I'd killed the chicken like he asked me to do.
2: And you said?
3: I told him yes. A flat, outright lie. It wasn't too much longer, maybe a week or so, that every one of our chickens caught the disease and died. Later on, of course, my dad asked me again if I'd killed that chicken. And finally, I fessed up. Got quite a thrashing for it, as I recall. And, you know, I deserved every bit of it. Now, of course, this story doesn't have anything to do with stealing, but it does show you how easily it is for us to get tricked or to fool ourselves into thinking that sin is all right.
2: 1 o'clock. May I be excused to meet with the gang?
1: Just put your dishes in the sink.
2: Sure thing.
3: When do you think you'll be back, son?
2: Around 4.
1: We'll see you later, honey.
2: Bye.

0: Dragonfly, are you absolutely sure the Ferris wheel operator stole that wallet? After all, it could have been his own, and what you saw was him picking it up after he dropped it.
1: What would the Ferris wheel operator's wallet be doing in someone else's back pocket?
0: And you actually saw him take it out of the rider's pocket?
1: Poetry, I wouldn't say I saw it if I actually didn't.
0: Now, don't get mad, Dragonfly. I'm just trying to find out the facts.
1: Well, I've told you already.
2: Take it easy, Dragonfly. Poetry means well.
0: Big Jim, did you see the man steal the wallet?
2: I didn't actually see it happen. But when he took our tickets, I looked into a tool chest next to him and I saw it.
1: I say we talk to the sheriff.
0: Not yet.
3: Why not?
0: We need more evidence before we get the sheriff involved.
1: How much more evidence do we need?
0: No, let's look at this carefully for a minute. First of all, what kind of evidence do we have? Well, we know that last night, as we were waiting to ride the Ferris wheel, one of us saw the Ferris wheel operator steal someone's wallet. Uh-huh. That's all we know. Now, let's suppose, just for a minute, that Dragonfly's wrong.
1: But I saw him take it with my own two eyes.
2: Yeah, and I saw the wallet after he took it.
0: Just hold on a minute. Supposing he didn't steal the wallet, and what Big Jim saw was actually the man's own wallet. Now, it isn't likely, but that could be the case. Now, can you imagine us calling the sheriff to go spy on this guy who we think is a thief? That's a very serious thing, you guys. And Dragonfly, you must admit, you have been wrong before.
1: Not very often, Mr. Detective.
0: Oh, come on, Dragonfly. I'm not trying to be mean.
1: Oh, I'm sorry, Poetry. It's just that I don't like being doubted.
0: I can understand, Dragonfly. But remember, we're not trying to doubt you. We're just trying to consider every angle.
4: What do we do now?
3: Yeah, what's our next move?
2: You've been kind of quiet, Bill. Got some sort of plan, maybe?
5: Not really.
2: Why don't we do like Poetry suggested? Let's go back to the night Bill's father's car was stolen and trace the story up to today's events.
0: Good idea, Big Jim. Then once we have all our facts and clues together, maybe we'll come up with an idea for our next step. Okay, the first fact we have. The Collins car was stolen at night. Bill, do you know when it happened?
5: The sheriff asked the same question. It was 9 o'clock.
0: 9 o'clock.
5: Mm-hmm.
0: Then the next day, when we got together and followed the tire tracks, we determined that the thief took the road into town.
1: Oh, you forgot the clue about the thief being mechanical.
0: Oh, that's right. We said he probably understood a little about machines because he was able to force his way into the car and hotwire the engine. Now, a couple days later, someone broke into Old Man Paddler's cabin and stole $50.
4: Yeah. What time did that happen?
0: Excellent question, Little Jim. Anybody know? I guess not. That's one thing we ought to find out.
2: 2 days later, that was yesterday, we went to the carnival.
1: And that's where I spotted that Ferris wheel operator stealing the wallet.
0: And that was early in the evening.
6: It was 7 o'clock.
0: How do you know?
6: Well, it took us about 15 minutes to walk to the carnival, I remember that. Then we rode the tilt-a-whirl and watched the man who ran to the controls. After that, we got in line for the Ferris wheel. When you figure that we left at 6, that says it had to have been around 7 when Dragonfly saw the Ferris wheel operator steal a man's wallet.
1: So, what does all that tell us?
0: To be honest, I'm not sure.
4: Well, why don't we go see Mr. Paddler and find out what time he was robbed?
2: Good idea, Little Jim. What do you say, Poetry?
0: Great! What are we waiting for?
2: Then let's go!

0: As I was just telling you, I just finished a letter to an old friend of mine. Herman's his name. Anyway, I turned out the lamp, laid down on my bed, and right away I heard a few strange sounds outside. Then there was this loud crash, and then I heard a door slam. I quick relit the lamp and hurried to the door to see what had happened.
1: Could you see anything?
0: Not really, but I thought I heard his footsteps running off in the distance. Imagine if I was younger, I might have been able to see him. My vision ain't just what it used to be, you know.
2: Mr. Pandler, about what time did all this happen?
0: Well, right around 9:30, I reckon. Can't get along without a good amount of sleep these days, so I usually tuck in at quite an early hour.
2: 9:30, huh?
0: Yeah, near as I can recall. Oh, it is a shame.
3: What, Mr. Pandler?
0: The $50 that thief took. It's $50 less I'll be able to give to nice, decent folks.
4: I don't understand this whole thing either, Mr. Pandler.
0: Well, I reckon the good Lord has his purpose in all of this, you know.
5: I can't imagine what it would be.
0: I guess that's why he's God and we're just human beings. Yep, I'm sure it'll all work out to his purpose. I have to confess, though, I'm a little confused myself. Scared, too. Doesn't exactly put you at ease knowing there's a thief on the loose who thinks nothing of breaking into people's homes.
5: Or stealing their cars.
4: Well, thanks again for your time, Mr. Pandler.
0: Sure, sure. Come again soon, boys.
2: We'll be sure to do that.
3: So long now. And if we can help you in any way, let us know.
0: Well, now I appreciate that, little Jim. Who knows, I might just take you up on that offer.
1: See you later, Mr. Pandler.
3: Bye.
2: Bye, Mr. Pandler.
3: Bye.

0: So what do you make of that?
1: Not much.
2: I think there's a connection between any of these robberies?
3: I'm not sure.
4: Poetry? You look like you've got an idea.
3: I think I might. Remember how I said we ought to have more evidence on the Ferris wheel operator before we got the sheriff involved?
0: How could I forget?
3: Well, I think I just might have a plan to get the evidence we need.
5: We really had to hand it to Poetry. He was quite a detective. Maybe it was all the reading he did, or maybe he was just born with a quick mind. Whatever it was, we were mighty glad he was part of the gang. And you can be sure we paid close attention to his plan. Oh, I'd sure like to go out and tell you what that plan was, but it's time to say goodbye for now. You'll be sure and join us next time, though, as we continue with the Sugar Creek Gang and the Thief in Town, based on characters by Paul Hutchins.

0: one gift that God has given me, the love of books, the golden key that opens an enchanting door to worlds I never knew before, a world of imagination that carried me from pole to pole within a twinkling eye and back again. 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The world of my bookshelf, I'll remember it always.
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0: Hey, you! Come here!
1: What is it, Tyke? I mean, Isaacs?
0: Come here!
1: Ow, you grabbed my wrist!
0: I'll hurt you more than that if I don't get some answers. Why didn't you show up Sunday night like you said?
1: Father wouldn't let me go anywhere.
0: Since when has your father ever kept you from going anywhere?
1: Oh, my wrist!
0: And tell me the truth or I'll break your arm!
1: Okay, I don't want to bash up any more phone booths.
0: Why not, little boy? Getting yellow?
1: No. When Ram's house caught fire and his little sister Tara was caught upstairs, I couldn't phone because the phone booth was bashed up.
0: Too bad.
1: I had to run home when the fire engine didn't come for ages and Tara nearly died. You wouldn't like your little sister to die, would you? The phone booth was bashed up.
0: I don't even have a sister.
1: But if you had one.
0: Look, I like you, see?
1: Let go of my wrist.
0: Okay, okay. Look, no more phone booths. You come along next Sunday and we'll have some nice, quiet fun. Just the four of us. Promise. No more phone booths. But if you tell...
1: I'll never tell, Tyke. I mean, Isaac, cross my heart. I'll never tell anyone.
0: If you don't want your house burned down, you better not.
1: I won't, Tyke. I promise.
2: Hey, Tyke. What you doing talking to the kid on the playground? You said...
0: Look, Spotty. I talk to whoever I want. Whenever I want. Get that?
2: Yeah.
0: Good, because I don't want to talk to you. So beat it. You make me sick.
2: Yeah, sure.
3: Francis?
1: I'm drawing some pictures for Mom. I think she'll like them.
3: We just about have our dollhouse cleaned out. It's been so much fun around here. Mama's acting so much different.
1: I'll say she is. I'm so glad that Tara's okay and Ram's getting along better. You know, the other night when Ram's mother and father came over and we had the meal together, Dad acted quite nice.
3: Yeah, and I never thought he would.
1: He even drove them down to the immigration center and helped them move some things.
3: What's happening, Francis?
1: I don't know exactly. But I like it, don't you?
3: Oh, yeah.
1: Will you help me put these drawings on the table for Mom to see?
3: Sure. You're a good painter, Francis. I can tell what all the drawings are.
1: Good, just in time. Mom and Dad are back. I hope she likes the drawings.
3: Oh, I know she will.
1: Spend so much time on these.
3: Yeah.
1: I just know it's going to...
4: Guys, it's none of your business. You run your life and I'll run mine.
5: That's been pretty much the pattern, hasn't it?
4: I suppose you'd like it if I stayed home and twiddled my thumbs, right? And look at this mess. If you'd stay home sometime, the house wouldn't be such a wreck. Look at that trash all over the table. Get that trash off the table. You could have set the table, couldn't you, Francis? Instead of making all this mess?
1: It's not trash. It's my pictures. I put them there to show them to Mom.
6: Francis, do as your dad tells you. Must you start arguing the minute we get into the house? What kind of a place is this anyway?
4: Oh, now you see, you little brat, you've started your mother to crying again. Oh, I hope you're satisfied. Now, if you're not going to get this junk off the table, I will.
1: My pictures!
4: Shut up about your pictures. I want some lunch.
0: Hey, glad to see you again, Francis. So, you decided to come back.
1: Bet I did.
0: Well, we're glad to have him, huh, boys?
2: Sure, yeah, I guess so.
1: Hey, what do you plan to do, Tyke? I mean...
0: Hey, it's Tyke now. You're a full-fledged member. No more of this Isaac stuff. We're friends, right?
1: If you say so.
0: Well, I say so. Hey, we can use you again as a runner.
1: You're not going to smash any more phone booths, are you? You promised.
0: No more phone booths. Something better. Got your knives, boys?
2: Yeah, Tyke, sure we got.
0: Good, it's dark now. And we'll do it the same way we did last time. Francis, you run to the T-junction and give us a signal when all's clear.
1: But how do I know if you won't smash the phone booth?
0: Hey, we gotta learn to trust each other if we're gonna be in the same gang. Now, take my word. No phone booth.
1: Oh, okay.
0: Good. Now, make sure nothing's coming.
1: Right.

0: Trust him. Like he says, nothing coming. Give him the signal. There! Here they come! Nothing here but a car! Hope they aren't gonna smash that phone booth.
1: Get the bag.
2: Hurry up, buddy! Got the tire slashed? Just about. Okay, let's get out of here. I guess we fixed them tires.
1: Yeah, come on. There's a car coming.
2: Yeah, I see it. Run, little run! Come on, guys, let's go.
0: Oh, no, it's Dad, and I'm right in his lights. He sees me. I know he saw Tyke and the others with their knives.
3: Francis? Francis, what are you doing out here?
4: Huh? Now, you tell me quick. Who were those boys with the knives?
0: Oh, Dad, you're hurting me.
4: What have you been up to?
0: Nothing. I was just standing here and they ran past.
4: Oh, rot. Your kind of just doesn't stand in the dark for nothing. Either you tell me what you've been up to or I'll report you to the police.
5: There was a phone booth wrecked here last week and some windows smashed before that. I suppose you don't know anything about that either.
0: No, I don't know anything about any of that.
5: It's easy to see you're still lying. Come on, let's just take a look around and see. Oh, nothing here but this car and the...
4: So that's it. Slashed the tires. Look at that, all four.
5: All right, who were the others?
0: I'm telling you, I don't know. I was just standing here.
5: Yeah, I know.
6: Hey, what are you doing with my car?
5: Oh, this is your car?
6: Yeah, it's my car.
5: Well, I hope you're not in any hurry.
6: What do you mean?
5: Because this young stepson of mine and some of his friends just played mumbly peg with your tires.
6: They what?
5: Well, look at him.
6: Slashed. All of them. How could this have happened?
5: Well, like I say, this brat here with his friends. Well, I'm going to get the police into this because you aren't the first. Now, you just give them your name and address when you call. There's a garage around the corner. I'm sorry about your tires. Look, if I can give you...
6: No, I'll take care of it. I know where the garage is. You just get that little monster off the street.
5: Don't worry. I'll get him off the street and maybe behind bars with the rest of the animals. Well, here he is, your precious little juvenile delinquent.
7: What's he done now?
5: Out with some gang, slashing tires. I'm going to get the police into it tomorrow. I'm fed up with this whole business.
0: I'll tell you, I was just standing there.
5: And he's still lying, only worse than ever. There he was, standing in the middle of the street with this caught like a rat expression on his face. And he says he just happened to be there.
7: Where was he?
5: He was over on Willoughby, just off Draper, near where the phone booth was smashed last week. He says he doesn't know anything about that either.
7: Near where the phone booth was smashed. And what were you doing over that way, dear? I thought you had work at the office.
5: Huh? Well, listen, I don't have to answer questions. He's the one that was caught, not me.
7: Unfortunately.
5: And what's that supposed to mean?
7: It can mean whatever you want it to mean. I know what I want it to mean.
5: There you go again. Always jumping to conclusions.
7: Or grasping for truth, whichever way you want to look at it.
5: I'll look at it any way I choose. And you can be sure I'll be letting the police know about what happened first thing tomorrow.
7: Well, I don't want to rush things, dear. But why wait until tomorrow? Can't you take care of it tonight? Or do you have more work at the office?
5: I don't have to stay and listen to this.
7: Francis, you better go to bed.
0: Yes, Mom.

0: Francis, are you asleep?
1: No, Mom. Can't sleep.
0: Could we talk?
1: Sure, Mom. I'd like that.
0: Oh, don't get up. I'll just sit here on the side of the bed. Francis, tell me what you've been doing.
1: Nothing, Mom. Honest.
0: Are you sure?
1: Yeah, Mom. I just stood at the corner of the street and they ran past me.
0: Who are they?
1: I don't know, three boys.
0: What street was it, Francis?
1: Like Dad said, Willoughby, near where Ram lives.
0: The same street as last time?
1: Yep. Dad came around the corner again.
0: The same house?
1: I don't know. He saw me and stopped.
0: No one came out?
1: No, Mom, not this time.
0: Francis, you know that things are not good between Dad and me, don't you?
1: Pretty easy to see.
0: Oh, I wish things could be different, but things just happen and we can't control them.
1: Mom?
0: Yes?
1: Who is the lady with the blonde hair? Do you know her?
0: No, and I don't think I want to know her.
1: I don't think I like her, and I don't even know her.
0: Oh, Francis, how good it would have been if things had been different.
1: They were for a while.
0: Yes, for a while.
1: Mom, did you ever hear of sin?
0: Why, yes. But why do you ask?
1: I was talking with Mrs. Glengarry, and she says that sin is the reason people have troubles. She says that God wants us to do things His way, and when we don't, then we sin, and that's what makes us unhappy. Is that right, Mom?
0: Well, I'm afraid it is.
1: She says that everybody has sinned and that God loved the world so much that He sent Jesus, the only Son He had, to die for our sins. And if we believe He did this, then we don't have to die and we can know what happiness is.
0: Oh, Francis, I believed this once. But now things have changed so that I don't know what I believe anymore. Life just isn't that simple.
1: Mrs. Glengarry says it is. If you let God take care of it. She says we change, but God doesn't. So if He ever does something, He means it forever and ever. Would God want us to be happy one day and sad the next, Mom? Mom, are you all right?
0: Yes, Francis, I'll be all right. Now, you get some sleep and I'll see you in the morning. Francis. This is Officer Kelly. She wants to ask you a few questions.
2: Hello, Francis. How are you?
1: Fine, I guess.
2: Why don't you sit down so we can talk?
1: I think I'll stand up.
3: Sit down. Don't start giving people a hard time the first thing after you get here.
2: It's all right if he wants to stand. Now, Francis, were you on or in the vicinity of Willoughby Street near Draper last night?
1: Yes, ma'am.
2: What were you doing there?
1: Just standing there.
2: Did anything happen while you were standing there?
1: Yeah, three guys came running past me like something was after them.
2: Francis, where were you going?
1: Nowhere, just walking, and they suddenly ran past me.
2: Where did they come from?
1: Up the road.
2: From the end of the road?
1: Yeah, I think so. I don't know.
2: What did they look like?
1: Big. One had a big black beard.
3: Now wait a minute.
4: They were just a pack of kids, not a big one in the lot.
2: You saw them?
3: Almost ran over them. They were right in the lights of my car, and I saw the knife one of them was carrying.
1: Well, the light was in my eyes. I couldn't really see that well. Maybe I just thought one of them was big.
2: Well, there's nothing to prove that Francis was involved. He may be speaking the truth, or he may not. But it's up to you as his father to know what he's doing all the time and keep him in after dark for his own sake as well as other people's. There's a very rough gang about, but we're on their tracks. Just see to it that he doesn't get mixed up with them. Goodbye, Francis. And for your own good, keep off the streets. If no one else tells you that, remember, I said it.
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0: With the fire in his fireplace burning lower and lower, the Archbishop of Prague, exhausted after an unaccustomed day in the fresh air in the field with the Bohemian soldiers, and stuffed to a point of sleepiness by good roast venison, nods in his chair. Suddenly, footsteps clatter down the marble hall leading to his chamber, and the voice of Protiva, much more cheerful than it has been in some months, startles him awake.
1: Well, well, well. Catching a short nap, my good Jabanek?
2: Not at all, not at all. Just...
1: Meditating?
2: Settling some business in my mind.
1: Yeah.
2: Thinking. Come in, come in. I'll stir up the fire.
1: Oh, let me hear. I'll stir it up.
2: Well, Protiva, you haven't crossed my threshold in many months.
1: We've been exceedingly busy in our own work, Jabanek.
2: Yes. Busy. It does amaze me how everybody in the church keeps busier than an army of soldiers preparing for an offense.
1: Yes.
2: Or so they say. What brought you here?
1: A long overdue occasion to inquire after your health.
2: Rodiva, you and I used to be good friends. What brought you here today?
1: I say more, Jabanek. All right, since you ask, I'll be frank. I never did try to hide anything from a sharp old warrior like you.
2: No?
1: I came to ask your opinion.
2: Well?
1: On what happened this week at the university.
2: Start up the fire again, will you? It's making me pleasantly sleepy. You mean the debate?
1: On the matter of the schism, I respect your opinion.
2: Same as von Baltenhagen's. That's my opinion. Should say his opinion's mine. Did you hear the debate?
1: Yeah, in a more or less second-hand way.
2: You heard rumors, that it?
1: I think I got a full actual account.
2: You got my opinion, then. Von Baltenhagen was there for me.
1: That's not exactly what I mean. I was curious to know your opinion of the opposition.
2: Opposition?
1: I suspected you put a word in his mouth. I was wondering how you reacted to the arguments against him and you.
2: Well, didn't expect there'd be much. Some ragtag minority, I suppose.
1: They made a concentrated noise for a few mere ragtags.
2: They?
1: Your opposition. Jan Hus and that firebrand you roam.
2: Jan Hus? Did you say Jan Hus? He was my opposition? Look here, Protiva, I know your tricks.
1: Oh, no tricks. The truth, he did, I swear it. Shouted and banged on the table and bullied poor von Baltenhagen.
2: You lie! Jan Hus never shouted, never banged on the...
1: Oh, not Hus. Your own did the shouting and the banging. It was Hus who did the brain work, who made the careful speeches. They're your opposition.
2: I didn't suspect that he...
1: I wondered if you did. I thought you should know.
2: I imagine you would think so. Well, Protiva?
1: Well?
2: This is one time I might thank you. You tell the truth?
1: Oh, I swear it.
2: Against me, huh? Whose? Against me.
1: What are you going to do?
2: Do? I'm not going to do a thing.
1: You're not?
2: Not yet, anyway. Why should I? The debate's not settled yet. Neither won nor lost. That's up to the king. He makes the final decision. Hard as it'll be for his vacillating little mind. When he's heard all the arguments... he'll have to decide.
1: And then?
2: And then, Protiva, when he decides, then I'll decide.
0: Remoted from the hustle and bustle of the city of Prague, A dusty road sprawls lazily over soft mountains and cavorts merrily with unexpected rivers. This road leads to Kutnohora, retreat of Bohemia's royal family. And today, down this road rides John Huss and his good friend, the effervescent Jerome, down the road toward Kutnohora. But the peace of the countryside seems treacherously misleading to John Huss, for he's very much aware that the debate about the rival popes is far from settled, and that how it's settled may have dire results for him. And yet his quiet words have a steady, determined ring as he counsels Jerome on what he should say.
3: And if you will keep a peaceful, civil tongue in your head today, Jerome, we may make our point.
4: Never won any battle folding my hands, Jan.
3: Battles of wits are won by keeping tempers below a simmering point. When you boil over, Jerome, like a pot on the stove, you lose half the juice of what you say. A homely illustration.
4: But it doesn't get your point across. Don't tease me, Jan. We'll be there today.
3: The king?
4: Of course. I mean...
3: Von Baltenhagen.
4: Oh, that stuffy German. Spewing out the words the archbishop put in his mouth. Doesn't have a thought for himself.
3: Jerome, today we are arguing a point important to the whole Christian church. Please remember, you were a Christian gentleman.
4: And not call Von Baltenhagen names? That's what you're trying to say, isn't it, Jan?
3: We are guests of the king.
4: Perfectly unnecessary conference. Why'd he call us out there anyway?
3: You know as well as I do that King Wenzel is apt to, rethink things carefully before he makes a decision. So he wants another general discussion.
4: Rethink? Then what avails it being a Christian gentleman? Rethink? Ha! The most vacillating, weak-minded monarch that ever sat on the throne of Bohemia.
3: He is our king, Jerome. He means well.
4: Unstable as water. Just as passively well-meaning. Jan, you haven't changed your mind. You aren't thinking of... That isn't why you're talking about being well-mannered and cooperative.
3: What do you think, Jerome?
4: Well, it doesn't sound like you, but...
3: But what?
4: Well, the archbishop. I thought maybe his influence...
3: Jerome, I did not support Pope Gregory yesterday, nor the day before, nor last week, and I do not know. No matter who lines up for him against me.
4: Well, glad to hear it.
3: This is a matter of rightness and wrongness, not expediency.
4: Good.
3: The most Christian thing to do is to remain neutral. The best for all. That is my position, and I hold the fort.
4: You sound like our revered archbishop himself, Jan. With your military illusions.
3: Now, Jerome, a sharp wit on a long ride never hurt two people agreed. But, Jerome, I plead with you.
4: I know.
3: When we get there, be meek, won't you? Be gentle and kind.
4: Be gentle and kind. All right, Jan, I hear you. I'll remember to hold my tongue, even if I have to yank it out.

0: Don't try to stop me. I can outshout any man in the country. Well, if I have to, neutrality is the only way. Only Christian decision.
1: Jerome, please. Control yourself. Shouting does no good. Rector von Waldenhagen has been trying to say...
2: Do not stop your friend, Magister Hus. Sometimes when the wind stops blowing, it is strangely silent. Then we hear wise men speak, yes?
3: Please, please, this wrangling gives me a headache. I'm confused. There's been too much noise. Now, if you don't mind, let's begin at the beginning.
0: Why should we? You know where we stand. Who's an eye out and out for neutrality? As for von Waldenhagen here, he hides behind the Archbishop's skirts.
2: Your Majesty is so very right. At the beginning, we should again begin.
1: And go at it sanely and quietly.
2: His Majesty knows where that beginning lies? I wonder.
3: Oh, this arguing, it's confused me. But I think that I at least know where we began.
2: A long way back is the beginning. Should your young firebrand keep his peace for 2 minutes, I will tell you.
1: I can promise your Majesty that I myself will clap a hand over your own mouth.
3: Proceed, von Waldenhagen.
2: It is as I say. Long way back begins the argument. With heresy it begins.
3: Heresy? Von Waldenhagen, you confuse me.
2: With heresy that eats like a termite into the very hearts of Bohemia. Such is the beginning. Nein, Magister...
3: Stop! Stop! There's no heresy in Bohemia. Never has been. Our country's insulated against such evil by the very mountains that surround us. Von Waldenhagen, you lie.
2: In debate in the University of Prague, a heretic was defended. Does His Majesty know this?
3: What? What?
2: It is truth.
1: I interrupt. This has nothing to do with the present matter, von Waldenhagen.
3: Wait, Magister Hus. Maybe not. But, maybe so. Let's hear it out. Go on, von Waldenhagen. Who made this defense?
2: You know the man.
3: Whoever it is, he'll be punished. Bohemia must be kept free. This is unthinkable.
2: Of the debate, you knew nothing?
3: I knew, but... I thought any man had a right to express himself. Von Waldenhagen, they say abroad that there is heresy in Bohemia?
2: It circulates in the marketplace faster than the news of a good bargain.
3: Oh.
2: It sweeps over the mountains faster than thunder. They say Bohemia is racked by heretics.
3: Because of one debate?
2: With Wycliffeism, our core is rotted. This is the story.
3: Silence! Oh, I don't want to hear any more. I'm confused. My head aches. I can decide nothing. Von Waldenhagen, you have brought distressing news, but you have been a help.
2: It was my intention, Your Majesty.
3: Now you may go.
2: I am dismissed?
3: With my thanks and appreciation, but just go. I must rest. My head spins with all this distressing news.
1: Jerome and I, we shall leave too, Your Majesty.
3: You stay. You two sit there and think I do not know what von Waldenhagen was talking about.
1: Not at all. But we suppose your Majesty knew he exaggerated.
3: He accused you, Jan Hus. You too, Jerome. You debated at the university.
0: He's a German windhorn and just as unpleasant to listen to.
3: I've had enough of your rabble-rousing and your shouting, Jerome. Sit down. Do you two men of the church know what you've done?
1: Your Majesty, surely you see our side of
3: this. I see peaceful little Bohemia, my country, besmirched with the mud of heresy. I see the whole country tainted with Wycliffeism.
0: Because we dare
3: sit
0: to speak
3: down.
0: Out.
3: Down! You fomented disorder and trouble. You racked our country with the English disease.
1: No, Your Majesty, I...
3: Silence! I was your friend, Jan Hus, but I have changed my mind.
4: Not unusual.
3: I scold now, but listen to me. If I hear one word more, one word, mind you, that might be called heresy, I will forget our friendship.
1: Please, Your Majesty.
3: And you will be threatened with death.
4: And so we conclude Chapter 8 in the transcribed story of John Huss, Gentle Zealot. This is another in the series of Stories of Great Christians, which come to you from the radio studios of the Moody Bible Institute in Chicago.
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1: Hi, kids. I'm Malcolm the Muskox from the cold Arctic.
2: Welcome to Nature Corner, Malcolm the Muskox.
1: Thank you, Uncle Bob.
2: Why don't you tell the boys and girls what you look like, okay, Malcolm?
1: I look like a big, shaggy-haired bull, Uncle Bob.
2: Yes, Malcolm, you do need a haircut. You look like a hippie.
1: Uncle Bob, if I got my long, shaggy hair cut, I'd freeze to death.
2: No kidding. So your long hair must protect you from the cold, then.
1: You've got it, friend. The temperature up here in the Arctic dips to 70 below every winter.
2: And all of that shaggy, long, brown hair insulates you.
1: The Creator designed it just for me, Uncle Bob.
2: Super.
1: Other animals have different ways of keeping warm in the Arctic winter.
2: Malcolm the Muskox, tell the boys and girls what your coat is made from.
1: Cashmere wool.
2: Oh, no wonder you don't get cold in the winter months.
1: The Creator God gave me two coats.
2: Tell me about them, Malcolm.
1: Okay, I have an undercoat and an overcoat.
2: Okay, let's learn about the undercoat first.
1: The Lord made it out of cashmere wool, and He designed my hair glands so the wool would grow very, very thick. And it would be waterproof, too.
2: Oh, it sheds any moisture, then.
1: Quite right, Uncle Bob. See, it snows a lot up here in the Arctic, and I stay right out in it. My coat would get wet, and I'd get cold if the Lord hadn't waterproofed it.
2: Hey, that's super. Tell the boys and girls about your overcoat now, okay?
1: It's made out of long guard hairs that nearly reach to the ground.
2: Yes, Malcolm, that's what makes you look so shaggy.
1: Like a hippie.
2: Why do you need these long guard hairs on top of such a warm, woolly, waterproof undercoat?
1: Uncle Bob, Christ the Creator knew just my woolly undercoat would not be enough to keep me warm, so He also gave me a shaggy overcoat made out of long guard hairs.
2: I'd be interested in knowing why you call them guard hairs, Malcolm.
1: They guard me from the cold.
2: Oh, how?
1: They're hollow.
2: Hollow? How can that help, Malcolm?
1: Air is a good insulator, Uncle Bob.
2: Oh.
1: Inside each long hair, there's air. That way the cold cannot get completely through the hair.
2: I see. The air inside the long, hollow guard hair stops the cold.
1: That's why it's called a guard hair.
2: Boy, that's a very scientific design, isn't it?
1: Oh, yes. It took someone very intelligent to invent these special hairs. You see, they keep me warm when the temperature drops to 70 below zero.
2: And only the Creator could do that.
1: And He did it.
2: Really, Malcolm? That's why His book calls Him the Logos, or the Word.
1: What does that mean?
2: Well, the word Logos means the logical or intelligent one.
1: Really?
2: Yes.
1: Where does the Creator's book call Him that?
2: Okay, in John chapter 1, verse 3, it says, the Word, or the Logos, created everything.
1: Oh, yes. He's the one who was made flesh and dwelt among us, right?
2: You've got it. That's why we call the Creator the Lord Jesus Christ.
1: Uncle Bob, maybe the boys and girls would like to hear about another neat scientific design on my body.
2: Oh, yes, Malcolm. The Muskox? Let's hear about it.
1: Okay, I'm 5 feet tall at my humpback shoulders, and I'm 7 feet long, and I weigh 700 pounds, but I have unusually short legs for an ox.
2: Well, I can't tell how long your legs are, Malcolm. Your long, shaggy guard hairs nearly cover up your legs.
1: Well, my legs are only 15 inches long.
2: Wow, that's really short, Malcolm. Why aren't your legs longer?
1: If they were longer, they would radiate too much heat. See, an animal has lots of blood veins in his legs.
2: That's right, and that blood is warm. It's your body temperature. And if you had long legs like a cow, that would mean there'd be a lot more blood vessels in your legs, and those blood vessels would give off more of your body heat into the air.
1: That's it in a nutshell, Uncle Bob. I'd lose it. That's why a camel on the hot desert has long legs to help get rid of body heat.
2: Oh, that's interesting, Malcolm, really.
1: See how Christ the Creator was thinking when he made me?
2: Really? He knew you'd live in the cold Arctic regions of Canada and Greenland, and you'd have to be protected from the icy winds and the blizzards.
1: So he gave us musk oxen very short legs.
2: So that's why he did it. They're short, but they're very thick and strong.
1: Now you're talking.
2: Now, because of your short legs, you probably can't run too fast, can you?
1: Oh, don't let that fool you, Uncle Bob. We musk oxen can really book out, especially if a pack of wolves is attacking us.
2: The wolves learn to respect you fast, don't they?
1: It's only because the master designer taught us to stay in a herd.
2: You musk oxen stick together then.
1: Right on, Uncle Bob. When the wolf pack surrounds us, we musk oxen form a circle.
2: Are the babies and the mother cows in the middle of that circle?
1: Yes, they are, Uncle Bob. Then at a given signal, just as the wolves are about to charge us, we charge them and slash at them with our sharp horns and stomp on them with our powerful legs.
2: Wow. So whenever danger comes, the musk oxen bulls form a circle with their heads facing out.
1: We do it during a blizzard, too.
2: Mm-hmm. Mama and the calves are in the middle of the circle.
1: Yeah. See, our circle shields them from the wind and the snow.
2: Oh, that's thoughtful of you, Malcolm.
1: This is something we were never taught, though.
2: Really?
1: Yes, in fact, to prove it, baby musk oxen calves form this circle of protection shortly after they're born.
2: They just know.
1: They just know, yes.
2: Tell us about the little calves, okay?
1: The baby is born with a thick coat of cashmere wool, Uncle Bob.
2: When does that happen? In the summertime?
1: No. In early spring, when the temperature is still 20 below zero up here in the Arctic.
2: Ooh, the Creator God knew he'd have to have a fur coat when he was born because it's cold. So he gave him that fur coat while he was still in his mommy's tummy.
1: That's right. And this little fellow can walk and follow mommy through the snow 1 hour after he's born.
2: What do musk oxen eat up in Canada and Greenland?
1: We root through the snow and find grass and plants, nibble on willow twigs and lichen.
2: Lichen is that moss that grows on rocks and trees, right?
1: Right.
2: One final question for you, Malcolm.
1: Go ahead.
2: Why are you called a musk oxen?
1: Well, because I smell like musk during the mating season.
2: Is that so?
1: Yes. The intelligent creator put a gland on my face that gives off a musky odor during mating season. This odor can be smelled 100 yards away.
2: What's the purpose of it?
1: To declare my territory.
2: Oh, so other musk oxen bulls don't try to steal your cows from you, right?
1: Now you're talking.
2: Now we know why you're called a musk oxen.
1: Right.
2: How old might you live?
1: Maybe 20 years.
2: How old are you right now?
1: I'm 10, Uncle Bob.
2: Another happy 10 to you, Malcolm the musk oxen.
1: Oh, thanks a whole bunch, Uncle Bob. Hey, kids, be wise. Don't forget your intelligent creator, right? Take it from me, Malcolm the musk ox.
2: Do you know who the first people were who worshipped God? If you answered Cain and Abel, you're right. Let's go back to Genesis chapter 4 and tune in on these two brothers now, okay?
3: Hey, Cain!
4: What do you want, Abel?
3: Mother said to bring in some vegetables from your garden when you come.
4: Okay, tell her I'll be there in a few minutes.
2: See, I ought to get some potatoes and peas, some wheat, and some oranges, too. Yeah.
5: Oh, Cain, these are lovely. Thank you for bringing them in.
2: It's okay, Mother. Glad to do it. I love to work in the soil.
6: You're just a natural farmer, my son.
4: Really? Cain likes to work in the soil, same way I like to work with my sheep. I think that's neat.
5: Yes.
2: Yes, indeed.
5: I'm glad for both of you boys.
2: Me too. The next day, Cain thought to himself, I think I should bring an offering to God. I think I should take some of my fruits and vegetables to the Lord and give them to him for an offering. Let's see. Apples, oranges, wheat, beans, corn,
6: Peas, potatoes, tomatoes.
4: What are you doing, Cain?
6: Oh, hi, Abel. I brought my vegetables and fruit to God for an offering.
4: You did?
6: Yeah, sure. What are you going to bring?
4: The best little lamb from my flock.
6: What do you plan to do with him?
4: Kill it and offer it on the altar to the Lord.
6: A blood sacrifice?
4: Sure, Cain.
6: Let's do it, okay?
2: Both brothers offered their sacrifices to God. But how did God feel about this first worship service?
7: Abel.
5: Yes, Most High God.
7: I've seen your sacrifice. I really like it. I fully accept it.
5: Thank you. Thank you, God.
6: Lord God, what about my sacrifice?
7: Cain, I've also seen your sacrifice.
6: Yes.
7: I cannot accept it.
6: What?
7: I cannot.
6: You can't accept my sacrifice. I can't believe it. I brought my best fruits and vegetables to God, and he rejected it completely. Boy, that gets me mad.
7: Cain, why are you so angry? Why is your face so sad? If you do what's right, Cain, won't you be accepted by me? But if you don't do what is right, sin is crouching at your door. Sin desires to have you, Cain, but you must master it.
2: Cain said nothing. He just sulked. He was jealous that God accepted Abel's sacrifice and rejected his, so jealous that he took his brother Abel out into the field and killed him.
5: Oh, Dad, that's an awful story.
2: It's sad, isn't it?
4: Really? How come God didn't accept Cain's sacrifice, but he did accept Abel's? I mean, that's what made Cain so mad that he went out and killed Abel.
2: You're right about that.
4: Does the Bible say anything about that, Dad?
2: Well, our story came from Genesis chapter 4, and the Bible doesn't say there, but it does in Hebrews chapter 11.
4: Okay. Hebrews chapter 11, that's the faith chapter.
2: You've got it.
4: Okay, I have it now. What verse?
2: Verse 4.
4: Okay, Hebrews 11, 4. By faith, Abel offered God a better sacrifice than Cain did.
2: Okay, how did Abel offer that sacrifice to God?
4: By faith.
2: So Abel had faith.
4: Yeah. Looks like Cain didn't have faith.
2: What does faith mean?
4: Well, faith means that you believe God.
2: Right. That means God must have told them something. What to offer as a sacrifice and how to offer it.
4: Yeah, Dad. Abel did. He believed God. He had faith. And Cain didn't.
2: Okay, read the rest of that verse.
4: Okay. By faith, Abel offered God a better sacrifice than Cain did.
2: I notice you emphasize that word better.
4: Yeah, Hebrews 11:4 says that Abel's sacrifice was better than Cain's.
2: Why do you think it was better?
4: Let's see. Abel's was a blood sacrifice, little lamb, and Cain's was the fruit of the ground.
2: Right. Abel was a shepherd. He brought his little lamb. Cain was a farmer. He brought his vegetables.
4: They each brought what they were good at, Dad.
2: But God said Abel's sacrifice was better.
4: That's because it was a blood sacrifice, Dad. They were both sinners.
2: Right. And how is sin forgiven?
4: See, my memory verse, Hebrews 9:22 says, without the shedding of blood, there's no forgiveness.
2: So Abel shed the blood of a little lamb, and God accepted his sacrifice.
4: Dad, is that a picture of Jesus, the Lamb of God, who shed his blood for our sins?
2: Really, Tom, it's the only way we can be forgiven. The only way.
4: Okay, I see now. Cain brought his good works, the best things that he could raise in the ground.
2: But they could never forgive sin.
4: No, it had to be a blood sacrifice. Abel brought it, but Cain didn't.
2: And how did Abel bring it?
4: By faith, Dad.
2: And faith is always based on fact.
4: Right, Dad. The fact that God has spoken.
2: And God must have told Cain and Abel what kind of a sacrifice he wanted.
4: He had to, Dad, because Abel knew what was right, and he brought it.
2: I think that proves God told them.
4: Really, Dad? Hey, kids, how about you? Are you trusting in the blood sacrifice of Jesus Christ? Or are you trusting in your own good works, like Cain did?
2: Okay, Uncle Bob for Storybook Room. Till next time. Cheerio.
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1: 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Dad! 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
2: Presenting Your Story Hour, building for a better tomorrow. Today's story...
3: Me lend you money?
4: Well, I only need a few dollars.
3: You must think I'm a chump, my friend. No, you no longer have any money. You no longer need me. Goodbye, my friend.
4: Hey, come back here. I want to... Now what'll I do? No money. No friends. Nothing.
5: Hello, boys and girls.
6: Moms and dads.
5: Grandparents.
6: Uncles and aunts.
5: Cousins.
6: Friends and neighbors.
5: Everyone.
6: Welcome, one and all. I'm Aunt Carol.
5: And I'm Uncle Dan. And just in case you didn't get the message, we're super happy to be with all of you once again.
6: It's always great fun to visit with you. It's our favorite thing to do.
5: However, as you've heard in our opening, someone is certainly not having a good time.
6: You're right, Uncle Dan. It sounds as if his so-called friend deserted him just when he needed some help.
5: Well, let's get started. Our first of two stories for today, and find out how he got himself in such a predicament. In The Prodigal Son.
7: And Jesus spake this parable unto them, saying, A certain man had two sons, and the younger of them said to his father, Father, give me the portion of goods that falleth to me. And he divided it unto them.
8: I'm getting tired of being cooped up here on the farm.
9: But, son, you're not cooped up. You shouldn't think such
8: thoughts.
9: Don't
8: do this, don't do that. That's all I ever hear. I'm sick and tired of it.
9: Your mother and I are just trying to bring you up in the way we should.
8: I'm going away from here, where I can do as I please.
9: Oh, son, you'd better reconsider. You're young yet, and your mother and I are...
8: I am young, yes. And I want a good time while I'm still young enough to enjoy it.
9: Well, Geshem... You're of age, and you can make your own decisions.
8: Well, I'm going away. I want my inheritance now.
9: But it's impossible to give your inheritance on such a short notice.
8: I can't wait. Give me as near what's coming to me as you can, and we'll call it square.
9: Well, all right, son.

0: There you are, son. All the cash I could raise.
1: Gresham, dear, won't you change your mind and stay home?
2: No.
0: When are you leaving?
2: Right away.
1: Where are you going, my son?
2: I don't know. I haven't made up my mind. But as far away as I can possibly get. The farther, the better.
3: The younger son gathered all together and took his journey into a far country. And there wasted his substance on riotous living.
4: Hello.
2: Hi.
4: Is this seat taken?
2: No.
4: Oh, you don't sound very sociable. What's the matter? You sick or something?
2: No.
4: Why are you so unhappy?
2: I'm just not having a good time.
4: Oh, what you need to drink?
2: I've been drinking. Nothing seems to cheer me up.
4: Well, maybe you're just lonesome.
2: Yes, I guess that's it. I am lonesome.
4: Company, someone to cheer you up. That's what you need. Innkeeper! Innkeeper! You got money?
2: But more money than anything else.
4: Good, good, good. We'll cheer you up. Innkeeper, bring a bottle of your very best. Cheering people up's my specialty, especially if they're lonesome and we've got a little money. How much money have you?
2: Lots of it. More than we can spend.
4: You didn't rob a caravan or something, did you?
2: I inherited it.
4: Oh, rich father, huh? Hey, you're just the man I've been looking for, and I'm just the one you need to make life worth living.
5: Here you are, the best in the house.
4: He'll pay for it.
2: Now put it on my bill.
5: Yes, sir.
4: Here you are. What's your name?
2: Gresham.
4: Well, Gresham, drink this. You'll feel 100% better. Well, how's that, Gresham?
2: All right.
4: Hey, I got an idea. You like chariot races?
2: I don't know. I never saw any.
4: What? Never saw a chariot race? Man, where are you from?
2: Well, a long way away from here.
4: Well, it doesn't make any difference where you're from as long as you've got money and me. You're going to be all right. Now, come on, let's go to a chariot race.
2: Well, suits me.
4: Number eight is my chariot. Win that race.
2: Hey, look at those horses. Run.
4: Hey, how do you like this, man?
2: Hey, it's fun. Hey, come on there, number eight.
4: I told you I could cheer you up, huh?
2: Hey, you there. Bring us some of that parched corn.
4: Ah, now you're getting in the spirit of things. Gresham, my boy.
2: I didn't know horses could run that fast.
4: Well, they're coming on the stretch. Number eight's ahead.
2: Yeah. Come on, number eight.
4: Faster,
2: come on.
4: Number eight.
2: Hey, look at
4: that. Gresham, you won!
2: Hooray for me!
4: I told you were lucky to have me along. Where do you live, Gresham?
2: Yeah, it's the Dagger Cloak Inn.
4: All right, to the Dagger Cloak Inn, driver.
6: Yes, sir. Get up here. Get ya!
2: Hey, but I don't want to go yet.
4: Whoa.
2: It's early.
4: It's late. It's after midnight.
2: I'm having too much fun to go home.
4: Well, there's tomorrow and the next day and a whole lot of tomorrow. Now, stick with me, boy. You'll have fun every day.

0: Boy, I'm sleepy. We didn't get to bed till after daylight.
1: Come on, get dressed. You promised to go to the races with me.
0: Oh, we've gone to the races every day for 3 weeks.
1: We'll go every day for the next year.
0: Ooh, you got that much money?
1: I got plenty.
0: Oh, all right, I'll go. Just give me time to get dressed.
1: Where are we going tonight?
0: Same place.
1: Suits me. Let's go to a different place tonight.
0: Where?
1: There's a new inn over by the city gate. Let's go there.
0: All right, suits me.
2: Yes, he did waste his money in riotous living. Then one day...
0: Where are we going tonight, Gesham?
1: I don't know. It's up to you.
0: Up to me? You're the man with the money.
1: Hey, let's spend your money for a change.
0: My money? Oh, I don't have any money. None at all.
1: Neither do I.
0: No money. You mean you've spent all your inheritance? But
1: we've spent it.
0: You're blaming me?
1: I'm not blaming anyone. I'm just telling you that I'm broke. Flat broke. In fact, I need several dollars for lodging and eats. Lend it to me?
0: Me lend you money?
1: Well, I only need a few dollars.
0: You must think I'm a chump, my friend. No, you no longer have any money. You no longer need me. Goodbye, my friend.
1: Hey, come back here. I want to... Now what'll I do? No money. No friends. Nothing. I was raised on a farm, ma'am.
3: I don't care where you were raised. I don't need any more help.
1: I've got to have work, mister.
0: There's a famine in the land. I couldn't pay you if I did need you, which I don't.
4: I'm sorry, Mr. Gesham, but you're over a month behind in your room rent. Simply gotta ask you to leave.
1: Where will I stay?
4: It's your problem, not mine.
1: Well, what will I eat?
4: You should have thought of those things when you were spending money like water.
1: All right. I'll pack and get out.
4: I'll keep your things for what you owe me.
1: Please give me a job. I'll work for nothing. Just give me a place to stay, and I'll get my eats the best way I can.
5: All right, you can take care of my swine in exchange for a place to sleep.
1: These swine have all they want to eat, and I have nothing. The corn they're eating. I'll eat it. No, I haven't sunk quite that low yet. Father's servants at home. They have food and beds and... Here I sleep with a swine and have no food and I... Say, why not go home? Yes, I will go home. I'll swallow my pride and go home and ask Father for a job as a servant.
2: And he arose and came unto his father. But when he was yet a great way off, his father saw him and had compassion and ran and fell on his neck and kissed him.
6: Oh, my son, I'm so glad to see you.
1: Father, I was wrong about you and mother. I want to apologize.
6: Oh, not another word, my son. We're glad you're here. And
1: Father, I must say this.
6: All right, son. If you feel you must, go ahead.
1: I sinned against God and you, Father. I'm not worthy to be called your son. I came home to ask for a job. A job as one of your servants. Hire me as a servant. Treat me as a servant. And I will be happy.
2: But the father said to his servants, "Bring forth the best robe and put it on him, and put a ring on his finger and shoes on his feet, and bring hither the fatted calf and kill it, and let us eat and be merry. For this my son was dead and is alive again. He was lost and is found." And they began to be merry. Now his elder son was in the field. And as he came and drew nigh to the house, he heard music and dancing. And he called one of the servants and asked what these things meant.
5: What's going on up at the house?
7: Your brother...

0: Guess I'm home, Master.
1: Geshem is home? But why all the music and merrymaking?
0: Your father is celebrating.
1: So that's it.
2: I thought that was you, Cornelius. Your brother's home.
1: Yes, so I just learned. But I wish he'd stayed away.
2: Why, Cornelius, is that the way to treat a long-lost brother?
1: You never killed a fatted calf for me, or gave me a party. And I've been with you all these years. Worked hard and never once disobeyed you. What has Geshem ever done except make trouble? Yet the second he shows up, you make a great feast in his honor.
3: And he said unto him, Son, thou art ever with me, and all that I have is thine. It was meet that we should make merry and be glad, for this thy brother was dead and is alive again, and he was lost and is found.
4: Well, boys and girls, Aunt Carol and I recommend that you read the story of the prodigal son for yourself. You'll find it in the New Testament of your Bible, the book of Luke, chapter 15, verses 11 through 32.
5: There's a lot to think about in this parable, isn't there, Uncle Dan? And many emotions to consider.
4: I agree. There's deep meaning in this parable. But what do you mean when you say, Aunt Carol, that there are many emotions to consider?
5: Well, there's the obvious dismay of the father as his son demands his inheritance.
4: Uh-huh. Talk about a slap in the face. Asking for your inheritance is like saying, I just can't wait till you die.
5: Yes, and his father must have been terribly hurt, yet I didn't get the impression that he displayed anger.
4: No, he didn't. I believe he felt great sorrow and loss. This was his son rejecting him, the child he'd nurtured and protected, leaving home with no plans to return.
5: Even though the father knew his son had no plans to return, I believe the evidence tells me that his father's heart ached to be reunited with his son.
4: You're so right. I don't think for a moment that it was a coincidence that the father was looking down the road the day his son came back. I think it was something he did all the time, hoping against hope his son would come home.
5: And just think of the joy and relief the father felt when he caught the first glimpse of his son returning. I'm sure all loving parents can relate to that emotion.
4: I'll say. Why, he didn't even care that his son reeked of the pig pen. He just hugged the daylights out of him, tears of joy pouring down his face.
5: Finally, his son realized and valued the unconditional love and care his father so generously lavished on him, undeserved though it was.
4: Amen. And then there was the son who stayed home, not because he enjoyed a close relationship with his father, but out of duty, caring more for his reputation and inheritance.
5: He had such a wrong view of his father's character. He obviously hadn't taken advantage of the opportunities he had to bond with his dad. I mean, he wasn't aware of the depth of his father's love and the gifts that were his for the asking, was he, Uncle Dan?
4: That's for sure. He didn't resemble his father in attitude. His resentment and anger over his brother's return weren't the same emotion his father displayed.
5: And yet his father was patient with his selfishness and wrongful accusations.
4: Amen. I don't know, Aunt Carol, if many human fathers would be as loving, patient, and wise as the one in this parable. But I know Jesus was describing our Heavenly Father and his attitude toward us, his erring and rebellious children.
5: I'm so thankful that God the Father grants us freedom of choice, even if we make choices that hurt him. But he yearns for us to come into a loving and trusting relationship with him.
4: Amen. He knows that living apart from him will only bring us suffering and pain.
5: So won't you decide to get to know your Heavenly Father better? You can, you know, through Bible study and prayer.
4: The best way to get acquainted with our Heavenly Father is by getting to know Jesus Christ. He came to show us the Father. As a matter of fact, he told the Apostle Philip, if you've seen me, you've seen the Father.
5: Right. That's why we encourage all of you who are 9 years of age or older to join our Adventures in the Holy Bible Club.
4: The adventures are all about getting to know Jesus as your Savior and friend.
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5: Now, if you don't have access to the web, don't worry. 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
4: But right now, it's time for today's second story, The bandit who robbed himself.
6: It seems impossible that a bandit could rob himself, but that's exactly what this bandit did. This bandit lived 100 years ago, back when people traveled almost entirely by horseback. Mr. George Whitfield was no exception. Mr. Whitfield was a preacher, a great evangelist who traveled through the country on horseback, preaching wherever he could find a place to preach and people to listen.
7: Well, Tom, I'm going to preach at White Hollow, and that's a long way away, so get up, Tom.

0: Not far from White Hollow, old Sam Rowe is waiting for the parson to take him to the community meeting house where he is to preach that night.
1: Yeah. He's late, the parson is. Unusual for him, too. Yeah, he'll surely be along soon. Here he is, sauntering along now, as if he doesn't have a care in the world.
2: Whoa there, Tom. Greetings, Brother Sam.
1: Howdy, Parson. You're late.
2: Yep, but the good book teaches, Brother Sam, that it's better to do an act of kindness and be late than not to have done a kindness at all.
1: Bible says that?
2: Yep.
1: Then it must be true, because the Bible sure is true.
2: Sure is, Brother Sam.
1: Hadn't we better get going, Parson, so as not to keep the folks awaiting at the meeting house?
2: Yep. Lead the way, Brother Sam.
1: All right. Get up here. Come on, boy.
2: Get up, Tom.
1: Did you save someone's life or something like that, Parson?
2: Save someone's life?
1: Yeah. This good deed you did, it caused you to be late.
2: Oh, that? Nope, nothing so heroic, Brother Sam. I just helped the Widow Belden.
1: Oh.
2: Yeah, she was about to lose her place, so I gave her $46. Now she can live in peace without fear of losing the roof over her head.
1: $46? You gave Widow Belden $46?
2: Yep.
1: I didn't know Parsons had that much money.
2: Oh, I've been saving it up for years.
1: Well, then why did you go and give it away?
2: Well, that's what I've been saving it up for.
1: Seems sort of foolish to me, saving just so you can give it away.
2: Oh, not at all, Brother Sam. When the Lord brings a case of distress to our attention, he wants us to help relieve it.
1: You'll be on the distress list yourself if you keep on giving away all your money like that.
2: Oh, the Lord will take care of me.
0: The two rode on, following the trail through the woods. Presently...
3: Stop!
1: It's a masked rider coming up behind us.
2: It's probably a bandit, so we better stop, as he says. Whoa, Tom,
3: whoa!
4: All right, I want your money. Hand it over.
1: We don't have any money.
4: Your money or your life?
2: Well, I have a little money here in my purse. It contains everything I own in this world. You better give him your purse, too, Sam.
1: He ought to be strung up robbing a parson like this.
4: Why, you a parson?
1: He sure is. Can't you tell he's a parson?
4: Are you a parson?
2: I preach the word of God whenever the occasion demands. Want me to give you a little discourse on the evils
4: I want
2: of...
4: your money. All of it.
2: Well, you already have all mine. On my word as a parson, the purse I just gave you contains all my worldly possessions.
4: You, give me your purse and be quick about it. And don't try any funny stuff.
1: Well, here you are. You bandit, you.
4: Yeah, I am a bandit, ain't I?
2: The good book says thou shalt not steal.
4: No, I'm not stealing, parson. I'm just borrowing.
2: Well, all thieves are in danger of eternal fire and brimstone.
4: Right, Parson, all right, cut out the preaching. You and your buddy get along. And don't look back. You know what's good for you. This six-shooter just itching to do business.
2: Thank you, Mr. Bandit. May the Lord bless thee and keep thee. Get up, Tom. Sure, Tom, let's go.
1: Get up. I'd like to meet that bandit and pull him up by the...
2: Careful, Brother Sam. Anger ain't good for the soul or for the stomach.
1: But he robbed me of every penny I had.
2: Yeah. And now, Brother Sam, who's the smart one, you or me,
1: What do you mean, Parson?
2: I gave most of my money away to the Widow Belden. It's doing her some good. Now, you kept your money, now the bandit has it. It'll do no one any good.
1: Yeah. Guess you're right, Parson. Hey, a rider coming up from the rear here.
2: Hey, it's that bandit again. Well, we'd better stop.
1: Whoa. I wonder what he wants this time. He already has the money.
2: What do you want now, my friend?
4: Your coat, Parson. It's nicer than mine. And with it on, people will think I'm a parson. That'll be a joke on them.
2: Very well, my friend. You shall have my coat.
4: And here. Your hat, please.
2: All right, my hat, too. Here you are.
4: And here are my hat and coat for you.
2: Oh.
4: My ragged coat and my frayed hat. Wearing them, Parson, you may be mistaken for a bandit. Maybe even shot at. That'll be a joke on you.
2: Well, thank you, my friend.
4: Put the hat and coat on, Parson. I want to see what you look like. That's it. Hey, you know what? You look like a bandit, and I look like a parson. Well, so long, gents. So long.
2: That fella has a certain sense of humor.
1: Yeah. With your coat on, he does look like a parson, and you... You look like a bandit.
2: Yeah, well, the Lord looks on the inner man, not the outer.
1: Yeah, well, anyway, Parson, we'd better get going. Get up here. Get up.
2: Get up. Here. Get up, Tom. Get up. Let's go.
0: So the two men started once more for the community house. Suddenly...
1: Parson, that bandit, he's coming up behind us again.
2: Oh, don't worry about it, Brother Sam. He can't get anything more from us. He's already got everything we have.
1: Well, he can take our lives.
2: Oh, now, why would he want to do that?
1: Well, maybe he's afraid we might recognize him sometime and testify against him.
2: Hey, that could be.
1: Yes, sir.
2: Perhaps we'd better run for our lives.
1: I think so, Parson. The meeting house just beyond that hill. Maybe we can make it before the bandit catches up with
2: him. All right, we can try.

0: Carson and Sam stuck spurs to their mounts, making all possible haste to reach safety of the meeting house before the bandit could catch up with them. The race continued neck and neck for several minutes. Finally, the bandit, realizing that he was not going to overtake them, suddenly pulled up his mount, turned, and made hasty retreat to the nearby woods.
1: We're going to make it!
2: We're going to make it! Sam, we're safe now.
0: When the meeting was over...
3: Parson, my husband and I are expecting you to spend the night with us, will you?
2: Oh, delighted to, Sister Damon. I always look forward to visiting Christian homes. Well, this has been a charming evening, but it's rather late. Perhaps I'd better retire.
3: As you wish, Parson. You know where your room is.
2: Oh, yes. Thank you.
0: When the parson got in his room...
2: Yes. Yes. Everyone, even the Damons, was curious about this coat, but no one had the nerve to ask me about it. And I suppose Brother Sam thinks I ran from the bandit because I was afraid. But that isn't the reason at all. Now, when that bandit handed me his coat, it was heavy, awful heavy. Something in the pocket. Now I'm going to find out what that something is. Ah, it's a leather pouch. And inside, just as I thought, money, silver, gold. Must be that bandit's gleanings from many holdups. Well, no wonder he was after this coat. But he gave it to me in fair exchange for my coat, so what's in this coat rightfully is mine. Well, that's one time the bandit outsmarted himself. Almost like robbing himself. Oh, there must be several hundred dollars here. Well, now I can help someone else in distress. Dear Lord, I thank thee for increasing my worldly goods with this that thou hast given into my hand. Help me to do good with it, and lead me...
4: Well, Uncle Dan, I'd say Pastor Whitfield's experience is a good example of Romans 8:28 in action.
5: You mean the fact that all things work together for good to them that love God? To them who are called according to his purpose, even being robbed by a bandit?
4: Right. And Pastor Whitfield was doing the Lord's work.
5: Yes, he was. But you know, I wonder if that bandit's going to remember to get a bottle of glue and take a bath before the next attempt at robbery.
4: What? Glue? A bath? Uncle Dan, what are you talking about?
5: Well, Aunt Carol, every outlaw knows he needs glue for a stick-up and a bath for a clean getaway.
4: Oh, Uncle Dan, you are so funny.
5: Well, a merry heart doeth good like a medicine, you know.
4: Well, thank you for giving us all a dose.
5: You're all welcome, I'm sure. But now, are you ready to take down our address? Good. It's Your Story Hour, Box 8, Niles, Niles, Michigan, 49120. That's Box 8, Niles, Niles, Michigan, 49120.
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4: Goodbye for now, and remember...
5: Smile, God loves you and me.
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0: Hear the creak of the rigging, listen to the wind whip the sails. Yes, boys and girls, Sailor Sam's big schooner, the Porpoise, plunges swiftly through the waves, eager to serve her master. Where is she going? Wish I could tell you, but we'll have to find out from Sailor Sam, an adventurous young man whose hunt for scientific truth takes him anywhere. Yes, anywhere. And with him go his two young cousins, Buddy and Nancy. Aye, mate, it's full speed ahead now for seafaring thrills with Sailor Sam!
1: Well, it appears that excitement is ahead for Sam and the gang as the Porpoise docks at a Coast Guard base for a disguise job. Sam and Commander Ashton want to catch the people smugglers operating in the area. And what's more, the crew of the schooner will get a remodeling job as well. Just what's going to happen to the crew and the Porpoise, we don't know. But if you'll come along with me, we'll be sure to find out. I hope we do, anyhow. Let's hop aboard now and get an earful.
2: Boy, look at that crane on the dock. It sure ought to be able to unstep the aftermath so we can make a yawl out of the Porpoise.
3: I hope they don't slip with that green pig hook and unstep the whole thing. Deck and all.
4: There isn't much chance for that, Nancy. Those fellas know what they're doing.
5: Land sakes, Ole, just changing the rigging isn't going to disguise the Porpoise very much.
6: I'm afraid your skipper has bigger and better ideas than that, Hazel.
3: He does.
5: Oh, I was afraid of that, Flash. Do you know what they are?
6: Not all of them. But by the twinkle in Ole's eyes, I'm sure he does.
2: Ole, come on, spill the beans.
3: All of the beans, too.
5: And the bean pot along with them.
4: Oh, no. Not on your life. You just wait and see what happens.
3: It
4: won't do any good to try and twist my arm. My lips are sealed.
2: Boy, some friend you are.
3: I'll say. Ole won't even tell us a secret.
4: Oh, if I tell you, young lady, it won't be a secret any longer.
6: Atta boy, Ole. Don't yield to temptation.
4: I won't. Especially since the skipper's coming. And we got lots of work to do to move the mast.

0: I'm afraid your friend Nancy ain't coming back, Linda.
1: She's so nice. So very nice.
2: It's not good for a little young lady to be so sad.
0: I know. And I hope we can fix that up very soon now.
1: Are they coming soon, Mr. Baker? My mother and father, are they coming soon? Please tell me.
2: Linda, you not hope too much. Maybe be sad again. More sad than before new hope fill your heart.
1: Oh, I just thought that maybe I'd see my mother and father soon.
0: Well, I don't want you to build up your hopes and have them dashed to pieces again, but I can honestly say that perhaps your waiting will soon be over.
1: Oh, wouldn't that be so very wonderful? Nancy is right.
0: Nancy's right about what?
1: She said that if I prayed to the Lord Jesus, he'd help me.
2: What'd she talk about?
0: I ain't got the slightest idea.

0: Well, Sam, we got the aftermast out of the deck and the yawl boom rigged, but the porpoise still looks the same forward.
1: How can you change that?
2: We'll have to take the jib mast down and the bowsprit. That'll take the long, sleek look away and make the schooner sort of snub-nosed.
3: Boy, if I were the schooner, I'd sure get mad about that.
2: No doubt you will. But you'll have to understand that we've got an important job to do, and the porpoise has just as big a part in this job as the rest of us.
3: Yeah, you're right there. Maybe she won't get mad. That is, not very mad, anyhow.
0: Where are we going to put all the rigging we take down? On the deck?
2: No, we can't do that. We'll stow it here at the base with the aftermast. That's okay, isn't it, Flash?
4: You're the doctor, Sam. Whatever you say goes. You've got plenty of storage room ashore for all you want to leave.
2: Good. And let's take down the spinnaker rigging. A fishing yawl doesn't have racing sheets aboard.
5: Sam, I've got a question.
2: Shoot.
5: Well, it appears to me that the reason we're storing everything ashore is because you expect visitors sooner or later.
2: You're right, I do.
5: Well, whom do you expect, if I may ask?
2: Mr. Baker and company?
6: Mr. Baker? Do you mean we're going right back to the same place we just left?
2: Yes, I do.
6: But isn't that awful dangerous? Suppose they catch on.
2: Nancy, girl, the only way to catch fish is to go where the fish are. If this man Baker is part of the smuggling ring, then we've got to go right back and live in his front yard.
6: You're even going to let him come aboard?
2: Sure. What better way to calm his suspicious mind?
3: But the porpoise has her name in big letters across the fantail.
2: They won't be there long. We're going to scrape it off, not just paint over it.
5: Land sakes, this is going to be really something. We've all got to dress and act like different people.
2: That's going to be a tough job. Everyone will have to be on his toes constantly and act his part.
3: Wow, suppose somebody makes a mistake.
0: Like me, for instance.
2: I've thought of that. We'll have to guard against mistakes all we can. The first mistake will be our last one.

0: Every day now you come to beach and watch for a porpoise schooner. Why?
1: What do you mean, why?
0: I say why because I like to know why you have nervous nerves. Schooner gone. Anybody with good eyes see that.
1: Oh, I know, Chief, but I just want to be sure Sam Stone ain't lurking over the horizon somewhere, ready to grab us.

0: Night?
1: Yep. We'll start out tonight to resume operations.
0: You still not sure everything all clear?
1: Oh, Sam Stone has a reputation. He's got the tenacity of a bulldog.
0: Old Indian trick. Use hot stick in dog's mouth. He let go plenty sudden.
1: We'll not resort to violence for any reason, Chief. Understand?
0: I understand. I use old Indian trick to make point.
1: What I'm doing is illegal, but that's also philanthropic. I don't accept a red cent for bringing these well-deserving people into the country, and I don't want anything for it. Neither do I want any violence. We're not trafficking in human slavery, you know. We're trying to cure human misery for them who deserve it. When I think of the people who need a permanent home, I'm willing to risk a little to bring them into this country, especially since they're from my own homeland. I realize that someday we'll be caught.
0: You think government men getting pretty close?
1: Yep, I do. They're smart and alert men. Won't be long.
0: Why not stop now?
1: When Indians make a promise, do they break it?
0: Only coward Indian break promise. Or Indian die before promise kept.
1: And that's the way I feel about my promise to Linda and her parents. If I don't keep it, I'm a coward.

0: Well, Skipper, we got the rigging all changed around so that even I wouldn't notice porpoise, just by looking at her from the deck up.
1: Oh, I'll say you got the rigging changed. Man, what a difference.
2: And we're not finished yet, fellas. The next thing to do to change the hull above water and take the name off the stern.
3: Can I do that?
2: And do what?
3: Take the name off the stern.
0: Oh, buddy, those screws are so tight into the hull, you won't be able to get them out. Even I'll have a tough job. We may have to drill them out and then plug the holes.
3: But I want to help.
2: You can help paint the hull with some special dirtying up paint we've got coming.
4: Me too. I want to paint if Buddy does.
5: Well, me three. I just love to slop paint around. Painting nice I can't do, but I'm the best slopper upper there is.
2: Okay. All three of you can help paint the hull and the deck with the dirty paint.
1: How about a bucket and brush for me?
2: Well, Flash, it'd be better if you'd go after the nets and the pile of fish for the deck.
1: Sure. Anything you say. You're the skipper.
4: Pile of fish? What pile of fish?
1: Oh, a nice big pile of fish caught a few days ago.
4: You mean they've been sitting out in the sun for a few days?
1: Yes.
4: Wow, what a smelly place this is gonna be.
5: Oh, Sam, not really.
2: Yes, really. This has got to be authentic.
4: Ollie, when you take the name Porpoise off the stern, put on the name Stinkeroo.

0: That's the last of the fish.
1: Sam, how can you do this to your old blood relatives?
0: Stop holding your nose.
2: Yeah, you'll get used to it. Look at me. Look at, I can even take a deep breath. Oh, I guess I better go back to holding my nose, too.
3: This is awful.
0: This is nothing. These fish are staying on deck until we dock back at the beach.
3: You mean Linda's beach?
0: Yes.
1: Sam, you are out of your mind.
4: I know this is going to be rough until you get used to it. But this pile of fish has got to get very odorous.
1: What on earth for?
4: Oh, it's part of our story for going back to watch Mr. Baker. We'll tell everyone we're from another part of the Gulf. But we broke our steering gear a few days back and had to limp into Linda's dock. The fish will prove our story.
1: Yeah, and kill the crew.
2: Wow, who ever heard of getting smelled to death?
3: I never did, but we're going to be the first ones it happened to.
5: Oh, I used to catch smelt and oh, smelt, but they never smell like this smell. Now, if you think this smells, then wait a few days and you'll smell how a real smells. Oh, I used to catch smelt and oh, smelt, but they never smell like
0: Should I tell them the rest, Sam?
4: Yeah, you might as well.
2: You mean there's something worse?

0: Ollie, what are you doing?
1: What I do every morning, shave.
0: Grow a beard.
2: What?
0: No shaving for the duration.
2: But a beard makes my face itch.
0: Put some flea powder on it, but no shaving.
2: Yump and catfish, what's this world coming to?
0: It's not yump and catfish, it's jumping catfish, Mr. Olson.
2: Yeah, sure, I mean, yes, sure.
0: I can see we're going to have a real picnic.
1: Yeah, I'll be sure, Arnie. I'm sure dying to walk up to Baker and that Indian to see if they recognize me.
3: This is going to be some picnic, as Sam so bluntly puts it. Everyone will have to be extra alert and double sharp to prevent detection, which would spoil the whole plan. Which one of the crew of the Porpoise will give it away first? Be sure you're on the deck next time for more adventure with Sailor Sam! Sailor Sam is produced in the radio studios of the Moody Bible Institute.

0: Hi there. We've been waiting for you. We're going to have fun and learn something, too. Because it's time for Fables of Faith. Here are your friends, Uncle Van, Christy, and Bud.
1: You guys ever been for a walk?
2: Yes.
1: How far do you think you'd get on that walk if you were walking along and then all of a sudden you stopped for a minute and then you stood around for a little bit and then you sat down for a while and you just sat and sat and sat and sat? Do you think you'd ever get where you're going?
2: Mm-mm.
1: Why? What's important in a walk when you're walking? What's important, Christy?
2: To keep walking.
1: You know that our Christian life is just like a walk? Do you know where the Christian life, the walk of the Christian life starts? Christy, where does it start?
2: From when you ask him into your heart.
1: From when you ask who into your heart?
2: Jesus.
1: And that's the beginning of your Christian walk. And then from then on, where are you going? Bud, where are you going finally?
2: You're going to heaven.
1: Right. And along the way, you're going to be talking with Jesus and praying, and you'll be talking with other Christians. But you know that along the way, every now and then, somebody's going to come in, and they're going to try to get you off of that path, and they're going to try to talk you out. Well, I don't know. Maybe sometimes somebody's going to come up, and you know what that's called? When they start telling you, say, if you know that Jesus tells you to do one thing, and they say, oh, no, Jesus didn't say do that. That's not right. That's called bad advice or bad counsel. Now, we're going to be talking for a few weeks about the first psalm. And this verse says, blessed is the man that walketh not in the counsel of the ungodly. Now, that means that if you're going along the Christian way and someone says, that's not the way to go, that's not the right way to live your life, come over this way and I'll show you. That's bad counsel, because Jesus has said to do a certain thing and they say no. And they are ungodly because they are not as God and they're not giving you the same advice that God gives you. Who would you think might take some bad advice? Now, I think you might say old Bruce. But who would you think?
2: Philip and McKelvey would too.
1: Yeah, and old McKelvey's the one that kind of got in trouble. And we're going to be talking about him for a while. Because first of all, I want you to see what happened. He listened to some bad advice, and let's see what kind of trouble.
3: I must admit, I'm becoming a little concerned about McKelvey. He doesn't seem to respond to my advice as he once did. Perhaps I should have a word with him.
4: Good idea, Al. I just don't know what's come over McKelvey.
5: He hasn't been the same since we had the race with the other forest.
6: Well, I noticed him running about with that Wally Weasel, a fellow he met at the race.
4: Oh, dear.
6: Do you suppose Wally could have anything to do with the way McKelvey is acting?
3: That could be. Wally is not the best company for McKelvey to keep.
4: Right.
3: He has ways about him that could be bad for McKelvey.
4: Oh, boy, I'll say. He seems kind of sneaky to me.
6: Oh, yes, he'll hardly look a fellow in the eye when he speaks.
3: I sure don't like the way he looks at me, that's for sure.
5: Why would McKelvey want to make friends with anybody like that?
3: Well, because he's smart, that's why. Wally Weasel has real intelligence. The trouble is, he uses it the wrong way.
5: But what can we do to get McKelvey away from Wally, old owl?
3: Well, that may be a problem, Bo. When a man begins to substitute intelligence for wisdom, sometimes you just have to let him learn the hard way. I think we're going to have to live with McKelvey for a while, for better or for worse.
7: Squinty lad, Did it ever occur to you that you're wasting quite a few steps per day having to run up into your home?
4: Oh, but I've always...
7: Makes no difference, lad, what you've always done. Fact is, you should change your ways a bit. If you had your home on the ground floor, it would save all that time and energy.
4: Oh, but McKelvey, I don't mind...
7: It isn't a matter of whether you mind or not, lad. Is it the intelligent thing to do? Now, that's the question. Consider this. You're concerned with gathering food, correct?
4: Well, among other things, yes.
7: Which would be easier? Carrying the nuts all the way up to the middle of the tree, or just having to deposit them right on the ground floor at the base of the tree?
4: Well, I suppose...
7: No supposing to it, lad. Obviously, putting them at the bottom of the tree is better than carrying them up to the middle. Think about it, lad. I'm changing quite a few things at my place after intelligently thinking things through. See you later.
4: Oh, okay. So long, McKelvey. Maybe he's right. That would save an awful lot of work.
3: Did I see you talking with McKelvey, Squinty?
4: Yeah, old owl, and he gave me some pretty good advice.
3: Oh, how's that?
4: Well, he suggested that I build my home at the bottom of the tree instead of in the middle. Then I'd save time and work by not having to climb up so much.
3: Well, that's pretty good, except for one thing.
4: Oh, what's that, old owl?
3: Safety.
4: Safety? Oh, yeah, I guess you're right. A little fellow like me needs to be up where he won't get stepped on, I guess.
3: And the exercise is good for you, too, lad. I think I'd stay where I am if I were you, Squinty.
4: Oh, but it sure would be easier not having to carry those nuts all the way up there.
3: Sure it would. And it would be easier for someone else to get in and carry off your food, too. As I say... I'd stay where I am if I were you.
4: Okay, old owl, whatever you say.
5: Sure hard to believe that it's time for my little nap again.
7: Nonsense.
5: What?
7: A mere waste of time, sleeping all winter. Have you ever considered what you're missing?
5: Well, no, I was...
7: While you're in there snoozing... Progressive folk like myself are making their way in the world. Or making a mark for themselves, so to speak.
5: Yeah, but I've always...
7: Just what Squinty said. Just because you've always done it doesn't make it right or necessary. Just think of all the fun you could have and all the things you could be doing.
5: Like what, McKelvey?
7: Or like playing the winter sports and having fun with the gang. Enjoying a nice, cozy fire on a cold winter evening.
5: Boy, that sounds like fun.
7: Aye, fun it is, lad. But you should use your noggin. Don't waste another winter sleeping.
5: Not bad idea, McKelvey. Thanks. I'll see you later. I've got to go take the boards off my window, since I'm going to stay around this winter.
7: Now you're talking, Bo. Do a little thinking. It can change your whole life.
3: You say you're gonna stay around for the winter, Bo?
5: Yeah, McKelvey said I was wasting a lot of time sleeping.
3: Oh, and what else did McKelvey say?
5: He said I should forget about sleeping and have fun with the gang this winter.
3: Well, that's fine. Fine, fine. And while you're having all this fun, Bo, what are you going to be eating, boy?
5: Oh, the same old stuff, I guess. Berries and...
3: Berries don't grow in the winter.
5: Well, I can eat honey.
3: Well, you may have a little trouble finding bees wearing fur coats.
5: I never thought of that.
3: And besides that, you're considerably bigger than most of us. It may be a long time to sleep, Bo, but it could be that you just need that rest.
5: Maybe you're right, old owl. Guess I'd better plan on my nap after all.

0: Kelby, I'd like to talk with you a little bit, if you don't mind.
1: Sure, old owl, but make it snappy. I'm busy making some changes around my place, and I need to stay at it.
0: Well, McKelvey, lad, I was just talking with Bo and Squinty, and they said that
1: just
0: you told
1: gave
0: them...
1: Just gave them a little sound advice, that's all. They seem to have the idea that just because you've done a thing for a long time, that makes it right and proper.
0: Well, some things are and some things aren't. It depends on whether you start off doing the right thing or not.
1: Well, who's to say whether it's right or not? Now, take Wally, for example. He does what he pleases, then figures out whether it's right or wrong. The way he figures it, it really turns out usually right.
0: Right for whom, McKelvey?
1: For him, of course. But like Wally says, who else matters?
0: And you like this advice, McKelvey?
1: I think it's the only intelligent way to look at it. I mean, who else is going to look out for us better than ourselves? Well, that's what Wally says.
0: Well, that's fine, McKelvey, if you want to be a hermit. But look out if you plan to live with others.
1: Now, don't start at me with that preaching stuff again, old owl. I've been through all that, and like Wally says, the best rule is to watch out for number one. Of course, I don't mind sharing my findings with Bo and Squinty and the gang.
0: I'm not sure that you'll have much to share if you keep listening to Wally.
1: Oh-ho! So you don't approve of Wally. Is that it, old owl? Well, I must say that he's fresh and intelligent, and he's the first one around here with any new ideas that I've seen in a long time.
0: McKelvey, just remember this, lad. When you've made up your mind about Wally and his ideas, I'm still available.
1: You know what Wally would say about that? He'd probably...
2: Do you think McKelvey was getting any bad advice?
3: Yes.
2: And what was he doing with this bad advice?
3: Sharing it with everyone.
2: Sure. He was sharing it with Squinty and sharing it with Bo and telling everybody wrong things to do. And you know, one of the bad things was he kept saying, just because you've done something for a long time doesn't make it right. And you know what old owl said? He says, it depends on whether you start off doing it right or not. Well, old Wally was giving some very bad counsel, and he was giving some very bad advice. What did McKelvey do when old Owl tried to correct him?
3: He said that Wally would say something.
2: He kept saying, well, like Wally says, and he wasn't even paying any attention to old Owl's advice, was he? Well, we're going to see that this is going to get him in a little bit of trouble, in a lot of trouble, because when you start listening to other people and you start listening to advice of other people besides God, you're only headed for trouble. And we're going to see what this is going to do on the walk that the Christian has.
4: We sure are glad you were with us today, and we hope you had a good time with Uncle Van, Christy, Bud, and all our forest friends. Why don't you plan to be here with us next week for more Fables of Faith? Bye for now.
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3: Cancel party, or you'll be sorry.
4: Sid Thompson? Oh no, why did he write this, Ian?
5: I don't know.
4: How did they find out about my party?
5: I don't know.
4: What are we going to do?
5: I don't know.
2: You're listening to The Brinkman Adventures, and we're so glad you've joined us for today's exciting adventure. Aunt Sarah is visiting the family from South Africa, where she's been serving as a missionary. Yesterday, she related a story about some friends who were carjacked. Today, it looks like the kids are reenacting the scene on the sidewalk in front of the Brinkman's house.
6: Lay down and keep your mouth shut, Wayman.
7: I'm healthy.
8: Gracie wants to be Wayman. Right, Gracie?
9: Uh-huh.
6: Okay, lay down and keep your mouth shut, Javi.
8: We are laying down, can't you see? Hey, you're sitting on us, Ian.
9: Ow! Who's your foot, Isaac?
8: I mean, Javi?
6: Zip it, you two!
8: Can you slow down? It's banging my head.
6: Isaac, I can't slow down! Oh, man! Yikes! Hang on, guys, we're going down the hill!
8: Yeah.
5: That was fun!
6: Whoops! You okay, Gracie?
9: No, I'm not, Ian. Could have killed me.
6: Oh no, the Thompson twins!
10: I hope you broke your arms, you little twerp!
11: We said what we meant, and we meant what we said. Stay off our pavement, or you'll be dead.
6: We're sorry, Samantha.
11: I do not like this little man. I do not like him. Sam, I am.
10: Stop with the stupid whine, Sam. I mean it. Okay, we's gonna give you 10 seconds to one. If we catch yas, we's gonna pound yas. And we've the wagon here. We's keeping it.
6: Please, Sid, don't hurt Gracie. She's
10: twos,
6: little.
10: Ones, threes, fives, sevens,
6: Gracie,
10: nines,
6: get
10: tens.
6: Get up! Give
10: Let's
6: me your hand!
10: Him,
6: one, guys!
9: One, Gracie!
6: Dad, help!
12: Are you kids okay? Hey, what's going on here?
6: Oh, Dad, just in time.
12: You two bullies, stay away from my kids. You hear me? I see that again, and I'm telling your parents. Not that it'd matter. Are you kids okay?
6: Yeah.
8: Good thing Hector wasn't there.
9: They're so mean.
12: That wasn't smart riding your wagon like that.
6: Sorry, Dad.
12: Let's get inside.